0: Kevin Love. And look, I mean, it's hard to predict. It's hard to predict injuries in the NFL, anybody, let alone quarterbacks. So again, he plays full 17-game season. He's going over it. But even if he misses two games, he plays 15 games again this year, he's still going way over. I think Jordan Love is going to have a monster, monster season. 310-840-4910. All right, when we come back, we're going to talk to the voice of the New Orleans Saints. Mike Haas joins us next. He's Brett Evans. I'm Pat Boyle. This is BetMGM Tonight on Westwood One Sports.
1: Deshaun Watson outdueled Shedeur Sanders in the Browns preseason opener. Can Sanders make up ground when he gets the start Saturday against Buffalo? Westwood One Sports.
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3: 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Fun show so far. It has flown by. Huge thanks to Mike Haas, the play-by-play voice of the New Orleans Saints, for joining us. You can go back on the Odyssey app and check that out after the show ends. 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And if you want to get aboard the phone lines, it's 310-840-8255.

I've got some more thoughts on it. I think it's right now for maybe the next day or two. I think it's the biggest story in all of baseball. We still have the pennant, the division races that are going on. We still got the National League MVP race that is going on. Pete Crow Armstrong already has a home run tonight for the Cubbies. Shohei Ohtani batting leadoff at Coors Field. He could have five home runs in the next three games. But right now, the biggest story in all of baseball is Paul Skenes. And I think the Pittsburgh Pirates should shut Paul Skenes down for the rest of the season to prioritize his health and to prioritize their future endeavors, whether they plan on keeping him on the roster for the foreseeable future and giving him a big fat contract extension, or if they ultimately plan on trading him, because let's not forget, Bob Nutting is your owner. And whether there's a salary cap coming to baseball or not, that's still maybe a couple years down the road for a potential Paul Skenes extension and if he's going to be in the Pirates for the rest of his career or not. But either way, for the immediate future of his health and your franchise's health, the Pirates should shut Paul Skenes down for the rest of the year. 310-840-4910. Now, I'm sure you've heard by now, even if you've only casually paid attention to baseball this year outside of your own team, I'm sure you've heard by now the dip in velocity for Paul Skenes, the struggles that he has endured this season. I mean, and look, and for any pitcher in baseball that's not named Paul Skenes or Tarek Skubal, having an ERA of 3.88, that's not bad. But when you're Paul Skenes and you were the National League Rookie of the Year in 2024, and then you were the Cy Young Award winner last year, yeah, your ERA jumping nearly two full points, yeah, that's kind of a warning sign. That's kind of a red flag. But it's not just the fact that he hasn't been that great this year with his stuff and his command. It's the fact that Paul Skenes doesn't have his fireball. And again, that's become pretty apparent throughout this season. And in his last start, which was like really the wake-up call for anybody that was dismissing Paul Skenes' drop in velocity as, oh, no, it's not a big deal, it's just a little bit of fatigue. No, no, no. Paul Skenes failed to touch 97 miles an hour in his last start last week. And the average fastball velo, which was just over 96, was the lowest of his entire career. It's been a very gradual decrease in the fastball velocity. Now, again, averaging over 96 miles an hour for the entire start, again, that's something that 99% of starting pitchers would want to have. That's a problem they'd want to have. Well, Paul Skenes, whose fastball 2 years ago in his rookie season averaged over 98 miles an hour, and he's routinely hitting triple digits, 101, 102. I mean, that it looks right now like Paul Skenes will never touch 100 miles an hour again in his life. And this isn't like this is a guy that is, you know, that is 27, 28 years old. Paul Skenes is 24, and he's 6'6", 250 pounds. Like, he's built like a tank. More on that in just a bit. At least he looks like he's built like a tank with his jersey on. But last start that Paul Skenes made last week, he threw just 65 pitches against the Miami Marlins. Exited after five innings. And you're thinking, oh, well, Paul Skenes must have gotten rocked, right? Nope. Five innings, five hits, one earned run allowed. It was a solo home run. One walk, four strikeouts. Now, again, the strikeout numbers are a bit alarming because of the fastball velo, but still, not like he pitched bad or poorly. But he left the game after five innings. It was a 2-0 game. They lost 2-0. He was at 65 pitches. Paul Skenes threw 93 pitches the start before that. 100 pitches at least in the three starts before that. He was throwing 100 pitches in almost every single start in the month of June. Well, after the game last Tuesday against the Marlins, and I even gave him a little bit more credit, excuse me, that fastball average velo last Tuesday against the Marlins was 95.7. So it's, again, that's pretty alarming. And Pirates manager Don Kelly saying wasn't injury related. Just thought it was for the betterment of the team. Okay. And then the news yesterday that the Pirates will move Paul Skenes' next scheduled start back 3 days

0: day, not two, 3 days. That's more than half the time you would spend between starts. They've moved him back 3 days. He was supposed to pitch yesterday against the Red Sox. Paul Skeens is now not going to pitch until Wednesday. And Don Kelly again stressed that the move was not injury related. And Paul Skeens said, quote, ultimately it was Donnie's decision. But we had talked about it, and like I said after the last start, I'll have his back on whatever that is. I don't necessarily disagree with the decision either. That's the eye-opener right there. I don't necessarily disagree with the decision either. Paul Skeens is screaming out for help. He's crying out for help. He's telling you, me, and everybody, I don't have it right now. I don't have it. Again, if there was even the slightest bit of injury to Paul Skeens, he would have been shut down already. Flexor strain, forearm strain, inflammation, shoulder pain. So nothing. There's no injury. He's not hurt. In terms of his health, from what the Pirates have told us, he's 100%. And why at this point would they continue to lie about it if there was? I mean, they would put him on the IL. They would scratch him from the start. They pulled him after 5 innings. Wasn't hurt. They pushed his start back 3 days. I mean, so if they're lying, if they're just not being truthful or not being open about a potential injury, he would just be scratched from the start. He wouldn't be pushed back. So I don't think he's hurt. I think this is Paul Skeens is just gassed. I think he's fatigued. I think his season needs to end before he does pitch compromised, tries to get that velo up to 97, 98, 99, and then hurts himself. Or he's overworking himself because he's physically tired, and that's when an injury happens. I mean, because again, even at the top levels of professional baseball, no matter what it is, when you're tired, that's when injuries could happen. Again, you're not using your legs as much. You're overcompensating by using your arm. Bang, that's when you get a little flexor strain. That's when you maybe get a little bit of a tear there. A little bit of a tear would be the worst possible thing imaginable right now. Like the worst case scenario for the Pirates is not that they miss the playoffs. I mean, they're 6.5 games back of the final wild card spot. The worst case scenario is what is becoming a season that started out with some optimism and some hope, and now it looks like they're going to miss the playoffs. The only thing that can make this worse is then if Paul Skeens goes out, picks up an injury again, rest in peace to the late, great Tommy John. God forbid Paul Skeens needs Tommy John surgery. Or has to go under the knife because he's pitching fatigued, he's pitching compromised, he's pitching physically exhausted and picks up an injury, and now you lose him for the entirety of 2027. Whether or not you think there's going to be a baseball season or a lockout or we might miss 40 games or 80, it does not matter. As of now, there's baseball in 2027. The only thing that can make this worse is if the Pirates have to have Paul Skeens on the shelf for 2027, no matter how many freaking games we're playing. Shut him down. Let's be real. Are the Pirates making the playoffs? No. No. And I know that that might be a tough pill to swallow for Pirates fans. And that's why, look, if I'm Ben Charrington, the GM, who, by the way, I don't know what kind of PR spin is he trying to put on, you know, saying, oh, I think Paul Skeens has had an excellent season. Come on. Ooh. What do you think? Look, Bob Nutting, the owner, might treat the fans like idiots at times. Pirates fans, like, come on, stop. Pirates fans are not stupid. Baseball fans are not stupid. Paul Skeens was utterly dominant, nearly untouchable for his first two seasons in his big league career. His ERA has jumped 2 points, and his fastball velo is down over 2 miles an hour on average. Don't tell you and me that he's having an excellent season. Get lost. But I know it's probably a tough pill to swallow right now for Ben Charrington, who he probably is when there's no mics in front of his face and the door is closed in his office. He's probably freaking out. He is probably scratching and clawing, ripping his hair out of his head. He's probably leaving claw marks in his desk, figuring out what the hell has happened to my ace. What the hell has happened to my $500 million potential investment of a starting pitcher? Because nobody knows what's wrong, other than everything that's presenting itself. So really, the Pirates, they're just risking injury at this point. Why are you pushing his start back 3 days? Just shut him down for the rest of the year. I mean, at most, he's scheduled to make, what, another 7 starts? Even if you win all 7 of Paul Skeens' starts, are the Pirates making the playoffs? Probably not. Almost certainly not. I mean, you're 16 and a half games back in the division. You're 6.5 back of the last spot in the wild card where there was like 5 teams ahead of you. That's one thing if you have to catch one team. The Pirates have to jump over like 6 teams. They're done. It's toast. Most years, Pirates baseball the last few years, the season's over by August, by July 1st. You made it to the middle of August with a little bit of hope left. Barely, a glimmer. Shut Paul Skeens down for the rest of the season. I wouldn't even let him start on Wednesday, but if he does against the Tigers, that should be his final start of the season. And again, even then, I think it's too much. I wouldn't let him go out there on the mound. Where he's hearing all the noise. He knows the critics are out. He hears everybody talking about his fastball. He sees people now making fun of him and criticizing him, saying he needs to get in better shape for his pictures with Livy Dunn on Miami Beach the day after that start. Paul Skeens says, oh, I'll prove it to these people. I'll show them. I still got 98, 99. Using all of his arm. Picks up an injury. That's the worst thing that could happen. I wouldn't even let him pitch on Wednesday. Shut him down now. 310-840-4910. And here's the other thing. So that picture that surfaces. He pitches Tuesday night in Miami. They lose to the Marlins again. He exits after 5 innings with just 65 pitches. Wednesday afternoon, they spot him and Livy Dunn, his girlfriend, the all-American gymnast, LSU, and millions of followers on social media. I couldn't even tell you if Livy Dunn's still not doing gymnastics, I couldn't tell you what she does, but, I mean, she's made more money in her lifetime than I'll ever make in mine, and she's absolutely gorgeous, so, yeah. They've been together for about a year, at least, if not longer. They're a power couple. They're on the beach in Miami on Wednesday. And that has become just as loud as the noise of Paul Skeens' play and his pitching this year. And we're going to get to why he might be fatigued, why his performance might be suffering. But for anybody that looked at that picture of Paul Skeens and Livy Dunn and criticized Paul Skeens for having a dad bod. And if you're watching the show live on YouTube or on Twitter right now, you could see the picture. I mean, yeah, he's got a gut. He's got a dad bod gut. Other than that, I mean, he's a specimen. So he's got a bit of a belly. The guy is 6'6", 250 pounds. And he plays baseball. I mean, do we not remember what Bartolo Colon looked like? What David Ortiz looked like? What several Hall of Fame baseball players, pitchers or hitters, it doesn't matter. What they looked like? And people have the nerve to criticize Paul Skeens. Grown men commenting on Paul Skeens. I saw a tweet and it was like, you have Livy Dunn in this picture. And you're deciding instead to focus and comment on what Paul Skeens looks like? That's an interesting take. It's an interesting thing to point out. Again, if Paul Skeens put on some weight here in the last year, who cares? Literally, who cares? I think there's a lot of people that are millions of guys that are just jealous that Paul Skeens, for the last 2 years, was the second, if not the best pitcher on the planet, throws gas, and yeah, gets to go home to Livy Dunn. Yeah, the jealousy's real. And for people, oh, that's what he's spending his Wednesday afternoon doing? He's on the beach? Maybe he should be getting better. The day after you pitch, most pitchers will run a flush run and they'll do a bit of a workout, but you're managing all the soreness, you're a little bit of extra continued icing and heating. What, Paul Skeens had to do that for 12 hours straight? He couldn't have an afternoon with his girlfriend? Like, again, some of you people need to get a life, man. Some of you people need to get a freaking life. And I'm probably wrong on the timeline, by the way. Shout out to video producer Monty for pointing out in the show chat. Pretty sure they've been together since college, Monty says. Yeah, I mean, they both went to LSU, so yeah, you're probably right. It's not been a year. I feel like they kind of blew up and became like baseball's power couple a year ago. But yeah, they've been together for a while. So again, the velocity is concerning. It's alarming. I would shut him down for the season. I would say on the surface, I don't think his weight, if he's gained some weight, I know there's some people chiming in, like he's definitely put on at least 10 pounds. Again, a lot of the times for a pitcher, that's good. Like, that's not a bad thing. More weight, more mass, more force. What's the equation? Mass times force equals velocity? Mass times acceleration equals velocity, whatever the hell the equation, you know what it means. He put on 10 pounds, what's the worst thing? He throws harder, probably. But maybe it is the weight gain, not intentional. Maybe it is a lack of dieting. And again, it's baseball, so 99% of the time, I wouldn't even think twice. It wouldn't matter. Who cares? Bartolo Colon was a blimp. And the guy made a freaking 15-year career pitching, looking like that. And he's a legend. Shout out Bartolo Colon. But, I mean, come on. Just take a look at him. Maybe it is because of really poor dieting. Maybe it's because of lack of working out. And again, Major League Baseball pitchers during the season, you don't work out a lot. It's a constant grind of just recovery and rest and recovery and getting ready for your next start. Yeah, you do some light working out, some light lifting weights, but you're not like trying to PR on your squat in June. And so much of it is cardio based. So you're going to gain some weight throughout the season. You're going to lose some muscle throughout the season. That's what you spend all winter and spring training doing, bulking up, putting on mass and muscle, so that when the season starts, it's a six-month freaking grind. You want to stay in shape. You want to have good cardio, but like, you're not ripping the weights. You can't, especially not as a pitcher. But I do wonder, maybe Paul Skeens is simply not worked as hard this year. Because, look, I do feel for him, and it is really, really strange how this has happened. You know, people are saying, oh, it's dead arm. I mean, come on, the guy's 24. It's not like he's throwing 250 innings a year. Like, yeah, last year, Skeens threw 187 and two-thirds innings. He made 32 starts. It's not like he's throwing 240 innings. I mean, come on, the days of that are over. He has thrown as many innings this year as he did in his rookie season when he didn't get called up until a couple of weeks into the year. So it shouldn't be anything about the toll on his arm this year. But then again, he did pitch in the World Baseball Classic twice, including in the semifinals against the DR. And so he had to be ramped up in March, whereas normally you're getting ramped up ramped up at the end of March, early April. He had to be ramped up in the beginning of March. So maybe that extra month, maybe that took a toll on him. But again, he wouldn't be the first starting pitcher to ever pitch in the World Baseball Classic before the year and then pitch the entire season. But maybe that's a factor. Whether that's fair or not, maybe whether that shrouds him from criticism or not, that has to be a factor. Maybe he hasn't been working as hard in between starts on his normal recovery. Maybe he hasn't been taking his diet and his nutrition as seriously as he has the first 2 years. So I don't think he's, again, invisible or invincible from criticism. There's obviously something going on. And you could say to yourself, you know, for a lot of people thinking, well, maybe mental health, maybe he's depressed. Maybe there's other stuff going on in his life right now that he's not talking about and opening up. And there's other people saying, well, he's dating Livy Dunn and he pitches in Major League Baseball. What could possibly be wrong? I think that's a very naive and stupid and immature take. So I don't know. If it is something on the mental health side of things for Paul Skeens, I would hope sooner or later he opens up about it if it's something that is affecting his performance. Because, I mean, look, we're searching. We're grasping for straws as to any reason. What the hell is going on with Paul Skeens? And if you're a Pirates fan, it's probably very tough not to think of the worst case scenario that this guy is never going to be as good as he was in his first 2 years. And you thought maybe you would get a decade out of Paul Skeens being the best pitcher in the National League, if not the best pitcher in all of baseball, rewriting some record books, winning championships. are putting the Pirates in position to win championships. I know that sounds like a foreign concept in the last decade plus, but that's what you had in mind when Paul Skeens broke out on the scene when you drafted him just a couple of seasons ago at LSU. And now you're just hoping that he'll ever be as good as he was in the first 2 years, or that he'll even just throw 99 miles an hour again. So I can't tell you what the hell has gone on. But I have zero problem with him being on Miami Beach the day after he started. I have zero problem with the way his body looks. Again, as long as he has not completely started to slack off in terms of how hard he should be working to maintain his excellence. But the Pirates should just shut him down for the rest of the year. At this point, there's really no point to continue to throw him out there every 5 days. The season is over, whether you want to admit it or not. 6.5 of a wild card spot with so many teams ahead of you. It's done. Shut him down for the year. Hope you get a full baseball, a season of baseball in 2027. And look, maybe if you don't, maybe that's not the worst thing. Maybe if there's one positive to look at it from a Pirates fan perspective or from the Pirates front office, it's, hey, an extra 2 months delayed start to the season wouldn't be the worst thing for Paul Skeens. But he's not hurt. And he's not injured. And there's nothing that we know that's wrong with him. It could just be physical exhaustion. But again, for a guy that's supposed to be in the prime of his career at 24 years old, who's 6'6", 260 pounds, that shouldn't really be an issue right now. Not in your third season in your career. And so maybe they need to get him on a new diet plan or a new workout plan, new in-season recovery plan, so that this doesn't happen in future years. Because if it's happening when he's 24, what's going to happen when he's 30? You know, you can see how you can run with this and think worst case scenario and think that maybe by age 30, Paul Skeens is, I wouldn't say the word retired, but, you know, look at the career trajectory Walker Buehler has taken. And that's not a guy that really has had a whole lot of, you know, speculation as to like dead arm and what's been going wrong. So he had some injuries for sure. I mean, Walker Buehler looked like one of the best pitchers in baseball in year two with the Dodgers. And, you know, he'll never get that back, it looks like. And Walker Buehler's 32, and his best season was his second year in the league. Dodgers fans are probably thinking this guy is going to be our ace for a decade. And a couple years later, he's off the team, and now it's like if he's able to finish the season with the ERA under 5, that's a positive. So again, Pirates should shut Paul Skeens down for the year now. 310-840-4910. We'll take a short break. You can hit me up on Twitter at PatBoyle44. We'll get to your phone calls and your texts, 310-840-4910. What do you think about Paul Skeens and what should the Pirates do? We'll get your calls and your texts when we return. We'll get you a scoreboard update, and we'll also talk some football because, as a Giants fan, what I saw over the weekend, very, very alarming to say the least. I'm Pat Boyle. This is BetMGM Tonight here on Westwood One Sports.
1: The Cardinals' offense had been a surprise of the preseason, but rookie running back Jeremiah Love is now dealing with a high ankle sprain. Will the number 3 overall pick return to the backfield by Arizona's opener? Westwood One Sports.
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Welcome on back, BetMGM tonight, Westwood One Sports. I'm Pat Boyle. Phone number to join the show, 310-840-4910. Again, that's 310-840-4910. You can also hit me up on Twitter, at PatBoyle44. Let's talk some football, shall we? I'm a New York Giants fan. Over the weekend, you had Kyler Murray's preseason debut for the Minnesota Vikings against my big blue New York Giants, and the Vikings won 13-10. The result of the game really doesn't matter. Kyler Murray, 2 of 3 for 10 yards. He only played a series and then exited. J.J. McCarthy didn't look that good. Pretty uninspiring. 4 of 7, 34 yards. But the main story for me is Jackson Dart, who had to visit the blue medical tent yet again in week 1 of the preseason. Week 1. Where he's in the medical tent already in week 1 of the preseason. I mean, I thought last year was bad. He went to the blue medical tent 6 times in his professional career for concussion evaluations. 5 last year in his rookie season. 5 trips to the medical tent. Missed the game after suffering an actual concussion against the Chicago Bears. And a guy that I think is going to bring the Giants to great, great heights. And I think they can win 10-plus games this year and make the playoffs if Jackson Dart can stay healthy. But I think a lot of football fans, myself included, had a lot of reasons to be concerned about Jaden Daniels' health a year ago for the exact same reasons. A guy that should have learned how to slide, should have been better at sliding, should have avoided more open field hits. And then again, Jaden Daniels got hurt 3 separate times last year, none of which were really because of a lack of sliding or a lack of taking open field hits. The last one, yeah, I mean, he gets crumpled up on that elbow on a play where he was running. But the first 2 times Jaden Daniels got hurt last year were not necessarily because of a lack of sliding or, you know, taking hits in the open field. But again, it goes without saying, the concerns of Jackson Dart staying healthy are right at the top of the concern list for Giants fans and a lot of football fans. And he goes to the medical tent right away. Right away. In the game against the Vikings on Saturday. And probably more alarming was the reasoning why he went to the medical tent. It was because of just a complete whiff of a pass block by Tyrone Tracy. Jackson Dart, early second quarter, gets absolutely leveled. Absolutely leveled. Excuse me, it was the last play of the first quarter. Absolutely leveled by Viking safety Jay Ward. Darts in the shotgun, gets the snap, drops back the pass. Jay Ward comes through unblocked, untouched on a blitz and just destroys him. Hits him right in his waist. Dart goes down. There's no head-to-head contact. And again, I watched the play over and over. It wasn't like his head snapped back onto the field. It looked like a pretty routine sack. Looked pretty routine. Jackson Dart, again, he lay there for a little bit because he literally got destroyed full speed by a guy running into his ribs. But goes to the medical tent because of concussion, possible concussion. And Jackson Dart had a very headline-garnering caption or quote, if you will, when he went to the medical tent or after the game. And Jackson Dart said, I'm paraphrasing, but Jackson Dart essentially said,

0: You know, I understand the rules of the NFL. Here, I'll give you the exact quote. Jackson Dart said, quote, "I'm still puzzled by how it feels like every time I get hit, I find my way in there." Said he respected the process of evaluating player injuries, but keeps being sent to the medical tent. Every time he gets hit, he gets called into the blue tent and given a concussion test. Giants brand new head coach John Harbaugh said after the game, he feels like some of Jackson Dart's history played a reason into why they sent him to the medical tent. Like they're picking on him now. Now, let me say this, because CTE is a real thing. Concussions are a real thing. Protecting the health and the livelihood of professional athletes should always be at the top of the game, especially in football, a violent sport by nature where you have full-speed collisions every single play. So I'm not saying the NFL is wrong. I would rather not go back in time and undo the steps and progress that we've made. Checking players for concussions, the independent, the independent neurologist or whatever they call them that sits in the booth, and if they see a player that looks wobbly or woozy or took a big hit, they call them, like, hey, get that player a concussion test, give him to the medical tent. The NFL should never reverse their steps for protecting players' safety. That being said, you watch the play. And if you haven't seen the play, again, in the next commercial break, just go to Twitter and type in Jackson Dart hit. He gets hit in the ribs or hit in the waist. His helmet does not snap and pop back off the turf. I mean, if there was a concussion that happened on that play, I don't know how. Or if there was a reason to check for a concussion, I don't know why. I mean, John Harbaugh literally said it. It feels like his history was the reasoning why they sent him to the medical tent. But that was my number one thing. Like, when my friends are asking me, Pat, how do you think the Giants are going to do? I think they're going to be great. I think they're going to make the playoffs if Jackson Dart stays healthy, learns how to slide, avoids open field hits. This one, not even his fault. And didn't even look like he hit his head in any kind of manner. Goes to the medical tent. So I understand his frustration, Jackson Dart. He says he feels puzzled. Every time he gets hit, he gets sent to the medical tent. I mean, and I'll play the other side of the coin now, where again, I want player safety to always be protected. But like, if that's a real game and Jackson Dart gets sent to the medical tent just because he gets hit hard and nowhere near his head and his head doesn't hit the turf, but the NFL, hey, we got to be safe. Got to send him to the tent. God forbid. And then you pull him off the field for a play, and then Jameis Winston has to go in there and he throws a pick, or the Giants, like the drive stalls. You see how frustrating that can be? So I think I can have the opinion, especially as a Giants fan, that I want player safety to be of the utmost importance from the league. And for a while, the NFL, I mean, again, they didn't do their best part in acknowledging the effects of CTE and what the sport has had on players' brains. But there's been a lot of progress in the last 10 years. So I think I can have that opinion. And also at the same time, look at that play that Jackson Dart got hit on and be like, well, I mean, how is there even a possibility for a concussion on that play? That's what the frustrating part is. 310-840-4910. So I have no problem with Jackson Dart's comments. Sure, he needs, and I'll say it again, he needs to learn how to slide. He needs to avoid open field hits. He is not a running back. He is the quarterback of the New York Giants. And as much as I like Jameis Winston, and you know he provides some excitement, the Giants season going nowhere if Jackson Dart can't stay healthy. That being said, he has had a pretty decent start to his NFL career. He is a serviceable second option at the running back position. I wouldn't be surprised if Tyrone Tracy gets cut. I wouldn't be surprised if he doesn't see more than 5 snaps in week 1. And if Cam Scadaboo stays healthy, Tyrone Tracy ain't getting anywhere near 40%, 50% of the snaps. Because the fact that was as routine of a pass block as you possibly could have had, and you whiff on that and you put your quarterback in that much danger, you can't be trusted to be on the field. And that was what John Harbaugh said. First thought when I saw that hit is we need to block better. I mean, you got Giants fans ripping Tyrone, myself included, ripping Tyrone Tracy left and right. You nearly got your quarterback put in the freaking hospital. Yeah, you got him put in the medical tent, even though he probably should have been there. You nearly got him put in the hospital. That could have been way worse. Tyrone Tracy, a guy that in his first two seasons has run for over 700 yards each of his first 2 years and has got over 250 receiving yards. He's gotten over 1,000 yards from scrimmage each of his first two seasons. How do you make that mistake? This is year three. That's incredible. Incredibly bad. Like, I saw that happen. I was like, get Tyrone Tracy off the team. Now, get him off the team. And he's been pretty good. But you can't be on the field on third downs if that's the type of pass blocking you're going to bring to the table. I mean, holy, he just completely whiffed. Like ole, ole, literally ole'd him. So, I mean, Tyrone Tracy, I don't know if he had to run gassers or run stairs for the entirety of practice today or, you know, the rest of this week. But my God, man, you better clean that bleep up. That is unacceptable. Unacceptable. And look, he's not the only one. I mean, running backs, coaches, I know that they're teaching how to pass block. So I don't know what the hell that was. How you just completely whiffed that badly on a guy running full speed at you. I mean, you want to get a penalty for chop blocking because you're worried that you can't stop his momentum. You should be strong enough. But two, I don't know. Figure it out. But you got the full Jackson Dart experience because he gets sent to the blue medical tent. Comes back one play later and throws an unbelievable touchdown pass to rookie, former Notre Dame Irish wide receiver Malachi Fields for a touchdown on a play where Jackson Dart is under pressure because the offensive line couldn't block, rolls out to his left, throws across his body full speed to the back of the end zone on a dime to Malachi Fields for a touchdown pass. So we're literally within a three-play span and within 10 minutes of real time because, again, the first quarter came to an end, the play that he gets crushed. But in about 5 to 10 minutes of real time, you see the worst possible scenario for the Giants season, and then you saw the best possible scenario for the Giants season. And I just hope that this year isn't as much of a roller coaster freaking ride as Saturday was, week one of the preseason, where I got to see Jackson Dart in the medical tent, and then you get to see just an incredible dime of an athletic pass, the passes that he's capable of making. And Tyrone Tracy learn how to freaking block, or John Harbaugh is going to cut his ass. I don't care what you did your first 2 years. And again, I think Jackson Dart had every right to say that he was frustrated for being sent to the medical tent. And again, on a play where it looks like his head doesn't even get made contact with by anything. The ground, Jay Ward, the Viking safety, nobody. So, I mean, man, if that's an indicator of what's to come this Giants season, it's going to be, I'm going to lose all my hair. I'm going to be bald by the end of the year. I mean, I've already got grays coming in. I'm going to be bald. I can't deal with that kind of stress. I can't deal with it. 310-840-4910 is the phone number to join the show. We'll take some more of your calls and texts when we come back. And also, talk some Baltimore Ravens. That was another game that I was keying in on over the weekend. And man, you look at potential X factors for this year. In my opinion, we know how good Lamar Jackson has to be. We know how good Derrick Henry has to be. The X factor for the Ravens 2026 season is neither of those two guys. I'll explain who it is and why when we come back. I'm Pat Boyle. This is BetMGM Tonight on Westwood One Sports.
1: Deshaun Watson outdueled Shador Sanders in the Browns preseason opener. Can Sanders make up ground when he gets the start Saturday against Buffalo? Westwood One Sports.
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Open phone lines for the final hour is how we do it. Anything that you have listened in, we've talked about, you want to jump in on, you got questions, you got takes, you got predictions, we'll take them. 310-840-4910. The first full week of preseason football is in the books, and that could be the running theme if you're looking for a reason to call or text in. Any of your takeaways from this past weekend, week one of the NFL preseason, 310-840-4910. You can also hit me up on Twitter at PatBoyle44, but I don't want to waste any time because we've got some very, very juicy topics to get to here for Hot or Cold. And quick programming note coming up later this hour, I'm going to give you my reactions to the college football top 25. The preseason poll for the AP was released today. Who's higher than they should be? Who is a spoiler? Who is a dark horse?

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7: 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You can also hit me up on Twitter, at PatBoyle44. We've got a tweet coming in from Mr. Bombay at Jets Stink, and he said, "Geez Louise, Pat Boyle, great to hear your chops on geopolitical history. Nicely done." Yeah, it's because we came back from break. Our guy Lee in our Westwood One Studios played that song, "Take Me Out," by, was it Franz Ferdinand, right? And I wonder if, what is Franz Ferdinand's real name? The artist, Franz Ferdinand. The lead singer's real name is Alexander Paul Huntley, known or Alexander Kapranos. Alexander Paul Kapranos Huntley, known as Alex Kapranos. So Franz Ferdinand, you know, that just goes how much of an idiot I am musically that I didn't know Franz Ferdinand was actually the name of the band. I thought Franz Ferdinand was the name of the artist that sang that song. The front man of Franz Ferdinand is Alexander Paul Kapranos Huntley. Wow. So I just found that out just at this moment. But we were talking about Franz Ferdinand because we came back from break with that song. And then I was like, that was the start of World War II, World War I? Eventually I was like, yeah, it was World War I. Imagine starting a war over a guy named Franz Ferdinand. And so that was what Mr. Bombay was referring to. So there you go. 310-840-4910. Get your quick baseball scoreboard update. Shohei Ohtani having himself a night, pushing himself back in front in the National League MVP race. Yeah, it's against the Rockies. Yeah, it's at Coors Field. But how about the night that Shohei is having? Just hit his second home run of the day. Fifth inning, he homered to left center. Oppo Taco, 428 feet. This past inning, homer to dead center, 452 feet. Shohei's got two bombs and three ribbies as the Dodgers are crushing the Rockies 10-1. Yeah, I think Shohei's going to wake up a pretty firm favorite for NL MVP. And that's on a night that Pete Crow Armstrong has gone deep, by the way, too. PCA homered for the Cubs. They're in a back-and-forth affair with the White Sox. They trail 5-4. Chicago just went back in front because of a two-run bomb from Andrew Benintendi. But Pete Crow Armstrong, 2-for-3 on the night with a solo shot, and he's got a stolen base. But I think, look, two home runs, three RBIs, probably a bit more impressive than a solo home run and a stolen base. Ohtani's going to be the firm favorite for NL MVP tomorrow morning, unless we get some late game. Maybe PCA walks it off. Who knows? There is still time as the Cubs trail the White Sox again, 5-4 right now in the top of the eighth inning. And Wrigley, playoff implications abound in that one. Obviously, White Sox firmly in front in the AL.

0: Central after their sweep of the Detroit Tigers. They're 5.5 games up on Detroit, 6 on Minnesota, 6 on Cleveland. Cubbies 5 games back of the Brewers. But when you look at that National League wild card race, the Cubbies have the top spot, and they are 4.5 games clear of the Phillies, who are next in that wild card race. So those are two of the three games going on right now. The other one, Minnesota Twins lead the Atlanta Braves 4-2. Big game, big series, big month for Atlanta. Mention the AL Central. If they want any prayer of catching the White Sox, they got to get hot soon. And they've gotten some good contributions. A 4-run first inning for Minnesota as they pounce all over Martin Perez. Atlanta got a 2-run single from Ronald Acuna Jr., but it's still 4-2 Twins in the bottom of the 7th. Atlanta, by the way, they look like they have that NL East all but wrapped up, 7-game lead on the Phillies. So those are the three games still going on this Monday night in Major League Baseball. We were talking about the news of the day, though. Ketel Marte placed on the restricted list after he no-showed the Diamondbacks game tonight in Boston. And waiting for a further update on that. I don't know if we'll get one before tomorrow morning on Ketel Marte. But Francis Romero, I did see, he's a baseball reporter and a Baseball Writers of America member, did tweet less than an hour ago, did not report to Fenway Park as he is dealing with personal matters, and the D-backs have placed him on the restricted list. There is no estimated return date. He's currently considered day-to-day. So I just remember last year when Ketel Marte had the heckling incident or the game in Chicago, where a person in the stands reportedly, you know, said something cruel, derogatory about his late mother who died in a car crash back in 2017. And so he was crying on the field. And, you know, this is he had his home burglarized as well in July. Took extra games off to travel to the Dominican Republic. There was a lot of clubhouse friction that stemmed from that. So a lot that's gone on in Ketel Marte's life here, not only in the last decade with his mother passing away tragically, but in the last year. So again, hopefully we get an update of that after the game, or I don't know if we've gotten an update from the manager after the game tonight. And if not, hopefully we get one tomorrow from Torey Lovello regarding Ketel Marte. 310-840-4910. Phone number to join the show, 310-840-4910. All right. The AP preseason poll is out. And I'll give you some of the highlights and I'll give you my top takeaways. So Ohio State, not a big surprise. They are the number one team in the country. And for good reason. For good reason. I know Indiana is the reigning national champions undefeated, but you lose Fernando Mendoza and a boatload of draft picks. I mean, you know, not a big surprise that Indiana finds themselves at 6. But Ohio State returning Julian Sain. They've got a boatload of NFL talent on their team once again. And I think as we've gotten, you know, over the last year or two here, I think Ryan Day, like, you know, I think he was looked at, especially because he couldn't beat Michigan for the last couple of seasons. We looked at Ryan Day as a guy that was, you know, holding Ohio State back. I no longer look at Ryan Day in that vein. I might not like him. Might be a bit of a weird guy. Might or might not have been wearing a nipple ring to one of their games last year. But I think Ryan Day silenced a lot of critics last year, beating Texas in the first game of the season, shutting down Arch Manning, running an unbeaten schedule all the way until the Big Ten title game where they lost to a team that was better than them. And you look back at that game, the fact that Ohio State only lost 13-10 against Indiana, they were probably a lot better. And then look, they fell flat on their face and they stumbled against Miami, which looked like a bad loss again at the time. And then Miami goes to the national championship game. So they lost to the two teams in the national title game. Those are their two losses after going 12-0. So I think Ohio State, they return a bunch of their starters. They're going to be fantastic. Not a surprise they're at number one. Oregon at number two, and they've got Dante Moore coming back. Remember how bad Dante Moore was in that playoff game against Indiana? Well, he's projected to be the number one pick in the draft next year, so we'll see if he lives up to that hype. But that, along with a, once again, very stacked roster, and I think a coach that definitely has stuff to prove this year in Dan Lanning, but a guy that has at least proven himself to be one of the premier coaches in college football. Georgia at number three. My Notre Dame Fighting Irish at number four. And boy, am I giddy about this year. I'm giddy about CJ Carr being able to win the Heisman. Marcus Freeman is a guy that I wanted gone, run out of town a year and a half ago. When after losing to Marshall at home, they lose to Northern Illinois since then. They ran the gamut, went to the national title game 2 years ago. Last year, I thought the Irish got screwed, missing out on the college football playoff. And, you know, first two games of the season, lose to Miami by a field goal on the road. That team goes to the national title game. Lose to Texas A&M by one because the defense couldn't stop anybody. Texas A&M goes to the college football playoff. Notre Dame obliterated every team in their path after that. I thought they should have got in, but they need a fast start this year. Notre Dame needs a fast start. And luckily, they should be able to get that because they're playing Wisconsin at Lambeau Field. And they better destroy Wisconsin. Luke Fickell be damned. Come on. Notre Dame plays three ranked teams this year. BYU on the road in the middle of October. A rematch with number 7 Miami, this time at home. And it's in mid-November. And then number 19 SMU at home. Look, I'm fully expecting Notre Dame to be 12-0 and undefeated. I'm going to say it right now. They know the expectations. The offensive line is once again going to be a juggernaut. The defensive line is going to be fantastic. I mean, you have probably four NFL players on that offensive defensive line. And then an awesome quarterback that balled out in his rookie in his freshman season. First Notre Dame quarterback to start back-to-back seasons, like as their starting quarterback in 6 years. Very excited about CJ Carr. Think he's got a shot to win the Heisman, and I'm expecting Notre Dame to be 12-0 going into the college football playoff. Texas at number five. And here's my biggest takeaway. And again, I think Notre Dame can win the title. I'm hoping they win the title. If it's not the Irish, I think Texas wins the championship this year. I do. And I was all in on the Arch Manning hype last year. And, you know, again, that was a pretty brutal start to the season for Arch. Got better as the year went on. I think people don't realize how much talent is on this Texas team. And I know, again, talent doesn't mean everything. Because I was the first person saying last year, anybody that's buying Clemson as a good team, let alone a playoff team, you don't know ball. You don't know Jack. Clemson unranked to start the year, by the way. Like I saw that fraudulent stinker of a team coming from a mile away. Maybe I'm dead wrong on Texas this year. Maybe they are frauds. Maybe they're not good. I think Arch Manning is going to be great. I think a year after the major disappointments of a season ago, I think Arch Manning delivers on the hype this year. I think he steps up. I think his accuracy will be improved. Last year, just 61% completion percentage. I think his decision-making will be improved. And I think a full year and a full offseason of being able to work with Sark, with Steve Sarkisian, I think Arch Manning and a defense that I'm expecting to be awesome in what is honestly not that great of an SEC. They got 9 teams ranked. That's the most in the country. Big Ten's got 8. But the SEC's got one team. One team in the top 4. 2 teams in the top 7. Their depth is once again their strength, but they haven't been to a national championship since Georgia went back-to-back in 2023. Haven't been to one, let alone won one. Big Ten has dominated the country. It's a big year for the SEC. And I think, hopefully, Notre Dame wins it. But if not, I could see Texas winning the title this year. So, they're my dark horse. Although, I mean, how dark of a horse could you say they are? They're number 5, right? I'm not, like, predicting, like, like Washington. I know a lot of people are high on the Huskies. Damond Williams, great quarterback, dual threat quarterback, had a good year last year. I know a lot of people are high on the Huskies. I'm not, you know, I'm predicting the number five team in the country to win it. And let's remember, only two teams this century ranked preseason number one have actually gone on to win the title. That's it. Only two. USC in 2004. I had it written down. I believe Alabama a couple years ago, 5-6 years ago, was the other one. So I get why Ohio State's ranked number one. Got a great quarterback, Julian Sain, come back for his sophomore season. NFL talent everywhere. I don't think they win it. I didn't see either Notre Dame or Texas. Indiana at 6. Again, they had to replace a boatload of talent. I think that's a lot of respect to Kurt Cignetti as a coach, and I think it's respect that he deserves. Indiana got 8 first-place votes. Notre Dame got 6. Miami got 1. Then it was Ohio State with 40, Oregon with 14. Bunch of SEC teams then filling in. Texas A&M at 8, Ole Miss 9, Oklahoma 10, Lane Kiffin and LSU at 11. Alabama 13, Michigan 16, USC at 14. I think they're a team that misses the college football playoff. I think Lincoln Riley's overrated. I think their offense is overrated. I think Jaden Maiava is a bit overrated. I'm not expecting a whole lot from the USC. They're my fraud of the bunch in the top 25 and in the top 15. Texas, I think, is somehow underrated. And away we go. Away we go, baby. 310-840-4910. Week 0, 12 days from now. 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We'll finish up with your calls and your texts. One final baseball scoreboard update when we come back. I'm Pat Boyle. 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
1: The Cardinals' offense had been a surprise of the preseason, but rookie running back Jeremiah Love is now dealing with a high ankle sprain. Will the number 3 overall pick return to the backfield by Arizona's opener? Westwood One Sports.
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0: Hey, it's Jen Hatmaker. Here's what I've learned in midlife. 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
3: Bills back at practice today following their first preseason win for the open practice at Highmark Stadium. Defensive coordinator Jim Leonard will speak beforehand for the rest of the week. Wednesday, a travel day to Cleveland. Thursday, they're back practicing for a joint practice versus the Browns, all before duking it out with the Browns for their second preseason game on Saturday. Some roster news from yesterday. The Bills, they've signed linebacker Otis Reese, and they've released fullback Jackson Acker. The Sabres, they've traded forward Steven Sardarian to the Carolina Hurricanes in exchange for future considerations. Around the NFL,

0: World Cup of Joe getting a mention in that open. Was walking out in the bistro area over there. There was a mug that somebody sent to me last year that I had forgotten about that I just put into. You guys have any mugs here? Or you put them in, there's communal mugs.
1: The communal mugs.
2: I've not contributed to the mug economy in the office here. There's not a coffee drinker.
1: There's a cup of Joe one.
0: There is a cup of Joe one. Okay, so you've seen it already?
1: I used it over the weekend, yes.
0: You used it over the weekend.
1: Yeah, I did, yeah.
0: I think you're permitted, though.
1: Yeah.
2: Right, you
0: Alt
2: too.
0: Joe using the cup of Joe.
1: Yeah.
0: That's fine. I forgot it existed for over a year. I don't really use mugs here. I have my my travel mug.
2: Right.
1: Yeah.
0: So I forgot who was on the front of it.
1: There
0: are three faces on the front of a mug that somebody sent just to send that says Cup of Joe on it. Oh, and do you know who the three faces are? Joe, you would know who the three faces are, right?
1: I don't,
2: but this is a fun, what?
0: take a shot at it.
2: Joe DiMaggio?
0: No.
1: No. They're more Buffalo-based Joes, I'll give you that.
2: Buffalo-based Joes.
1: Yeah.
2: Oh, man. Joe Andreessen?
0: Joe Andreessen.
1: Yeah, Buffalo Joe's definitely gave that away. Yeah,
0: he just did give that away.
2: It wasn't even that connection. It was just Buffalo Joe's, and that, I guess it was a subconscious thing. Buffalo Joe's. I'm blanking. I mean, is your face on it?
0: 604.
1: No,
0: Sneaky Joe on there.
2: That would have been good.
0: I mean, you're on the right track with, you're naming a bill to start there.
2: Yeah, right. I'm assuming that's the right path to go down, but it's early. It's 6:04, so
0: We're getting the gears grinding here.
2: Joe Yurden. That's what just popped into my head.
0: Not Joe Yurden.
2: That's where I'm at right now. I am not fully awake.
0: Doesn't
2: have to be a player. This is, I know I'm forgetting something easy, and it's just not.
0: You are forgetting something very easy.
2: Joe Brady.
1: Yeah,
2: Joe Brady.
0: There you go. There you go.
2: Thank you, everyone.
0: Joe Brady.
2: I appreciate all of you screaming.
0: Yeah, we need the chat.
2: Radios probably in the Highmark Stadium parking lot right now because I know that
0: right
2: half an hour ago.
0: Dude, these fans, there's got to be fans down there at 5:30 a.m.
2: I hope so.
1: Not a question.
2: I hope so.
0: Then the other Joe is Joey Bosa.
1: Mm-hmm.
0: Okay.
2: To Joey Bosa. I don't think, guys. I'm sorry to say, I barely got to Joe Brady.
0: Yeah, there likely would be fans down there. I think right. Somebody's got to be down there.
1: Parking lot's open at 5:30, right?
2: I don't want to say that I would be a person that would do that because I wouldn't, but I could see how you could get there. If you're a person that hasn't been in the stadium yet and you're like, well, this is the hand we've been dealt. We've got the early morning. Let's do our thing anyways. So we're going to go be there when the lots open at 5:30 a.m. and
1: make it like a game day.
2: Let's go. I don't know. I got to get in the stadium. So here I am.
0: Yeah.
2: I would love if we got a call from somebody in that situation right now.
0: Yeah. If you're tailgating an open practice that begins at 8:30 this morning, would love to hear from you. If you're out in the parking lot right now, it's still dark out, but we're at that time of the year where we come into work now and the sun's not quite up yet. And is that going to be forever soon because of the we figured this out on the air, didn't we? The clocks?
1: It would stay how it is now.
0: Right, so okay. We'd
1: have early mornings that are bright in the summertime, but it won't be too bad in the wintertime, I don't think. So,
0: well, if you're out there and you've been out there for, 40 minutes, then you've been out there in the dark, in the shadow of the stadium that, I don't know if you guys have driven past the stadium at night, but it's not quite lit up.
2: Yeah.
0: But the lights that are, I don't know what you those indents that are in the side of the stadium.
2: Sort of inset lights.
0: Yeah. Like those are, you see those

0: So
1: were they breathing smoke yet or no?
0: Not I know they were that testing I saw. That,
1: so.
0: Not that I saw, but I was not standing there for a very long time, so it right. could have...
2: It's possible you missed it.
0: It definitely could have missed it. So we got a lot to get to today on the show, and it does involve the open practice today at 8:30. The Bills not practicing at St. John Fisher has meant that we don't really get a lot of what's happening on the field and seeing what's happening during these practices. But because it's open today, fans will be there. Sal will be there. We will carry Jim Leonard at 8 o'clock, and we will talk about anything we learn from what we're seeing at practice after it begins at 8:30. Sal's going to join the show at 9 from the stadium. So we'll get your fix on today's open practice a little bit later on. We also are going to hear from Anthony from Cover One. He's going to join the show coming up at 7, All 22 review. He did an episode on Deion Walker and how good he was and what he was doing in Saturday's win over the Panthers. So wanted to get Anthony on. He's going to join the show coming up at 7 o'clock. So, yeah, if you're there and at the game and you want to – not the game, at the practice and you want to call in, feel free. Before we get into – I wanted to get into some injury stuff at the beginning of the show, but Dennis and Blaisdell is ready to go, so let's bring him on. What's up, Dennis? How's it going?
3: Yeah. Morning, guys. You were just talking about how early the fans were showing up. I took the wife to work at 3:30 this morning. We went by at 3:40, and they were in the one parking lot. There was fans getting out of their car. They were dressed head to toe in Mafia, the Bills Mafia garb. They were ready to go. They were hooping and hollering already at 4 cars. It was like 18 or 20 cars lined up.
0: 20-4?
3: It was 20-4 when the first fan, I seen the first fans getting out of their car.
0: 3:40 in the morning. Okay.
3: Yep.
0: That is in, okay. You just drove by? You didn't stop?
3: No, I had to get back to get ready for my own work. I was just taking the wife to work at 3:30, and 20-4, they were already getting out of their cars.
0: That's insane. Thank you, Dennis, for calling in.
3: Yeah.
0: Yeah, if we've got fans tailgating 5 hours before.
1: I mean, let's go, right?
2: Well, mad respect.
0: It's Tuesday. Maybe sure. We're taking off.
1: Do you anyway. Take the long weekend through Tuesday, potentially? Maybe if you're, I mean, teachers, you're not really doing anything, right?
0: Yeah. So I mean,
1: bring your kids, you go early, you make it a crazy thing for them. I feel like it could be fun.
0: I mean, I said this yesterday, and today would qualify just as much. Every day that you can be in that stadium is going to be someone else's first time being in the stadium.
1: Mm-hmm.
0: And hey, it's emotional for some people. And there was a lot of that on Saturday walking into the stadium. There was some of that, of course, in the scrimmage the week before, because you know, the new stadium, all the things that are coming with it right now, the grass and Pequelli and the Bills were talking to John Warrow of the AP about what the state of the grass is and, you know, why they're not really concerned. They were maybe even expecting it to be like this right now, but you have players that are concerned. Like, you have the grass thing that's going on right now. And you, of course, have the obstructed view thing, which I think belittling that is wrong to do. Not that everybody is doing that. And then you have the scoreboard thing. That, to me, is kind of nonsense. That's the one of these that I'm thinking, like, it's not even worth the air that it's
2: totally agree.
0: That it's getting, other than if you want to nitpick and not make it like a, you know, oh, what a terrible decision to, you know, have the scoreboards be so small. No, like, to me, they're fine. You're indoor, you're outdoors also.
2: Yeah.
0: Outdoor stadiums don't have as big of the screen. If you want to tell me you think the split on the screen between the replay and the ads and the score should be a little different, I think that's fine.
2: Yes, agreed. But I think you have to, like, you're not every stadium is going to be like SoFi super spaceship looking screen. And that was just not the choice that the Bills made. In the same way that they made a concession to have some seats be blocked views, they made a concession to have more seats in the place to have a giant, not have a giant screen.
0: Mm-hmm.
2: And so you get a better viewing experience directly onto the field, and you give up, you know, whatever, 100 feet of LED. And like, I'd rather take the better looking at the field experience than
0: right.
2: the replay one. So I think that's another one of these places where you just got to understand that you can't have everything in these new buildings.
0: Right. So you have that too. But

0: stadium opening this month, and whether it was the scrimmage, whether it was the first preseason game, whether it's going to be today, open practice, maybe you're not a season ticket holder, this is your first time being in there, whether it's the regular season opener. I have a friend who does not want to be in the stadium until the regular season opener. Like, I want that to be my first time that I'm in there. And it could also be later in the season. Every game, every event they hold there this year is going to be somebody's first. And I love hearing the stories about people getting emotional walking in, because it's like an exhale for the team. Okay, it's really real that the team is just good and it's here and it's staying. And I don't think that should be an excuse for why things aren't always perfect around the stadium. Like, I think if there is a problem, it should be called out. And it shouldn't be, no, you can't complain about nothing, because we, at one point in time, we thought the team wouldn't stay here.
1: Mm-hmm.
0: But there was a point in time where we didn't think the team would stay here. And that was a constant worry. I grew up in that. Like,
1: right.
0: As a fan that grew up, you know, during the drought, like, the first season I remember is 2002 with Bledsoe. Like, really vividly remember, not even maybe vividly. I feel like I remember it being a story then, and then every year after that until the Pegulas purchased the team,
1: mm-hmm.
0: and then even it got very lowly fired back up when there was, you know, you'd see Pro Football Talk drop a story about how, oh, Austin, Texas is calling about the Bills.
1: Yeah.
0: Right? Like, I did not believe that was ever real or a real threat. I was never stressed about that. But, man, they were playing in Toronto at one point, and you just had no idea. And I do think the new stadium should be largely about that. As nice as it is and how incredible the amenities are, it's a symbol of the team is staying here for a long time. And I don't think that should be taken for granted, because if you do go back into the previous decade of the NFL, a lot of teams have moved.
1: Yep.
0: Like, it's not been static. The Chargers, San Diego lost the Chargers. Like, that happened. Oakland lost the Raiders.
2: Mm-hmm. Yep.
0: That happened. Like, those two cities, which were not big markets. They're in California, but they were not the biggest markets in the league. They saw their teams leave. And you could have more of that. I mean, I guess in the future.
1: I mean, it's historically always been a thing with the league. The Baltimore lost the Colts back in, like,
0: yeah.
1: This always has happened. Mm-hmm. And that's, I think, why it's always been scary here. Because it is not a market that would be in the top, like, at the top of the list of, like, well, a sports team needs to be here.
2: I mean,
1: clearly, we don't have basketball or baseball teams. It's just not a market that is necessarily capped at a place that can support that much of that. And the Bills being what they are is unique and special. So, yeah, I remember I grew up same as you. Like, I was younger, but it was always, like, Bills are kind of like maybe gone at some point here. Like, enjoy it while you have them.
2: Right, Bon Jovi's going to send them somewhere.
1: Yeah, that was my upbringing, was kind of enjoy it while they're here because they might not be here.
0: Right. By the way, I forgot about St. Louis. St. Louis, who is suing the NFL and the Rams, they also lost their team. And imagine if I had gone back in time. I jump into a time machine and I go back to 2008 and I tell a Bills fan, hey, I'm not going to tell you who, but in the next 15 years, three NFL teams are going to relocate.
2: Yeah.
0: You'd be panicking.
1: Yeah.
2: You'd be panicking about it.
1: You think you're first on the list?
0: It's almost, it's not incredible, but it is, maybe it is incredible that they survived that. LA wanted teams. They got them. Vegas wanted a team. They got one. And the Bills, do they need to get good too? Like, where they were to where they are now, the NFL is so much about money, and a lot of sports is, right? Like, you know, the Lakers are doing a real-life succession story right now because the bus siblings are fighting about whether to sell the Lakers or not.
1: Right.
0: Like, so much about sports is money. But your existence in the biggest club in the country when it comes to sports is going to come down to, well, do you profit? How much money do you make for me?
2: Yeah.
0: And whether that's Jerry Jones asking that question or whether that's Goodell or whether that's the league as a whole, whoever it is, it's all about money. It always is. And I think the Bills did just well enough. They got good at the right time to where there was a demand for tickets. And I have really wondered in these last 2 years, man, did we just get really lucky that the timing worked out? And that Josh Allen was as good as he was. Like, it's going to be, I think it'll be called the house that Josh built, because don't a lot of stadiums do that?
2: It's already being called that.
0: Yeah, Lucas Oil Stadium is called the house that Peyton built, right? Like, it just, it's a line people throw in a lot of places.
1: Right.
0: So, it'll be said about Allen. I think it's legit.
1: Yeah.
0: I think it's legitimately true because of, man, the number you had to drop to get into the new stadium, and for the Bills to ask that price, pressure from the league, of course, would have come along with that at the outset, and you got to generate the money to keep up with Dallas and these other monster markets that are making billions of dollars, and I don't know that they would have been able to do that if they were still 7-10 every year.
1: I want to give some credit and space to, like, I think the people here made that possible for them to survive long enough to get to Josh.
0: Right.
1: I think that the Bills Mafia, the people here, the community here, how crazy we are about them, even when it was, like you're talking about, the drought, people still cared and went to games and bought tickets and supported the team. And
2: the Bills Mafia became like the story in the bad years.
1: Right. And I don't know that happens everywhere. And I don't know that I know that the team would not have survived without that. And so, you know, there, as much as it's the house that Josh built, yes, he is the sort of representation of what could come in and sort of keep it all afloat in the end and sort of pull it up out of the rubble. But, like, I think I want to say that Buffalo sports fans did a lot of that work before he got here should be recognized for that, because it was not an easy team to be a fan of for a long, long time, and people were still fans of the team.
0: It's a good point, because the attendance never really dropped off big time. I wonder if in football, like, do you get that in places? Like, in hockey, you'll get that. Or, like, and for the Sabres, like, there was a timeline. Like, pre-COVID, there was a lot of bad years.
1: Yeah.
0: The arena would still mostly fill up. You exit COVID and fans didn't really come back in droves. Like, the arena was empty for a couple of years there, and that was understandable and I think deserved. I mean, you're into year 12, 13, 14 of missing the playoffs. The Bills, like, 2016, the year before the drought ended, they were 17th in attendance.
1: Right.
0: And that's just total. By percentage, it might even be higher than that. But they weren't at the bottom of the league.
1: Which is incredible.
2: Well, that was, I mean, like,
0: that was 16 years into the playoff drought.
2: Like, that's unbelievable.
1: In a town where half the games you're frozen solid. Who's going to that?
0: Mm-hmm.
1: No other town, like, LA, I'm sorry, San Diego, like, you're not supporting a football team that's that bad for that long to the same degree. That is why Buffalo sports fans are special. It, to me, it's always been what I've sort of appreciated about this town, is that. Like, that is incredible stuff. Like, loyalty.
0: Mm-hmm.
1: And, that's good. That's impressive.
0: Yeah, that is a good point, though, that, like, I saw a chart yesterday from Nielsen. Nielsen, who does all the TV ratings. And, like, Buffalo's number one. You'd expect Kansas City's number two. Like, the powerhouse football cities in the country when it comes to watching the games. Yeah, like, someone needed to be the bridge to get us to when the team is good, and then they can really get into building the stadium.
1: Right.
0: And maybe they were waiting for that.
1: And now you've got those same people that were probably there sitting in a parking lot at 5:30 a.m. waiting to get into the brand new building with the shiny new best quarterback in the league.
0: Right.
1: Waiting to go win a Super Bowl.
0: I just always wonder how did it have to time out perfectly like that all the way through? Like, again, you're making a good point that the fans maybe would have created more of a flexibility there.
1: Yeah, I think that's what I want to say is, like,
0: it didn't have to be perfectly timed.
1: Right.
0: The
1: I
0: way
1: don't think
0: it was.
1: The timing was perfect. If the timing was perfect, Allen would have come 4 years into the drought and, like, we wouldn't have had 20 years without playoffs. Instead, we had to suffer through 17 seasons.
0: That I wonder, though.
1: And keep the team alive.
0: Yeah, true. I do wonder, though, if... Yeah, maybe. I don't know if the new stadium would have come that early.
1: No, but, I don't think the new stadium would have, but I think the team would have been healthy enough to not have that story always there. If they were a perennial Super Bowl contender, it's much less likely that you're like, oh, well, they're going to move that team to Austin.
0: Yeah.
1: Halfway across the country instead of like, you know.
0: Sure,
1: this
0: right.
1: team doesn't matter. No. It did matter. People cared. That's what I'm saying, is that people cared too much about him to move him.
0: Maybe they wouldn't have played in Toronto.
2: You right. also had Ralph Wilson for a good chunk of time very anti-moving the Bills as the owner. So that was, and the Pegulas respected that, right, and put him across the street now. But that was until March 25th, 2014. Like, that's probably a huge driving force behind them not moving as well.
0: Yep. It's crazy that we've gotten here. The new stadium today will be Menny's first time. I don't know what attendance is going to be like today.
2: I have no idea.
0: I don't know how many tickets were dispersed. We'll see. They went quick when they did, but I don't. The idea that the stadium is going to be like packed full today, maybe it will.
1: It'd be
0: incredible.
1: It would be amazing if it's even if it's half full. It'll be kind of amazing to me. It's 8:30 on a Tuesday.
0: 8:30 on a Tuesday. 803-0550 is the phone number. We will, of course, get to some on-the-field things. I want to get to the injuries around the league and how insane it is right now across the NFL. The Bills are actually doing relatively well. Like, they're not clean here. We got a Connor McGovern injury to watch. There's a Max Hairston injury to watch. Cole Bishop. But... man, there are some major injuries around the league right now. Guys that are out for long term. Let's go to the phones before we hit a break. Ricky in Toronto is first up. What's up, Ricky? Ricky, you there?
3: You guys were just talking about how this stadium is being referred to as the house that Josh built. I remember growing up and we built the Midland Arena back then. It was Dom was our goaltender, and they referred to that as the house that Dom built.
0: Mm-hmm.
3: And so I just want to bring that up. And everyone's talking about like the seating not being so visible, and this with the new arena. In that arena, the Jumbotron fell before the arena even opened.
0: Yes. Yeah.
3: I will hang up and listen. Thank you very much for taking my call, guys. Have a good morning.
0: Thanks, Ricky. I do not remember the arena ever being called that, the house that Dom built. I do. Know about the Jumbotron falling in center ice because there was I believe a Buffalo News article with the front page. It's a Jumbotron, and it's just in pieces all over center ice. Listen, as tough as some of the things might be, like the little things, the nitpicky things at the new stadium, the scoreboard, if you care about it that much, or the grass, nothing as bad as that has happened. The Jumbotron crashing to the center of the ice. Yeah, you don't want that. You build a new arena, and that, I'm sure it destroyed the ice immediately. And would it destroy boards? I don't know. I don't remember how bad it was. If you're on hold, stay there. We'll get to you. I want to get some on-the-field things when we come back. So if Larry in South Florida, you hang on hold. We'll get to you first when we return. Anthony from Cover One, it's 7 o'clock. We'll hear from Jim Leonard. His press conference at 8 o'clock before practice. Sal from the stadium at 9. It's Jeremy and Job. Jeremy off today. This is WGR.

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1: Hey, it's Stinky Joe DiBiase here. 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
1: Bills are back at practice today following their first preseason win for the open practice at Highmark Stadium. Defensive coordinator Jim Leonard will speak beforehand for the rest of the week. Wednesday, a travel day to Cleveland. Thursday, they're back practicing for a joint practice versus the Browns, all before duking it out with the Browns for their second preseason game on Saturday. Some roster news from yesterday. The Bills, they've signed linebacker Otis Reese, and they released fullback Jackson Acker. The Sabres, they've traded forward Steven Sarkisian to the Carolina Hurricanes in exchange for future considerations and around the NFL. Buccaneers head coach Todd Bowles said he's not sure at this time if Amika Egbuka, dealing with a toe injury, will be available in week one. Jets head coach Aaron Glenn said Breece Hall suffered a strained groin. Saints wide receiver Jordan Tyson, dealing with a hamstring injury, he's expected to miss roughly 2 months, reports NFL insider Ian Rappaport. And the Bears running back Kyle Manungai expected to miss multiple weeks with a hyperextended knee, per ESPN's Jeremy Fowler. And the Colts, they signed wide receiver Keenan Allen to a one-year $8.32 million contract. 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I'm Joe Calley for Western New York's Voice of the Fan, WGR.
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2: Hi, I'm Kyle, and I like the Bills' new stadium. I've walked around there. I thought it was wonderful. Perfectly fine. There's absolutely nothing wrong with it. It's a stadium that is not made for Instagram. It's made for football. No, it doesn't have the giant halo screen that SoFi Stadium does. No, it doesn't seat 100,000 people like Jerry World does. Those stadiums are reflective of their communities. You can sit down in your seat and you can watch Josh Allen play. It gets so pot-shotted, and people who haven't even been there have seen a few grabs on the internet and say, oh, this place sucks. You don't know what you're talking about. It's gonna be loud as hell. It's going to be fun. And honestly, I get like a little bit of an eye roller at this point that if a new stadium doesn't have a 50-foot waterfall and an Emerald City and a docking bay for a space shuttle, it sucks on Instagram.
3: That's Kyle Brandt, all hot and bothered on NFL Network yesterday. So he seems to be upset about, I think there are two different factions right now of the, all this negativity about the stadium. And one of them is a section of the internet that I tend to ignore. So it doesn't really bother me. In the way it sounds like it's really bothering Kyle Brandt, which is the ML football or yes. Dov Kleeman
4: yes.
3: accounts. Like your aggregator, I'm just tweeting to legitimately get that. Mm-hmm. That's it. I don't actually think these things or care about these things. I'm not even maybe a real person.
1: No, the rage baiters.
3: I'm just here to generate a reaction like that.
4: Yeah.
3: That, to me, I just put over there and, like, don't even pay any attention to it.
4: That's the healthy thing to do.
3: Sometimes that's also just, like, guys in the national media that, again, like,
4: yeah,
3: like I don't even need to bother.
4: Heads. It's become an infectious philosophy, so it's not uncommon, but it is easy to spot if you've got a trained eye.
3: Yep.
4: I like to think that us three can see that stuff, see right through it. And
1: well, yeah, when you see the videos of the scoreboards in 0.5, yeah, they're going to look small, right?
4: Like that, right? That's right. Yeah.
1: Yes.
4: The exactly.
1: Other, stay
4: it's,
1: away.
4: It's just, it's a product of the world we live in on the internet. And, you know, and there are some parts of this that are, it's just, that's the business. And, like, you know, you've got to deal with it. But, you know, there's a lot of incentive to say things that you may not believe or may not be true or may not matter.
1: For the clicks.
4: Just to get reactions like you just heard out of Kyle there.
3: So for your own sanity, just put all that over there and just ignore it and let it sit over.

0: over there.
1: Right.
0: Then the other faction is the one that I think is actually real. Those are people that are paying customers mm-hmm. that might have a legitimate gripe.
1: Sure.
0: And whether that's 1,000, one of the Bills beat guys I saw this weekend like estimated that maybe there were like 1,200 seats mm-hmm. that could be dealing with some of this stuff, the obstruction, the glass, whatever, in the stadium. Like those, if it's 1,200 people, if it's 2,000 people, if it's 800 people, those people are real and have paid a lot of money, and their issues are worth listening to.
2: Oh, for sure.
0: But yeah, the other stuff, whatever. Just leave it over there. You'll do a lot for your own sanity.
1: Probably 60% of the people that have said something negative about the Bills' new stadium on Twitter specifically will never enter the building.
2: No.
0: Yeah.
2: Just the photos.
1: So what do we care? It's not their place to care about. It's our place. And so, you know,
0: right.
1: If the people in our community have issues, those need to be addressed. But otherwise, I think it's just noise.
0: Open practice today. Gates are open now.
2: They are.
0: Right? Nice. 6:30 for gate. Concessions are open as well. What are we looking at for concessions? It's 6:30 in the morning.
2: The Texas Twinkie.
0: I'm very interested. Ooh.
2: Is Zeus up and running?
0: At 6:30 a.m.
2: Breakfast?
0: Well, it would have had to be running.
1: Running last night, probably.
0: Yeah, overnight, which I guess they could have.
1: That's a could've. Thing somebody could have done.
0: Yeah. A breakfast pizza area, maybe, perhaps?
2: Ooh, potentially.
1: I bet that there's a big table with breakfast pizzas.
0: That, I'd be into that.
1: I would bet that happened.
0: Yeah. I would be...
2: Your brother all wouldn't mind, though, eating like chicken wings at 8 in the morning. So from our previous conversations, I remember.
0: Famously, my brother will eat anything at any point. Crab salad at 9 o'clock in the morning. Doesn't care.
2: Still unbelievable behavior, but.
0: We'll get to phone calls in one moment here, I promise. We're doing 1 o'clock games now. We're doing 4 o'clock games, Monday night games, Sunday night games, Thursday night games. I wouldn't mind a little more, like one morning game a year.
2: Like a 10 a.m.
0: Yeah,
2: or 11 a.m.
0: Give me a 9 or a 10 a.m. Bills game.
2: Yeah. The early window.
1: You know, I
0: once per year.
2: I would like that.
1: When I lived in New Mexico, it was like 11 o'clock kickoff for 1 p.m. games.
0: Right.
1: And that was awesome. It
0: right.
1: was really cool because I would get home. I'd finish my day at the rink if it was, you know, an off day on Sunday. Most of the time we had a game on Sunday night, so it was not always like this. But on my off days, it was like, go to the rink, you'd skate 9 to 10:30, go home, and like sit down for football from like 11 to like, it ends at like 8 p.m.
2: Yeah.
1: So perfect.
2: Yeah.
0: Yeah.
1: It's awesome. So yeah, I don't mind that idea.
2: I'm very pro that.
0: I'm jealous of the West Coast sports times, other than Premier League, because it basically boxes out Premier League.
1: Right.
0: You got to get up at like 4 o'clock in the morning. 803-0550 is the phone number. Larry in South Florida, first up the segment. Hey, Larry.
3: Hey, good morning, gentlemen. I have a Bills question, and then I got to ask you a fantasy football question because
0: sure.
3: I'm desperate.
0: Love it.
3: So first the Bills. You know, Joe Marino pointed out, and a couple other guys on YouTube pointed out with the film breakdown, Josh dropped back 9 times. He got pressured 5 times, twice by Spencer, twice by Dawkins. I'm a little nervous, to be honest with you, with the play of the offensive tackles. I wanted to get your opinion on that because we open with Houston, and we remember what Houston's ends and tackles did to Josh that whole game. And so I'm a little terrified for his safety. I still think we're going to beat them because I think our offense is good enough. But more impressively, I think our defense, like Sal said, is super fast, and I think that's going to play a major factor. But I put that question on the chat, and the guy mentioned – yeah, and also the new offensive line coach. I'd love to get your opinions if you guys are nervous. And then my fantasy football question.
0: Mm-hmm.
3: So I'm in a keeper league, and my starting running backs are Henry and, unfortunately, Charbonnet, who's now injured, and I also drafted Benson. But Benson's not going to see action because of Love.
0: Mm-hmm.
3: So there's an offer out there for I have the number 8 pick in the draft, which I can stay. I won't get Love. I won't get Price. They'll be gone. But I got a good shot at Denver's running back, Coleman, I believe his name is.
0: Mm-hmm.
3: I have a chance there. Or the trade is that pick and another guy I got who just sits on my bench for Devin Achane. And I'd love your opinion on that.
0: Thanks, Larry. Quickly on the fantasy question, I would 100% trade the 8th pick in this year, in a rookie draft, for Devin Achane. This year, This year, a first-round pick is like a second-round pick next year. So I would absolutely do that, especially at eight. So I would do that. And the tackles, they did not perform great on Saturday. I wouldn't defend them too much. I mean, Spencer Brown got beat pretty cleanly by Jalen Phillips. Dawkins, maybe once or twice I noticed that happened to him. But I'm not worried about the tackles until you put it in the context of Houston. Because if I take out Houston for a moment, like, am I just worried in general about their offensive tackles because of what Saturday looked like? I'm not. Like, those are stable, sturdy, veteran players that I think you could argue it's the best position group on the team that is not quarterback. I would argue that. I said this the other day and feel even more secure in it after Brandon Thorne, who evaluates linemen all across the league. He came out with his top 100 linemen in the NFL. He also ranked it by position. And he had Spencer Brown as the third, tied for the second best right tackle in football. Second best in the league, only behind Lane Johnson.
2: Yeah.
0: And he had Dawkins, I believe, eighth amongst left tackles. So, like, I think Spencer Brown might be the second best player on the Bills. Honestly. Like, if you include the value of the position, I would even further go in that argument. But that guy's been so good for 2 years in a row. And Dawkins has been so good for so long. Last year being called a down year when all of his numbers were tremendous last season.
2: It's one game people are remembering. It's that Houston game where he was concussed. Right. And, yeah.
0: And that's where, like, I'm not worried about Brown and Dawkins at all. Am I worried about them against Houston? I guess I could say, though, I'd be worried about any tackles against Houston because Houston has the best pass rush in the NFL. So how much of a criticism is it to say, yeah, Brown and Dawkins have got a lot on their plate and they might not have a clean game when they go up against Will Anderson and Danielle Hunter and now Jadeveon Clowney?
2: Mm-hmm.
0: Like, I don't even know that that's really that much of an insult or a criticism. Most tackle combos in the league, if not all of them, would have trouble with those guys. To me, that's a Joe Brady question. That game, protecting Allen, how you're going to go about it, that's a Joe Brady question. Now, I'd be very curious, and you will not get this from Joe Brady because it would tip his hand of what he's going to do against Houston. I really wonder what is their plan going to be against the Texans. Because last season, Dawkins was concussed,
2: mm-hmm.
0: and Brown, was it a shoulder injury he had in that
2: He's
0: game,
2: playing
0: I believe?
2: Through something,
0: he
2: yeah.
0: was playing through a shoulder injury. He didn't even play the whole game because he couldn't do it. Those two guys were playing, but they were playing injured. Is that going to give Brady reason to say, well, if they were healthy, it would have looked a lot better? So I'm going to trot out there in week one, and I'm going to trust my guys, and I'm going to say, healthy Dawkins, healthy Brown, you're going to be able to do it. You're going to be able to go one-on-one with these guys and protect Josh. Or, and this is where I would bet Brady will go, are you going to get, we're going to chip a lot more, we're going to leave a tight end in a lot more to block, we're going to keep a running back in at all times. Big day for Ty Johnson in pass blocking situations in week number one because we need to give Allen that extra layer of protection. Brady, I remember after that Texans game, sounded like somebody that regretted that he did not adjust during the game to what was happening. But again, even that doesn't confirm, well, the next time he would just go into the game keeping an extra guy in to protect, helping out the tackles. That was more a comment about, well, I wish I adjusted after I realized my tackles didn't have it that day because they were banged up. I don't know. I don't know what you're going to get. My hope would be that they don't go in to week one thinking, as good as those two are, they can just win against Hunter and Anderson all day long. I think you got to give them help. They are unbelievable tackles. Both top 10 at their position, arguably top 5. Brown, arguably top 2. But it, to me, is not some insult to them to say, I got to give you help in this game against this team. I might not do it again all year long after that. But in week one, yeah, I got to make sure that these guys are getting that extra layer of insulation. So I hope that answers your question. I'm not worried with the big picture with them, but I would be with week one and how they're going to go about the plan there. 803-0550 is the phone number. We've got Anthony from Cover One coming up at 7 o'clock. The Sabres made a trade yesterday. Who wakes up on August 17th and just decides, you know what I'm going to do? I'm going to trade for a college hockey prospect for future considerations. Who called who? Carolina must have called, right?
1: It's got to be Tulsky.
2: Yeah.
1: It has to be Tulsky.
0: Yarmo's on vacation somewhere.
1: There's no way Yarmo's shopping this game.
2: No.
0: He's on a beach.
2: No way.
0: He's on a beach with a cocktail. He's right. Like, who do you want?
1: All right.
2: Sure.
0: Sure.
1: I don't even know who that guy is, but okay.
0: Anyways, when we come back, just a small, like a minute on this Lakers story right now, which is nuts. And then we'll get to Anthony all through the 7 o'clock segment on Dion Walker and what else we saw on Saturday against the Panthers. That's coming up here in WGR.
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2: No.
1: No?
3: Never did it.
2: I know the theme song, but I've never seen it.
1: Great theme song. One of my favorite shows of all time.
2: It's a good one.
1: It's a great show and a great theme song. It is literally happening in real life with the LA Lakers.
3: Yeah. It's also happening in real life with the Rodgers family in Canada, too.
1: Is it?
3: They're having a very similar thing where the kids are bickering about who gets rights to parts of the media company and who's going to sell what. And it's crazy.
1: That's probably even a bigger deal because that's the biggest media company in Canada by far.
3: Yeah, it's crazy.
1: This is one team. But basically, the Buss family, all the other siblings voted to sell their remaining stake of the team. And Jeannie Buss, who is the one who is in charge of the team, is saying legally, you can't do that.
2: Oh, man.
1: So now they're about to go to court.
2: Here we go.
1: And now the Lakers are about to be caught up in legal dealings for the next multiple years, probably because of this. So, ugly.
3: As if the NBA didn't have enough weird legal proceedings happening right now with Kawhi Leonard.
1: There's another one yesterday, Pablo Torre. Yeah, I guess it's just because there is an endless. There was a. During one of his stories, there was a list of demands Kawhi Leonard made to Toronto to stay there originally, and one of them was part ownership of the Maple Leafs.
3: Right.
1: Which they had to explain to him was not legal.
3: Right.
1: You can't actually do that. It's a public company, maybe even, or something.
3: They're owned by, I think they're Rogers.
1: Rogers. Okay, maybe. Toronto Sports and Entertainment. You couldn't.
3: Yes, but it's.
1: Yeah, but Rogers. And Kawhi asked for all these things, and the list was joked about 5 months ago, and now we're learning he made the same list of the Clippers, and they just said yes to everything.
3: Right. They were just okay.
1: All these ridiculous things.
2: Yeah, right.
1: You just, sure, take it. Anthony from Cover One, when we come back, how good was Deion Walker on Saturday? And more on the All-22 film review from Bills and Panthers. That's coming up next here on WGR.
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0: So that gave us a chip on our shoulder.
1: That was the eclipse. Sundown. Dancing Bear. These are all nicknames that came up yesterday that either have been given to Dion Walker or we have tried to get started for Dion Walker. Good morning. It's Jeremy and Joe. Jeremy is off today. We're going to talk more about Dion Walker in a moment. You might be down at the stadium. Saw fans are already lining up. Gates are open. 6:30, they opened up for the open practice today at 8:30. We'll carry Jim Leonard at 8, and then Sal will join at 9 from the stadium. So we'll see what's going on there, and we'll see practice through the eyes of the fans there and through Sal, so we'll know what's happening, and we'll have that coming up in the next hour. Now, though, on the Wester Hotline, we go to Anthony Prohaska from Cover One, Disguise Coverage, and you probably know him if you're on Bill's Twitter. Anthony, thanks for coming on today. Excited to chat with you.
2: Yeah, thanks for having me. I appreciate it.
1: So, by the way, on Dion Walker, and any nicknames there that you like for Walker?
2: The eclipse made me laugh immediately.
1: Right.
2: I Dancing Bear is good. I feel like that gets used like as a way to just talk about any agile big man. I feel like that's used across like multiple players and leagues. I can't even say the eclipse without laughing. That's good.
1: Right. It's the teammates gave him Sundown because of the similar thing. So, you know, that might be too. That might be some potential there. Well, let's start with him. You did your recent episode of Disguise Coverage on his game on Saturday against the Panthers. And I think there is the preseason pledge, Anthony, which is don't take everything from one game. But we were building towards this, I feel like, with Walker in his rookie season, even before that, if you want, as the draft prospect. And then this offseason. So how impressive to you was Walker's performance on Saturday?
2: I think he had a strong game. And to your point, I think he's one of the focal players for this season because he's tied into, you know, the scheme change and Jim Leonard. And then there wasn't really a lot of additions made on the interior there and the whole nose tackle conversation and the run defense from the year prior and how he fits into that as a rookie last year. So it was easy to kind of have him under the microscope and in the spotlight. And I mean, it's hard to have a better start where first play the game, he comes out, run stop. And then it just felt like play after play. I thought he was responsible in his assignments, the quickness that he showed, the agility, I mean, the Dancing Bear reference that you made, just that movement, that quickness at that size, but then also him showing that he can hold up at the point of attack a little bit. There's multiple reps in that game, and I showed him in my episode that you referenced where he's playing, you know, a gap and a half responsibility. He's playing more react attack where he's getting helmet screws on helmet screws of a guard, and he sees the double from the center come in, and he dips his shoulder and changes his surface area a little. So there was a lot to like and get excited about. And Carolina was missing their two starting guards, and it is the preseason, so I'm still not ready to go, you know, full throttle yet with what he could be, but it was an extremely, extremely encouraging start for him within this defense.
1: Right. The caliber of competition wasn't all the way up for Walker on Saturday. How much, though, like some of those plays that you mentioned, him getting in the backfield around the guards and making plays to stop the run, is that even bigger for you than, I feel like coming into the league, it was the size might make it feel like he's this run plugger that's going to eat up blocks, but that's not necessarily what he was at Kentucky. Do we feel like, though, Saturday he was showing some of that? Like, if they're going to be better against the run, he is going to be a big part of that.
2: Yeah, 1,000%. If they're going to succeed against the run, Dion Walker is going to be a huge part of it. You know, it's really the interior guys, whether we're talking about the odd front aspect or the even front aspect. I think at this point, we all know Greg Rousseau is a really good run defender off the edge. I think Chubb is in a similar boat. I don't have questions with Hoyt there, even TJ Parker, but it's on the interior, right? Like, can Ed Oliver stay healthy? What are you going to get from Dion Walker? What do you get from TJ Sanders? What do you get from Landon Jackson? You know, those kind of four from that aspect, whether you don't get interior, odd front, or even front. And I think what Walker was doing on Saturday against Carolina was more of the penetration aspect of his game, which I think we already knew he could do. And you hit it on the head, him coming out of Kentucky, you see him at the size that he's at and you think, oh my God, like this guy is a mountain of a man. He's probably impossible to move. He probably sits and hunkers down. And it's like, no, he is a dancing bear.

there. His game is a finesse game, and I don't mean that negatively. His game is more movement-based and penetration-based, and that's how he did get his run stops in this game. It was, you know, slanting on the second one. It was beating his

0: It was, you know, slanting on the second one. It was beating his man and penetrating, quickness off the snap, agility, burst, good get off. I thought he also timed that very well with reading the cadence of the snap with the center, reading the guard's communication to the center, reading the center and timing his get off really well. And I think as we go forward, it is going to be more of, you know, what happens if he gets double teams and guys run at him and they try to get under him and push him and displace him. I still think there's, you know, the questionable aspect there, not necessarily in a bad way, but just because we haven't seen it fully. But I think more of what he did against Carolina was more of the penetration, more of the finesse aspect, while showing some flashes that he can hold at the point of attack, which is really encouraging.
1: Yeah. Anthony from Cover One is with us on the Western Hotline. How much does he make you think the Bills don't need to make a big swing for Vita Vea? Mike Garafolo reported over the weekend the Bills had called about Vea. That shouldn't be totally surprising, but that they had called about him. And how different do you see those two player styles even being playing a very similar position?
0: This one's so tough for me because I like personally have loved Vita Vea for so long. I feel like a lot of people have. He's a bit of a unicorn in his own right. Like, he is built like a plugger, and he can play a plugger's role, but he's also very athletic. He gets pressures. He gets in the backfield. He is a bit of a unicorn. In an ideal world, from a financial perspective and a salary cap perspective, I would have preferred them just to get, you know, kind of the run-based plugger rotational guy in free agency on a cheaper deal, have him play behind Deion Walker, but no, you've kind of got that rotational aspect there. Like, I didn't need a top six forward at nose with Deion Walker. I would have taken a middle six or even a bottom six, but I just wanted that role. I wanted that aspect present. But it's hard to not get excited for someone like Vita Vea because he is a unicorn. And what's also nice is if you get, say you got Vita Vea, you can then take Deion Walker and kick him to that 4-I spot in some of your odd front looks, or pair them both together because Walker is a penetration guy and you can be in your even front stuff and Vita Vea can be at the one tech and be at a shade and Deion Walker can be at the three. And if you really want to get crazy, you can start to tap into some of the stuff they did with him at Kentucky, which has moved him all around the line where he's lined up on the outside shoulder of a tackle or sometimes even wider. I don't think it's a complete necessity. I would still like to see that role present, whether it was, you know, more of a depth guy or a top tier guy like Vita Vea. I just think it gives them so much more flexibility in terms of how offenses are going to attack them.
1: Right. That 4-I spot, by the way, like, I thought it was interesting on Saturday that Landon Jackson got as much run as he did. I don't know how you've seen that position going into the year, but I was not thinking, I thought Jackson would be a rotational piece, but not maybe like the first guy that would be out there.
0: It's interesting because he played some of that role at Arkansas in college. Granted, it was a bit different because he's playing it at Arkansas, but you're facing more spread offenses in college. So it is a 4-I from that alignment, but you're not necessarily getting the run looks and the run concepts that you're going to see in the NFL. But he has familiarity in that aspect. And that plus his play style, I thought this move could actually suit him better than what he was in Sean McDermott's defense. And part of this for me comes from, I don't like guys that are high cut like him, and that plus some of the questions with his lower body flexibility, I wondered what he could be at edge. But this is a dude that likes to play physical. He's mean, he's long, he's violent, he's got some experience at that 4-I spot. So as soon as Leonard came in, I said it early on in like February, I was like, this might really help Landon Jackson because he can kick into that 4-I. And then his only competition there, you know, competition in quotes, is really, you know, TJ Sanders. But this is a whole new world for TJ Sanders. And so I thought Jackson kind of had the leg up from an experience standpoint and then from the play style standpoint as well. And one of those guys needs to lock that spot down because if you cannot have that spot can't be a hole. Otherwise, your odd front looks are going to be really questionable. So it's nice to see him feeling comfortable and getting some burn there, and we'll see if he can stick with it.
1: Yeah. Learning all these new positions, by the way, with the Bills this year. Like, would you call Ed Oliver the same position as those guys right now? Listening to your episode yesterday, like when they're in their eagle front, as you called it, like maybe they're in the same, but in other spots they're not? Or would you say they are kind of the same position?
0: Yeah, it depends on how they're going to align. You know, the eagle front reference you made, so it's very similar to, you know, Jim Leonard's defense at Wisconsin was –

0: a tight front. So you had that zero tech, that nose tackle right on the center, and then your two, you know, defensive ends, quote unquote, were each at a four eye, so that inside shoulder of the tackle. Mm-hmm. The Eagle front, you essentially just pull the nose into more of a one tech, so he's in a shade, and then you grab the other four eye and put him in a shade on the outside shoulder of the guard, so at a three tech spot. That is where Ed Oliver has lived before. We know that, you know, three tech and Sean McDermott's defense. But because you are in the odd front, there can be a difference from a spacing standpoint and responsibility standpoint. I would kind of bucket all of them together. Like, I'd kind of blanket call them the four eyes or the 3-4 defensive ends anytime. And so I do think it's Ed, Sanders, Landon Jackson, let's throw Zane Durant in there as well. You know, that's kind of what you're looking at those, you know, the quote unquote four eyes from the out front. And then once you get into even stuff, it's regular stuff we've seen from the previous years.
1: Anthony from Cover One with us on the Western Hotline. Also from Saturday, Anthony, and big picture too, I'm very interested in how the secondary is going to shape up here. And they're dealing with some injuries there, which of course is also giving opportunity for like Igbinosin to play and Walker and others. Mm-hmm. What did you see from Saturday? I felt like your feed, it was defensive back after defensive back making a really strong play. That could say a lot about Jim Leonard too, but how good of a day was it for that position group, do you think, against Carolina?
0: I thought it was a good day, mainly from a mental standpoint and a coach reflection standpoint. There were a couple miscommunications, which I not to give it a pass, but you chalk that up. It's the first game. It's a new system. You know, things happen. But more often than not, you were seeing from the first teamers, the second teamers, the third teamers, like top to bottom, you were seeing everybody relay checks and relay communication. You know, we're getting motion from Carolina that's changing from changing the offense from a 3-by-1 to a 2-by-2 or a 2-by-2 to a 3-by-1. We're getting multiple aspects of that. We're getting resets, and you're watching, Christian Benford and the guys on the first unit communicate that and relay that. But you're also getting that from like Toriano Pride down with the third teamers, and him and Jordan Hancock communicating with each other in the second half, pre-snap, post-snap. It got me really excited for what this defense could be and what I hoped it would be under Jim Leonard. And you expect with his pedigree, his knowledge, what he's been and the position he played and how hands-on he is with the DBs, I expected them to do well, and their performance in week one definitely did not do anything to push me off that.
1: Overall on the defense Saturday, how much do you feel like Leonard showed? Like how vanilla was it versus like this is some of the stuff we're actually going to see in the regular season?
0: I think pretty vanilla. You know, we didn't get a lot from, you know, five-man pressure packages. We didn't get a lot from creepers or simulated pressures, which is still, you know, four down rushes. You're just changing, you know, dropping a traditional rusher and bringing a non-traditional rusher. We didn't see a lot of, you know, attacking the formation or playing certain rules. We didn't see a lot of the matchup stuff or him kind of get in his bag. I think we saw some breadcrumbs towards, you know, what kind of coverages he may lean into or what some checks might be. You know, if, you know, that's one thing I'm going to continue to look at. If teams switch from a 3-by-1 to a 2-by-2 or vice versa, do we continue to see the same calls? That could be something to tie into. But I think as far from like a creativity standpoint or what else does he have in the bag, I think we haven't even scratched the surface yet. I think he's going to keep a lot of that close to the vest and then wield that throughout the regular season. But also because he is so matchup-based, that could also fluctuate week to week. We could see stuff in week one against the Texans that's really creative. We might not see that again until like week 7 or 8 because he's so matchup focused.
1: Anthony Peroska from Cover One with us. All right, let's fill our wide receiver quota on the show here with you. It felt like a good day on Saturday for many guys. DJ Moore was obviously the headliner. I was very interested, Anthony, in where Coleman was lining up though. Like we saw a lot of slot snaps for him. He was in motion. And like Shakir too, like it felt, I don't know, like different in some ways than what I feel like we were accustomed to last year with that group. And that's not even, again, talking about how good DJ Moore was.
0: Yeah, 1,000%. I think even with Shakir right away, you know, my favorite rep of his, it's a slot formation. So you've got the two tight ends to the right and then Shakir's in the slot to the left. And I forget who the receiver is outside of him, but Carolina's in base. And so it essentially puts Shakir in the slot one-on-one with one of Carolina's linebackers. And it's play action. You going I run it over. He just turns inside out, back out towards the side and is wide open. I play a message for him to pull down fields for work at the intermediate. And Keon, you know, funny, I was one of my biggest for the receiver, and this is probably so.
1: Hey, Anthony, I'm going to cut you off here. We're going to try to reconnect with you really quickly. The play Anthony was describing, though, about Shakir there, I also noticed that immediately, which was Shakir against a linebacker. If you ever get that matchup, that's when the guy looks like, okay, he can run any route down the field and you're not going to be able to cover him, at least not with that linebacker. Maybe there's like a couple in the league, maybe if it's Fred Warner. But for the most part, so much of the league is also that these days, like McVay. I feel like McVay's whole trick is actually just, I'm just going to do everything designed to get my receiver against your linebacker. And if I can do that, then I'm going to throw for 400 yards in a game, or Puka or Cooper Kupp is going to go for 2,000 yards. So you did see some of that from Shakir on Saturday, and Joe Brady, again, getting that as a matchup. And you need them to be in base, right? You need them to be in three linebackers to make that even easier. So I thought really strong day from the receivers overall. Moore, of course. We didn't talk a ton about him yesterday, even though he was maybe the best part of the day for many.
2: It was very exciting, that's for sure. But isn't it maybe just because that's been the story the whole time?
1: That's where
2: like
1: I'm at.
2: It's just like, okay, that's just what they've been doing, so what do you know?
1: Yeah.
2: I think it's a lot of people probably just want to see it happen in the regular season before they get too excited. I know that's kind of how I'm feeling.
1: Yeah. I mean, I
2: love the idea, but
1: I'm willing to get excited about him because he's a veteran.
2: Right.
1: And I heard Matt Hasselbeck on this yesterday talking about how much easier it can be for a quarterback and a veteran receiver to get on the same page immediately versus a rookie and a veteran quarterback. So there was some of that as well. Anthony back here on the Western Hotline. We lost you a little bit in there, Anthony, but going through that Shakir rep and him one-on-one with a linebacker.
0: Yeah, it was just great to see him get put into a mismatch creation situation. And it stems from the personnel the Bills were in, how Carolina chose to match it, and then where they align Shakir. Mm-hmm. And Shakir's usage, Keon Coleman's usage, Josh Palmer's usage, so much of it obviously comes from a pass standpoint, but I also think something that's interesting to note, and we started to see a little bit of it in this first game against Carolina, but who do they choose to fill the Mac Hollins run blocking role and the Tyrell Shavers, I guess, from last year run blocking role? That receiver who is going to get a bunch of snaps, who's going to be close, you know, hipped off the tight end, close to the formation, that person who's inserting and blocking on duo, but is also used in the pass game. In theory, Keon Coleman would be the guy for that with his size and frame and physicality. And Shakir last year showed that he could block a little bit. And so if you get both of those guys on the field with their blocking ability and then some of the pass catching stuff, it really starts to open up. And I think it gives Coleman a strong opportunity to succeed. And that's how we started to see him used more against Carolina, combined with getting some slot reps. So instead of just, you know, like you alluded to, instead of just putting him outside one-on-one as the X, they got him into some more advantageous situations where you can play off of his skill set and not have to put him in isolated spots.
1: Isn't he really the only guy that makes a lot of sense for like who they would want to be that guy? Because I don't, or are they trying to make Palmer into that? Palmer has been so injured throughout his career and the frame isn't quite the same. So I guess it could be him, but I've bet all along that guy, they want that guy to be Coleman at least.
0: Yeah, I would agree. I think they want that guy to be Coleman just from an investment standpoint as well. Granted, they paid Palmer a decent chunk of change, but they feel more committed to Keon. And if you are looking at both guys, this isn't to say, you know, Palmer isn't a willing run blocker or is a slouch in that regard. But yeah, Keon Coleman is, you know, part of his appeal coming out was all this receiver who is like a power forward at the receiver spot and can go up and dunk on corners and so on and so forth. And you would like that to also translate to the run game. You've got this big bodied, thicker receiver. He should be able to mash corners, mash nickels, mash safeties, even maybe provide some physicality towards some regular box players like an outside linebacker at times. And you look at, exactly like you said, how he's built and how Palmer's built, you would think that advantage should be with Keon Coleman, given his stature, given his play style, given his frame.
1: Last thing for you, Anthony, before we let you go. I got a caller in the first hour asking about the tackles struggling on Saturday against Carolina and relating that to the opener against Houston. Yeah. And my attitude was basically, I'm not going to be worried about these two after a preseason game. I would be worried about Houston no matter who I was. And given what we saw last year, do you expect Joe Brady and the Bills to do it totally different, how they protect Allen, how they deal with Hunter and Anderson in that game? Or I guess the only way they wouldn't be different is if Brady just thinks they were both hurt in that game, and if they were healthy, then it would have went better than it did.
0: That's the exact question. Like, does he still feel, well, you know, Spencer Brown had one arm last year and that caused a huge problem off the right side, or does he play it off to that? Or does he have an adjustment? I think we'll see more of an adjustment. We started even, again, not to pull too much from the Carolina game, but seeing more formations in this Carolina game where you've got the running back and the tight end hipped off of each tackle, and they're chipping the edge players and then releasing out into the flat or over the middle as kind of outlets or check down options. I think we'll see more of that worked in. Joe Brady, at the end of the day, wants to get as many people out into the route distribution as possible. He wants to get five out. So if he can just do five-man protections, he will do that. But he doesn't have to get to it outright. He can use the tight ends and the backs to chip help a little bit, jam some guys up off the edge. I think we'll see that mixed in against Houston. And then based on how we get some kind of one-on-one, some true one-on-one sprinkled in, he'll play it off that. I don't think he's going to come out and just feed him to the wolves and see what happens. He's got to have some kind of additional protection plan because they're just so good.
1: You can follow him on Twitter at pro_Ant, and then you can find Disguise Coverage on the Cover One channel on YouTube. Thanks, Anthony, for joining. Love the chat, and we'll catch up soon.
0: Thank you so much for having me. I appreciate it. Have a good one.
1: You too. All 22 review. We'll do a little of that with Joe Marino also tomorrow. Let me check in with Joe. He's going to be joining us, you know, Wednesdays throughout the year. So do that. And practice is about an hour away. And we do have fans starting to enter the facility. I know that because I have one buddy who is inside the stadium right now. And it's his first time in the stadium. And the pictures of the, it's not quite a sunrise over the stadium, but you see the, you know, the day starting to be, like the sky is starting to brighten up over the stadium as you go hour by hour, the Bills releasing these pictures. It looks nice. I'm jealous. Just go down to the stadium, little morning football. Again, someone tell me what's going on with the concessions down there. I want to know if we've got like specific breakfast options. Or are we eating nachos at 7:30 in the morning? Not like breakfast nachos.
3: I could see
1: nachos.
3: Some breakfast real nachos?
1: You could do breakfast nachos,
3: you could
1: I
3: easily
1: guess.
3: Do breakfast nachos. Cheese, egg, sausage, bacon.
2: That sounds good.
1: Is that is that going to be on tortilla chips, though?
3: Yeah. Why not? You eat breakfast burritos, don't you? That's a tortilla.
2: Yeah.
3: Just a crunchy tortilla.
1: Good point.
2: It's a breakfast taco nacho.
3: Exactly.
2: That's really all it is.
1: It's yeah,
2: not that crazy. honestly, stunning to me. I've never seen something of that like.
3: Before. I think we need to get it going.
2: I think maybe
3: somewhere
2: we've come up with something here. Can we delete this from the archives here?
3: Get
2: can
3: it off
2: dump
3: the air
2: this segment before we lose our idea.
1: I guess it could already been taken. I mean, it could just be down at the stadium right now.
2: There's definitely somebody that has breakfast nachos somewhere out there.
1: Mm-hmm. Our own Brayton Wilson had something over the last day or so that Andre Reed's number 83 being retired might be in the works.
2: Yeah. I saw Sal said that he heard some rumblings about that as well.
1: Okay, right. Andre Reed is the Bills' all-time leading receiver by how many yards?
3: Oh.
2: Man, it's gotta be.
1: You want me to give you his number?
3: Sure.
1: His number is 13,095. How much does that lead second place by in Bills history?
2: 2,000 yards?
3: I'd say like 3,500.
1: 4,000.
3: Oh,
1: 3,999. But 4,000 yards.
2: Molds is second, right?
1: Molds is second. And then Lee Evans is third at 5,900.
2: Right. Wow.
1: How, I guess I could ask this on the other side. How crazy is it to say, I don't think it's crazy because I kind of believe it, that Diggs is the best receiver in Bills history? It has to be Reed.
2: I think probably. I mean, I wasn't alive, so I don't know. But
3: I'm with you there.
2: I mean, the numbers are pretty staggering. The success is pretty staggering. Mm-hmm. It's
3: how long was Andre Reed with the Bills?
1: 16 years. Okay. 15 years.
3: 15 I years.
2: Mean, a decade and a half.
3: If think of Diggs, if he kept up the production, even dipped a little bit, like it probably would be.
2: I don't want to imagine that the guy did the thing when the other guy did the thing.
3: Mm-hmm. Sure.
2: I can't get to, like, well, imagine if Diggs had stayed good for longer. Like, he didn't. Reed did. So Reed's better.
1: Reed, and this is going to come from somebody that did not watch him live, he was really good for a really long time. So you could apply this debate to any sport or Hall of Fame debate or anything you want. Peak versus longevity. Mm-hmm. Reed was really good for a really long time. Diggs was arguably the best in football for a four-year period. I mean, it is, again, 15 years to 4 years, but 1,000-yard seasons, it's 4-4.
3: Yeah.
2: I don't know. He's
1: 4-4.
3: I think you have to speak to the natural evolution of the position, too. Like Babe Ruth and Aaron Judge are not going head-to-head, right? And like, that's a longer gap, don't get me wrong. But
1: I don't know, though, that I want to give era as a bonus. I mean, Reed got 155 targets in 89 from the Bills. Like 126, 145. Like the Bills were chucking the ball around.
2: But
3: they also had Thurm on top of that at that point, which would be like the league was a running league.
2: Right.
3: And he still did that.
2: Wouldn't that speak to Reed's really special if he's demanding that many targets in that era?
3: Yeah.
2: Like I love Diggs. He's the only Bills jersey I've ever owned. I love Diggs. He's like my favorite guy. But I think Reed has to be better.
1: All right.
3: He's one of the pioneering receivers for the modern era.
1: I don't know that I want to fight about this today. Maybe next July.
2: Four Super fight Bowls. About this. I don't know. I just.
3: When are they? I mean, when would they retire? Would they retire before the new stadium? Like
1: it could be during the
2: opening game. Maybe
1: it could be during the year.
3: Is that the halftime thing they've secured? They just haven't told anybody.
1: No, I think that's probably going to be like a real.
3: I know.
1: Yeah, performance.
3: Yeah.
1: At least I would imagine. Mm-hmm.
2: Nobody wants to argue for molds here.
1: love molds, but
3: not quite.
1: No, what would be the defense? I mean, because
2: didn't have enough a good quarterback to.
1: If you're going for, you also could split it. You could say who's the best receiver in Bills history, versus who was the best receiver to play for the Bill. I don't need to go this. Diggs played at a higher level to me than any Bills receiver ever has.
2: I don't disagree with you.
1: But you also could say that and still say, I guess, Reed is the best receiver in team history.
3: Yeah.
2: He did it for longer, right. Better.
1: A lot longer.
2: Yeah.
1: Triple.
2: Like three times as long. And went to four Super Bowls.
1: Mm-hmm.
2: And did well in the Super Bowls, if I'm not mistaken. Him.
3: Yeah.
2: Specifically. Like, yeah. He was pretty good.
1: He,
2: you know, I may need to brush up on my history. Once
1: no,
2: again,
1: I'll give it. I'll give it to you here.
2: 10 years before I was
1: Reed
2: alive.
1: In the four Super Bowls. No, you're right. Against the Giants, 8 for 62.
2: Okay.
1: Against Washington, 5 for 34.
2: Nah.
1: Against Dallas, 8 for 152.
3: Yeah, there you
2: okay.
3: go.
2: Okay.
1: And then against Dallas, again, 6 for 75.
2: Those okay. are good days, aside from the second one, I would say.
1: The comeback game, of course, 8 for 136 and 3 touchdowns.
2: Right.
1: That might be better than Diggs' entire playoff career for the Bills.
3: Yeah. Right.
1: Playoffs is a good
3: and that was with a backup quarterback.
1: Playoffs makes this a, you know.
2: Yeah.
1: A plus, you know, in Reed's column.
2: What's here. Diggs' biggest moment in the playoffs? Watching the confetti or dropping the pass?
1: Well, here, right, it would be one of those two.
2: That's it. Yeah, right. He has
1: Minnesota.
2: The Minnesota Miracle, but
1: that wasn't here.
2: Minneapolis Miracle. Whatever.
3: No, Minnesota, you're right. I believe. Maybe.
1: Did he have? He had three big games in the first playoff run, and then it was not much after that.
2: Mm-hmm.
1: Anyways, Reed's number will be retired. Diggs' number will never be retired, I would assume, by the Bills. Maybe there's a Hall of Fame, or a Hall of Fame, not Hall of Fame, a legends circle conversation down the road, but not number retired.
3: There's 12 empty plaques.
1: We know that it's exactly 12.
3: Someone tweeted that out and said it says reserved for greatness on them.
1: Interesting. I wonder if they have 12 in mind already for that. Sal's got some pictures from the stadium right now. Very curious to see how many people are going to be in there. It's already starting to fill up. Open practice. We'll hear from Jim Leonard coming up in the 8 o'clock hour. Sal will join the show at 9 o'clock. It's Jeremy and Joe. Jeremy off today. This is WGR.

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1: This look is dedicated to you. Thank you. Thank you.

0: appreciate the off the beaten path take.
1: Yeah.
0: I suppose.
1: More is, I mean, the further and further away we get from the trade, the more it feels like it doesn't matter as much.
0: Hurt that bad.
1: It will feel like it matters again if he doesn't perform, but everything's trending towards he will perform. But if he didn't, that will always be there.
0: Yeah.
1: You paid a second round pick when they were maybe going to cut him.
0: Yeah, that's
1: that. But if he's great, no one cares.
0: No.
2: Yeah.
0: Of course.
1: And that doesn't mean that it was a good deal.
0: Right.
1: But
0: the fact is still you paid a second when they were probably about to cut him. Whether he's goes on to be an all pro this year or whether he gets cut.
1: Right.
0: That's the deal that you made. And it's probably not the most efficient, but you paid the price you felt you had to pay to get a player you wanted. So
2: yeah, they got a fifth round pick back for it too. You know what I mean? Like sure, that definitely right. that evens yeah. it out.
0: I mean, but I agree with you. You should not take into account what actually happens here when you're thinking about just the raw. Was the trade a fair one?
1: Mm-hmm.
0: When you look at the price paid and the player acquired, that you should disconnect what happens from now on. Mm-hmm. It should just be what did you pay for, and you know what All right. is it worth? And it was probably not worth what you paid for it.
1: But, no, it wasn't, but you can make it worth what you paid for it after the fact. That does not, again, mean it was a good deal.
0: Exactly.
1: But it can mean it will help your team, and for sure. I think that probably should come first. But
0: right.
1: you don't want to do that too much.
0: You're
1: right?
0: not trying to win trades. You're trying to win games.
1: Right, exactly. Yeah, that's the right way to put it.
0: That's what you need to do.
1: Let's go to the phones, and the practice is... not quite started yet, but I'm seeing a lot of images from the stadium, so fans are in there. Let's go to Brad in PA. What's up, Brad?
3: Joe, good morning. Hey, I'm going back to this Deion Dawkins story of last year. I personally believe that Houston game, he had to be hurt. Let's look at the Cleveland game. We know Myles Garrett was great last year. Now, I pulled these numbers off NextGen Stats. So in that game, Myles Garrett rushed the passer, Josh Allen, against Deion Dawkins 18 times. He had one pressure. He did have half a sack, but if I remember correctly, I was telling the other Joe that if I remember correctly, that sack was when Josh fell down
1: yep.
3: there near the goal line.
1: And,
3: yeah.
1: and Garrett didn't even touch him. Like, it was after the play. Like, the Browns gave him half a sack because they were trying to get him to the record.
3: Right. So Deion Dawkins is still elite. And I think he's got a lot to prove this year. And I think we're going to see this guy come out and he's going to dog out. And you know, I know that people said he had an off year last year. And for him, maybe he did. But he can still be elite, because if you're holding Myles Garrett to those numbers, unreal. But I'll hang up and listen, Joe. Thanks for taking my call. Have a good one, buddy.
1: Yeah, thanks, Brad. I have also believed that the Dawkins had a down year idea was over-exaggerated and maybe even flatly false. That doesn't mean you also couldn't want him to get into a different shape, because you might want to do more things. There might be pulls that you want to make with him, or get him out on a screen that you don't feel as comfortable with if he's not, you know, in the shape that he's in right now. But, man, so hard for me to ignore the numbers on Dawkins, and I didn't even know that about the Garrett game. I'll take your word for it. One pressure on 18 matchups with Myles Garrett in their game late in the year. The one that I always go to is also at Next Gen Stats, but that Dawkins had the 7th lowest pressure rate allowed by any tackle in the NFL last year with at least 200 pass block snaps. And he had the 3rd lowest pressure rate when one-on-one, and he was one-on-one more than anybody else in football. He was left on an island as much as anybody. And he was 3rd best when he was. That's an elite tackle season. It just is. That's an elite tackle season. Could you also want him to drop however many pounds because you want him to run out in space more often? Sure, but he did not have a bad year. However, the Bills

0: Bills have not committed to him further financially this year. They had an ability to clear cap space. They have not. And now, if they really wanted to, they could get out of it after the year. I don't think we'll get there, but they do have that flexibility. If you're on hold, stay there. We'll get you coming up in the next segment. We've got Jim Leonard coming up at 8 o'clock and practice at 8:30. It's Jeremy and Joe here on WGR.
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3: Quick phone call, then we'll get to Jim Leonard. Bill and Webster. What's up, Bill?
4: Morning, gentlemen. How we doing?
3: Good. Thanks for calling.
4: I'll make this quick because I know you got,
3: sure,
4: you got your guests. But like I said, having seen Stephon Diggs and Andre Reed, aging myself, unfortunately, Andre Reed, hands down, best receiver in Bills history. You guys need to take time and find some highlights. The guy didn't drop anything in an era where they didn't pass the ball a ton. Even the Bills were more passing at that time than most teams. But with Thurman... But Andre Reed, I mean, almost 1,000 yards over a 15-year career. Mm-hmm. He's definitely not way better than Stephon, but he was better than Stephon. With Josh today playing in today's game, he would have been Jerry Rice numbers. It would have been ridiculous.
3: Thanks, Bill, for the call. That's where it's like he did play for a team that threw the ball all over the place, and, you know, I think, you know, if you're talking about Reed being the best receiver in Bills history, one, I think you're in the majority, and two, the stadium will answer to that because his number's probably going to be retired at some point here. He has the accolades, I mean, he's in the Hall of Fame, 2 second-team All-Pros, 7 Pro Bowls, 4 1,000-yard seasons, although that one in 15 years might not come off as great, but whatever. Like, I don't think the era is... killing him statistically. Like, he had 150. He had 5 seasons in a row with 100 targets. Then he had a year where he only had 88, and then back to 145. And then he was hurt for a year, and then 3 more seasons with 100 targets. Like, he got thrown the ball a lot. It wasn't just because, oh, he played in an era where they only ran the ball. He played on a team that threw the ball like crazy. I think if you're saying Reed, it's because of playoff production and longevity while being great throughout that longevity. My argument for Diggs would just be, and I don't think you would say this about Reed, maybe that's unfair to him because Jerry Rice existed, but the argument I make for Reed or for Diggs is for 4 years he was the best receiver in football. He was at least one of the couple names in that debate, and I'm not sure Reed ever was. And I'm a guy who likes to, you know, I don't like my Frank Gores in my Hall of Fames. I'd rather have my guys that were the best in the sport for a 5-6 year period than pretty good for 20. Not saying that's what Reed was. Reed was great for 15 years. Jim Leonard, when we come back, Bills defensive coordinator meeting with the media shortly before open practice at Highmark Stadium. That's next.
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3: Very serious. He knows who he is. Like, he's very self-aware of his player, of his ability, like what he can and can't do. So anytime you see young guys like that, they learn, right? They make mistakes, they learn, they grow from it. That's the biggest thing with him. You know, he's still got a long ways to go, but at the same time, you're seeing a pretty high level of consistency in what he's doing. Yeah, I think that's the first thing is the aggression, the play speed. They were flying around, you know, simple preseason one game plan. So put it in their hands, let them communicate it and go make plays. And didn't do a lot to help them, right? Just a little bit of movement and things like that. But for the most part, just core things within the defense and just wanted to watch them go compete and run around. And as I mentioned last week, go tackle. I thought we tackled pretty well. And obviously, to get in a second and one situation and work our way out of it, get a three and out, that was fun to see. But, you know, long ways to go. We got a lot to improve on. But at the same time, for them just to have a taste of success here early, hopefully we can build off that.
4: What are some of the advantages of calling plays on the sideline, or why do you prefer?
3: It's what I've always done. I'm actually going to go up this week, right, and do the opposite here, flip in Cleveland and see how that feels. I've primarily been on the sideline my whole career. In college, was down there every game. Was a handful of games I was up in the box last year in Denver, but just feeling the emotion, kind of the direct communication and conversations you can have and not have to play the telephone game a little bit. I've always enjoyed that as a coach, as a player as well, but at the same time, it might be right for me to go up and have that vantage point and be able to see it from there. So I'm going to feel out both sides here in the preseason and then make the decision going into the regular season.
4: What has Landon Jackson done from beginning of camp where he was, you know, with the two degrees of, you know, Saturday he was, you know, with the top defense? What has he done between, you know, camp and now to kind of earn that spot?
3: I think you see the confidence growing, right? In the offseason was a little bit limited to start, just coming off the injury. And obviously new scheme, new position, and when he came back to camp, you saw him own it, right? Like, this is what I am, this is who I am, and he's continuing to grow. That was a big part of the evaluation last week was get out there and let's see what he's able to do with that first group, and was excited for some of the things he did. I'm sure he'd have a different critique of himself, because he's hard on himself, but that's the number one thing with Landed, is just playing with confidence and trusting his ability and trusting the physicality he has.
4: What's the checklist look like for a joint practice for you and defense, things that you want to make sure you're getting done?
3: Number one is the physicality, right? You're going against somebody else. That always, you know, lifts the intensity of a practice. You get sick of beating up your own guys. They know what you're doing. You know what they're doing. And in some ways, like, you're game planning them, you're watching a little bit, but it's a little bit more of like you don't exactly know what you're going to get, so just play ball. And anytime that you have a new system and you get guys that have to react on the fly a little bit, because in a practice setting, you're going to see more things than you're going to get in a preseason game, for instance. So that's the biggest thing is can our guys just go out there and play with confidence, react to certain things that they haven't studied, they haven't seen, or they haven't rep for a couple weeks. You know, that's the biggest thing, just seeing if we can get through our adjustments and be clean with our communication and still play physical and confident.
4: With that being said, will you

0: Yeah, there's elements to that that you will. I mean, obviously, this coach is a pretty tight-knit community, and a lot of guys know people. So there's certain things that even with it being a practice setting, might not put on tape. But at the same time, you will do a little bit more in that setting than you would in the preseason when you know all 32 eyes, you know, team's eyes are on it. So excited for that. And again, just different skill sets. You talk receivers or running backs, like, it's just a different test, a different scheme than what we see every day. So I'm excited for the evaluation of a lot of guys. And again, the competitive juices just get flowing a little bit more in a training camp practice. Guys can get away with a little bit more shit talking and stuff like that. So it's always fun just to see how guys accept that challenge and go out there and compete. Yeah, couldn't be happier with where he's at from a communication, leadership, understanding of the scheme. Like, he's a student of the game. He's so damn smart, and sometimes you want him to turn his brain off and just go play free and react to what he sees rather than overthink it. That's the biggest thing. It was a little more structured in what he was asked to do in the previous scheme, so it was very much, I see this, I do this, and just getting them to play a little bit more free was probably the number one thing. And if you want to play the way we want up front ahead of him, like, he's going to have to react a little bit more. And that was the number one thing he's had to learn. I think he's doing a great job, all the backers, but him particularly. And you just see the confidence he's having in that ankle, in his body right now. He knows he was playing hurt for a long stretch last year. And when you see a guy like starting to feel healthy and confident and comfortable kind of with where their body's at, you see them play free and fly around and make plays. He's moving well right now.
1: How much of a setback was this injury for Maxwell Harrison in terms of the reps loss, and how much work do you have to do when he does the tackle?
0: It's just, well, anytime corners go out, to me, the first thing that goes is their tempo, right? They start playing too fast, or sometimes your eyes just get a little bit messed up. So obviously, every time you lose reps, you feel like you're falling behind and having to catch up. I don't think you'll have any issues as far as schematically what we're asking them to do or communication on the field. It's just how fast can they snap it back into playing with the right tempo, playing with the right technique. That's the stuff. Just with a new scheme and a new defensive back coach, you'd like him to get as many reps as possible just to lock in that technique so it's second nature for him. Yeah, obviously in the game he flashed that dynamic ability he has, and for us it's going to be fun finding ways to move him and put him in different places. You know, Ed gets brought up a lot, but Deion's no different, right? The flexibility we can have with him, whether it's playing nose, bumping out, playing four eye, different things within the scheme. He's a student of the game. Like, he's really bright, and in game it's really impressive. Just to see what he can come back and communicate on the sideline, whether it's things that he heard, what he saw. That was really cool to see as a coach, because not every player can do that, and not every player wants to do that. They just go play ball. But he sees everything around him in real time, which is really cool for a defensive lineman. Yeah, he plays fast. He plays physical. I mean, the athleticism always pops with him, and physicality. Like, he's going to be a great player. I think it's an awesome battle going on between him and Dorian. Dorian played great as well. So, just continuing to grow. And again, this is where the preseason games and the joint practices are huge, because you get comfortable going against the same offense every day, and now all of a sudden you get a different offense. You're starting to have to see different things or communicate different schemes. You know, that's the best part about linebacker play. And it's always the hardest in the preseason when you're not doing a full week of game planning, right? You're showing a day, maybe day and a half of film, and then you're going in there and asking them to execute and make close calls and make adjustments. It's always difficult on those backers, but I thought it was pretty clean. There wasn't a whole lot of chaos going on within the game. And hopefully we continue to see that. And I like the way that group is competing, and they know there's kind of open competition, and that's why we wanted to get both guys in there with TB and have that communication, and that'll continue the rest of camp. It was more pre-snap. He just did a little bit too extra pre-snap with what he was trying to disguise, which put him in a tough spot. And, you know, he ended up panicking a little bit down the field, but it was more so because he was not where he should have been kind of when the ball was snapped. I like where it's at. We got a lot of guys that can play ball and a little bit different skill sets. You know, some more versatility, others more physicality. We have a pretty well-rounded group, which I wasn't sure. You know, year one, going to a 3-4, kind of where that was going to stack. I like the pieces we brought in the offseason, but there was a number of guys that were already here. You know, Javon Solomon, Dre, right? Guys like that were here that – this fits them. It fits them well. So overall, I think that is one of the deepest positions we have. That's going to be one of the hardest decisions once it comes time to really putting this roster together.

0: volume. He's obviously practiced every day in camp, held him out of the game, and again, he's going to hit the field before, you know, in one of these games before the regular season starts. We're just working through what the best situation is. But he's handled the volume and the progression that he's been asked to do all through camp. He's in a great spot, and it's more so protecting him from him than it is anything else. Yeah, it was going to be a huge evaluation in camp because he was limited. You know, he was coming off of surgery in the spring, so we had to play catch up a little bit as far as what his evaluation was going to be. And we pushed a lot of nickel here early in camp, and now we're going to transition and do a little bit more safety as well. He got some in the game, but primarily played nickel here early in camp, and he's done a great job. Obviously, in the game, he flashed his playmaking ability as well and his physicality. He plays fast, he plays violent, right? And you're seeing more consistency the more reps he gets. But you mentioned a number of guys, right? Whether it was Landon or him, there was guys that were limited in the spring that you really had to try to get the right eval on early in camp and find the right role for them. We didn't play many snaps was really the thing. And again, don't look too much into who is with what group, because in our mind, it's still that progression of training camp, right? Where you're working different combinations and trying to find the right fit and the right role, you know, and it was kind of Landon's turn to go first in the game. And we got 3-3 and outs with that first group. So don't read into certain things like that. I've already mentioned, right, Dorian and Caleb, right? He went first. We were going to go one rack each with those guys and then kind of roll it from there. So there's a number of things where we just wanted to see different combinations of players on the field, and you know, it'll change game two, game three as we continue to go through the preseason.
1: And you mentioned the guys you have outside of it, Mike Dana has sat kind of to start a series and end a series. For a veteran like that to come in, how nice is it to see a guy just kind of adapt right away and be able to kind of do what you need him to do?
0: Yeah, it was great to see Mike get the production, right? He's just a steady guy, right? He's physical, he does his job, he's consistent, and obviously he put together a huge drive there with the two big sacks. Like where he's at, again, he adds a lot of physicality and versatility. Like, that was his game in Kansas City. Like, he moved all over the place on the defensive line, so he can provide us some flexibility with what we do and the combinations of players we have on the field, and that's probably the number one thing that he does. I mean, it has to be part of the evaluation, right? You know, one, he has to find a way to make the team, right? He has to show the value that he can bring, but you know that's a part of the evaluation, unfortunately. But like where he's at, you know, he flashed a lot early in camp, and now he's got to do it again. You know, that's the name of the game sometimes, is the consistency and just continuing to do it over a long stretch of time. But you can't take that completely out of the evaluation, but at the same time, like, the tape is what's gonna make the decision at the end of it. All right, thank you.
2: Bills defensive coordinator Jim Leonard. Little interesting note at the end there. Jordan Hancock is gonna switch to safety, or shift to safety here. He's done some of both, but little news there at the end on a depth player. But otherwise, he said he's going to call plays from upstairs. Maybe he wants to stay on the sidelines. So we'll see what he ends up deciding there. Michael Hoyt progressing as well. Otherwise, more notes that we'll get into with Sal from Leonard when he joins the show coming up at 9 o'clock. So they'll start practice in about 15 minutes. And on the field... field, hopefully, by the way, is in good shape after the preseason game on Saturday. And, you know, the divots that were taken out, they won't play on the field this close together almost ever, right? A Saturday to a Tuesday, because they're not going to practice there very often, if ever. So, I don't know. The grass will be any different. We'll see in the next couple of minutes. So, some injury notes there as well. I mean, you talked about Hoyt, but the Bills right now are dealing with a couple of injuries. Max Hairston, Connor McGovern, and

0: Cole Bishop nagging thing as well.
1: Mm-hmm.
0: Nobody really major, and no major injuries. I mean, McGovern is a, you know, key piece of their offensive line. Harrison's a key piece of their secondary. But, man, going through some of the around-the-league headlines while Leonard was speaking there, everybody has got a bad injury right now.
1: Yep.
0: I mean, I know this because I'm preparing for fantasy drafts that are, I got like a bunch of them coming up in the next few weeks. And for, you know, for that, it's going to be more offensive players, but there are defensive guys too. But man, imagine the Saints right now, all the hope and hype they had about Jordan Tyson.
1: Yep.
0: Who's looked incredible in camp so far, and we know has that ability, but came with hamstring problems into the NFL. And I feel like I might have jinxed. I joked last week, like, the guy needs new hamstrings. That day, he hurt his hamstring, and now Ian Rappaport's reporting that Tyson's expected to miss roughly 2 months.
1: Yeah, tough.
0: Brutal. You've got Puka that's dealing with a groin injury with the Rams. Amika Buka, it does not sound like he's playing week one.
2: No, it doesn't.
1: No, yeah.
0: Todd Bowles said he's not sure at this time if he'll be available for week one. That's a pretty negative tone when you're a month away from the start of the season and, like, your number one receiver, yeah, we're not sure.
2: Yeah, and that was originally labeled something when it happened that was not all that concerning.
1: Right.
2: So, if I mean, it's keeping him out the preseason, possibly through week one. It's got to be worse than they were letting on in the initial stages there, you know?
0: Isn't a toe injury also scary for a receiver?
1: Yeah.
0: Because I don't know if it is exactly turf toe, but that's an injury that nags a player all year long. Didn't we go through this with Curtis Samuel 2 years ago?
2: With Curtis Samuel? I mean, you can
0: and others.
2: Josh Allen.
1: Right.
2: With his a couple of years, he had to play through it, through a good chunk of the playoffs and the end of the season.
0: Jeremiah Love in Arizona. Sprained ankle.
1: Mm-hmm.
0: He's going to miss time.
1: After
0: that came out yesterday.
1: A ton in their preseason game.
0: Right. 14 touches in the first half of that preseason game. And, man, if you're a Cardinals fan, you don't have a lot to be excited about right now.
1: No.
2: No, not really.
1: Like, that was pretty much it.
0: This guy.
1: Yeah.
0: This is the guy that you're excited about. And your coach plays the you-know-what out of him in the first half of the preseason game, and he gets hurt? Come on. Breece Hall goes down yesterday for the Jets.
1: Mm-hmm. Jamal Adams went down with a non-contact injury over the weekend.
0: Right.
1: Not that that's a necessarily a significant piece anymore, but like,
0: his career is probably over.
1: Yeah, that's it, I would think. But it's, yeah, they've been relatively unscathed considering, you know, we're, you know, what is this, a month in here since
0: month
1: camp
0: in.
1: Started?
2: Yeah, just
1: and
2: about.
1: Like, you know, I believe me, I'm not happy that Hairston's out. Like, that sucks because I've wanted him to work out this whole time, and it sounds like they wanted him to, like, early in camp, it was IGB's not really getting any play. It's all Hairston here.
0: Yep.
1: And then he went down, and now it's, you know, what are we going to do? And not what are we going to do? IGB is
2: IGB,
1: what you're
2: going
1: to do. But it's, you know, what's happening here? This guy can't, you know.
0: Yeah.
1: It's the Bishop story before he got healthy, right? Like, two camps in a row to start his career, missing all the time, no reps, just, all right, good luck, man. I hope you come back soon. That's scary.
0: Yeah. Right now, the receiver class that just came and went, the rookies are at the top, not filling up the headlines for positive reasons right now. Like, I guess Carnell Tate's doing fine.
1: Tate's been good, yeah.
0: But Tyson with this injury, and, man, you just got to wonder if he's going to be dealing with stuff like that his entire career. It's why him going eighth overall was a little bit risky. Mekhi Lemon dealt with an injury, and he has not really been a standout at camp. But then the guys that went later, like Stribling, Denzel Boston, has been this. Zachariah Branch.
1: Right.
0: Like, you've got some of the later receivers. Jacoby Lane in the third round have been big stories so far. And we'll see if that translates for them to the regular season. But, you know, this receiver class, I'm curious if the top guys will stand out. Because it's been a couple years in a row now where the top guys, I would say only go back like 2 years, where you had the year in 24 where the Bills were, you know, in the receiver market, mm-hmm. and we spent a lot of time on that. And of the three guys that went in the top 10, they were seen as these are going to be true number one receivers. I would say you're at like one and a half of the three look like they're going to be. Neighbors is incredible. Jetpack on his back. He's looking healthy again, and he's incredible. Adunze, I think, is great, but he dealt with a foot injury last year. We'll see if that impacts him this year, and also if he's even going to be the number one over Luther Burden going forward. Like, he would be the half for me. And then there's Marvin Harrison Jr., which is...
2: Can't catch a pass?
0: The confidence stories about him, I just would be really worried about that guy. And he was the best prospect of any of them,
1: right?
0: Which is what's incredible.
1: Yeah, it is.
0: And then last year, Travis Hunter at two, he's not even going to maybe play receiver all the time now.
1: He's
2: going to do the both ways.
1: Yeah, right.
0: And then McMillan's great. But then Amika Igbuka,
1: he's awesome.
0: Toe injury, and I don't know what to make of him for this because he had an insanely good start to last season, and then they moved him out of the slot. Mm-hmm. And they actually tried to play him in the spots that Mike Evans played a lot because Evans went down with injury,
2: mm-hmm.
0: and then he did very little.
1: Yeah, it got quiet.
2: It slowed down quite a bit.
0: Week 10 on.
1: Clearly talented and good.
0: Yeah.
1: But just couldn't. Yeah, they shifted his role on him.
0: His final eight games, he got to 50 yards once.
1: Yeah.
0: He had one game where he got to 64 yards. Every other game was underneath 50. In his last eight games. That's usually the opposite for rookies. Usually like to see a slow start and then a big jump by the end of the year. And with Igbuka, it went the other way. So, I don't know. You got a lot of young receivers in the league right now that looked like they were going to be awesome players. And some have injuries and some are, you know, just struggling in general. Cole Bishop is in uniform for practice at Highmark Stadium.
2: It's good.
1: Very good.
0: So, that is good news for him, and we'll see if we get anything more on Hairston. Do not expect McGovern at this point.
1: No.
0: He did say with the media on Saturday, week to week, and that he is hoping to be back by week one. That's the goal right now, is that McGovern will be back by week one. And I want to trust in what Joe Marino told us last week. I asked him about McGovern and how important it is that he would be available against Houston. And we talked a little bit earlier about that matchup and the tackles, talked about with Anthony from Cover One. I'm just not really that concerned about their tackles in general, but for that game, that's where Houston is their most challenging, on the edge. Interior, I don't know. Like, the Bills have good center depth, and Houston's got good defensive tackles, but that's not where the all-pros live. That's not where the monsters are. They're good players, but shouldn't you be able to withstand, if you needed to for a game, that unit on the other side when you have a proven... Not, I don't know, proven. Cushenberry's been a starter.
1: Right.
0: Not necessarily a great starter, but he's been a starter in the league.
1: Journeyman sort of.
0: In that division, if you want, right. For multiple years here. And I can't get by one game. It's not Chris Jones up the middle. It's not Aaron Donald up the middle in this game. The center will matter. I mean, you want your whole unit to be as strong as possible when you're going up against a pass rusher like that. Because, right, like what you would not want is Anderson and Hunter are getting around the edge, and Allen's got to step up into the pocket, and uh-oh, there's no pocket to step up into.
1: Right.
0: Because Cushenberry's getting backed into him. That's trouble. That's how your quarterback gets hurt. So it does matter in conjunction with what's happening on the edges. But Joe said last week, pretty frankly, like, I think the Bills have good depth there. and should be able to get by,
1: right?
0: If they need to. So McGovern's a good player, but I'm not as worried about him. Hairston might be the one I'm a little bit more worried about right now because Igbinosin's just been up and down. And with the new scheme, you want to play more men. You want to put those guys on islands a little bit more often. It's a bigger test for them. And Jim Leonard called Max Hairston a man corner. Like, that's the situation they like him for. Yeah.
2: He's in uniform as well.
0: Is he right now?
1: Yep. Hairston's in uniform right now.
0: Beautiful. Because
1: well.
0: He's the guy I would have wanted back even more.
1: Same. I said it earlier. I really want him to work because I think that speed and that archetype fits with what they want to try to do in some ways. And like having that balance with him and IGB is huge. And him missing all the reps to me was concerning. And if he's going to be back, even if it's limited today and he's just sort of working his way back in, fine. Yeah. But like I need him back on the field, I think.
0: Yeah.
1: If to feel like comfortable about where they're at corner.
0: And good news is he is. He's out there.
2: Officially
0: full
2: official.
0: Uniform at practice. So that's good. Good start to the day. We got Bishop back. We got Hairston back. And again, we wouldn't expect McGovern back at this point, but he would be the biggest injury that's left out there.
1: Yeah, I no knee sleeve or nothing for Hairston either. Just walking out there totally normal. So that's huge.
0: We'll keep you updated on everything that goes on at practice, whether it's big plays, but like a day where we're experiencing training camp happening live like we had a couple of weeks ago. Sal's going to join at 9. If you've got a comment on our earlier conversation, maybe it's the little Diggs Andre Reed debate that we had. We have one listener that asked a question about Diggs beyond that part of the conversation, the Hall of Fame, and I'm going to toss that around a little bit later on if we have an extra minute, but we'll keep an eye on practice for you here on Jeremy and Joe. It's WGR.

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0: in jerseys and pads on the field.
1: You know, long ways to go. We got a lot to improve on, but at the same time, for them just to have a taste of success here early, hopefully we can build off that.
0: That's Bills defensive coordinator Jim Leonard, who just spoke with the media. In case you missed it, that'll be on demand for you at our website, WGR550.com. For the rest of the week for the Bills, tomorrow, travel day to Cleveland. Thursday, they're back practicing in a joint practice against the Browns, and all before duking it out with the Browns for their second preseason game on Saturday in Cleveland, of course. Roster news from yesterday, the Bills, they signed linebacker Otis Reese. They released fullback Jackson Acker. The Sabres, they've traded forward Steven Sardarian to the Carolina Hurricanes in exchange for future considerations. And around the NFL, Buccaneers head coach Todd Bowles says he's not sure at this time if Emeka Egbuka, dealing with the toe injury, will be available in week one. Jets head coach Aaron Glenn said Breece Hall suffered a strained groin. Saints wide receiver Jordan Tyson, dealing with a hamstring injury, is expected to miss roughly 2 months, reports NFL insider Ian Rappaport. Bears running back Kyle Manungai is expected to miss multiple weeks with a hyperextended knee. That's from ESPN's Jeremy Fowler. And the Colts, they've signed wide receiver Keenan Allen to a one-year $8.32 million deal. That's your Paddock Chevrolet Sports Update. 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I'm Joe Calley for Western New York's Voice of the Fan, WGR.
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1: Yeah, I think that's the first thing is the aggression, the play speed. They were flying around, you know, simple preseason one game plan. So put it in their hands, let them communicate it and go make plays. And didn't do a lot to help them, right? Just a little bit of movement and things like that. But for the most part, just core things within the defense and just wanted to watch them go compete and run around. And as I mentioned last week, go tackle. I thought we tackled pretty well. And obviously to get in a second and one situation and work our way out of it, get a three and out, that was fun to see. But you know, long ways to go. We got a lot to improve on, but at the same time, for them just to have a taste of success here early, hopefully we can build off that.
3: Jim Leonard, Bills defensive coordinator, meeting with the media. Practice is underway at Highmark Stadium, open to the public. So good news in the secondary, because Max Hairston and Cole Bishop are on the field. However, on offense, there are four wide receivers missing at practice. No Khalil Shakir.
4: Ooh.
3: No Keon Coleman. No Skylar Bell. And no Quentin Skinner down the depth chart for him. But Coleman was injured on his last play.
4: Yeah, he got dinged up late, right?
3: Hurt his foot a little bit. So DJ Moore's there, and that's good.
4: I did see Moore out there, which is big. But the other, that's...
3: Okay, here we go. Jenna Cottrell from Buffalo Plus. She just tweeted a picture. Keon Coleman has a walking boot on his right foot. Could, I mean, that could mean a lot of things. But
4: yes, that could be just precautionary. We're going to throw you in a boot for 3 days just to make sure you don't stub your toe.
3: But it's definitely not good.
4: No, it means they're worried about something.
3: Yeah.
4: At bare minimum, they're worried about something. If not, they know something is wrong and are now trying to get him back on track. Well, that's tough because he to me has felt like it's been quiet. Mm-hmm. Which has been good. It's been inconsistent, but we know that about him.
3: Mm-hmm.
4: And I liked a lot of what I saw on Saturday, so that sucks for him.
3: Yeah.
4: I got into a place where I was like, you know, maybe he'll do, you know. He's not going to be an impact player, I don't think, to me. But I got myself to, he might see the field more than I thought he would. And if he's out for, you know, the rest of the preseason, that hurts.
3: Anthony put it this way earlier. I think the best case scenario would have been he becomes your Mac Hollins.
4: Yeah.
3: He is your, I'm run blocking, I'm fit.

0: physical. I can do all that dirty work. And then as a weapon, I'm playing out of the slot. And that's my multidimensional role in the offense, which is not going to be a major role at the position, but you're providing some value, right, which I would argue he has not done through 2 years. You don't have to do that by catching the football, but then you are being relegated to a role player. But that's where I feel like they should be with him at this point is you're a role player. You are not going to be one of our primary options in the pass game. You are going to be outranked by Moore, by Kincaid, by
1: Shakir.
0: Like, at best, you're going to be fourth. Maybe you're going to be fifth. But you're going to do the dirty work. Maybe you'll play some special teams. You'll play out of the slot more often than you did. And that, I think, is kind of what Saturday looked like.
1: Yeah.
0: He was out there with the first team, and that's what he was basically doing. The only catch he had from Allen was the scramble drill play for a touchdown, which was good to see.
1: Well done.
0: But I don't know. I don't feel like missing him is also that big a deal if he were to miss time.
1: I mean, no, I agree with that because of everything we just laid out about how he hasn't really done much for them. So it's not, they weren't banking on him having a role like they were in year two. Like they were coming into last year. That's just not the situation they're in at that position. So, of course, they are more well-equipped to withstand if he's missing time. I am also, like, he was at the, we had our yearly Keon Coleman at the Erie County Fair sighting last night, I think. So I would.
0: I did see that,
1: from what I saw on Twitter, I wouldn't think they'd be trotting him around the Erie County Fair, letting him trot around the Erie County Fair if he was really significantly hurt.
0: Uh-huh.
1: Or it could be exactly the kind of thing that he would do based on, you know, the past maturity questions we've had.
0: Yep.
1: That could be a thing that maybe they see and go like, dude, now you're in a walking boot.
0: Right.
1: You're trying to go walk around the fair.
0: Yeah.
1: That's not what we want you doing. So that's also interesting.
0: Well, we'll see what becomes of that and what else we get at practice. We'll keep you updated. Sal's going to join at 9. Yesterday, the NFL Top 100 continued on, and we had another bill.
2: We did.
0: Make the list.
1: Where are we even at now?
0: We're at
2: the top 20 now.
0: 19 and 20.
2: Yeah.
1: Got to be Cook.
2: Yeah.
0: James Cook, number 20. Justin Jefferson, number 19.
2: Ooh.
1: Wow.
0: But James Cook at number 20 as the league's leading rusher. I think there would still be a couple of running backs that'll come in ahead of him.
1: Mm-hmm.
0: Because so far, we've had, it's so tough to keep track
2: these
0: running backs.
2: Days, I can't get behind how they release this. It's so ridiculous.
0: Yeah, Amon-Ra St. Brown. Well, he is on the list too. But Devin Achane was 26th on the list. He was the last running back to make it. And now James Cook. So you have a couple more running backs to come on the NFL's top 100. But that is a huge jump on this list from 1 year to the next for Cook. And it's not surprising, right? He has the year he did. You would expect him to go way up. He went up 69 spots. He went from 89 to 20.
2: Yeah.
0: How likely is it for him to lead the league again?
2: I mean,
0: to go back to back.
2: I gotta be honest. I think it's up there. Like if you're putting odds on it, might be like plus 200 or plus 300, something like that. If it's going to be the same group of running backs, realistically, right? If you think McCaffrey, Barkley, Jonathan Taylor, James Cook, if they're running a similar offense to last year where the running backs are super involved, I mean, how would you not think he's going to be able to do that?
1: I know
2: it's tough to repeat and actually get the top spot. Maybe I'm thinking more top three. But for him to be up there again, it's definitely not out of the question, and I don't think it's that much of a long shot, if you will.
0: There would be, so far, by the way, on this list, Josh Jacobs, Saquon Barkley, Devin Achane, James Cook. Missing, Derrick Henry is not yet on the list,
2: mm-hmm.
0: so he will be ahead of him. Jahmyr Gibbs.
1: Right.
0: Bijan.
2: Gibbs, Bijan.
1: McCaffrey.
0: I don't see McCaffrey. I think McCaffrey is going to be.
2: He's got
0: to
2: be above. Yeah.
1: He's up there as well.
2: No, he's not going to not make the list.
0: So he'll be like the fourth or fifth running back, probably, that makes the list.
1: Yeah. Here's what I'll say about. I like that question you asked about Cook leading the league again. I'm looking at. He led the league in yards from, you know, rushing last year.
0: Yeah.
1: I might bet that he gets into the top three in scrimmage yards before he leads the league in rushing again. He was fourth last year in scrimmage yards. I might bet that he goes up enough in passing yardage with Carmichael and maybe a little more passing to the running backs, which we've heard a lot about. Then he goes back and does it again as the rushing leader. Because we all think they're going to pass more.
0: Mm-hmm.
1: Right. That.
0: Yep.
1: So there will be plays that he got last year he will not get this year. He just won't. So I think it's going to be tough for him to lead the league in rushing again if the Bills' passing attack is any better.
0: Mm-hmm.
1: And they will be, I think, undeniably be better. So, but I don't think he's going to be less impactful because I think he's still like their best weapon. And so you don't let that guy fade into the background. You got to find a way to keep him involved. And I might bet that he passes Jonathan Taylor to get into the top three in scrimmage yards instead of repeating as rushing leader again.
0: You know, it's funny. Looking back at the history of the rushing title, it is, at least in recent history, it's pretty rare that a guy does it twice in his career, let alone back-to-back. So, back-to-back rushing champions. Derrick Henry did it.
2: Mm-hmm.
0: And you only have, like, O.J. did it twice. O.J. did it for the Bills, 72-73, and then 75-76. There are only four running backs that have done it since him. Total back-to-back rushing champions. Eric Dickerson did it.
1: Yeah.
0: Edgerrin James did it, 99-2000. Actually, you want to play a little bit of a game here?
1: Yeah,
2: sure.
0: Give me all of the rushing champions that have done it multiple times in the last 25 years.
2: Okay.
1: Derrick Henry.
0: Yeah. Derrick Henry's one.
2: Emmitt Smith, did he do it?
0: Not in the last 25 years. I guess if you really wanted to expand this to all time, though, like, yeah, he would be right on the list.
1: Okay. I had Henry. Saquon's done it twice?
0: Nope.
1: No? Just once? No.
0: Just one time for Saquon.
2: One time for Taylor, right? Or was it two times for him?
0: One time for Taylor.
2: One time for Taylor.
1: Zeke did it twice.
2: That's right. Forget how washed he is now.
0: 16 and 18. Kareem Hunt was in between.
2: Mm-hmm.
1: Adrian Peterson
0: did it three times.
1: LaDainian Tomlinson.
0: And that's your last one.
2: Mm-hmm.
0: Tomlinson did it back-to-back years in 06 and 07.
1: Okay. Wow. I was ready to name more guys than that, which, to your point,
0: yeah,
1: makes sense.
0: Look at the number of people that have led the league in rushing.
1: Huh.
0: McCaffrey's done it. Jacobs has done it. You mentioned Taylor, Henry, Elliott. Kareem Hunt, DeMarco Murray led the league in rushing.
2: Uh-huh.
1: He was
2: between the
0: Elliott seasons.
2: Yeah.
1: Right.
0: LeSean McCoy.
2: Mm-hmm.
1: Mm-hmm.
0: Once.
2: Prime Shady.
0: Maurice Jones-Drew led the league in rushing.
1: Right.
0: Arian Foster led the league in rushing. Chris Johnson led the league in rushing.
1: Okay, right.
0: Sean Alexander had that monster season.
1: Yeah, we're getting
0: so many different running backs.
1: Right. It is. I mean, that's how much do we talk about the replaceability of that position and how volatile it is? Here's your evidence.
0: It's funny. You go back before, like, the last 25 years, and it's very different, where it's like Emmitt Smith 3 years in a row, and then another year after that. It's Barry Sanders and Emmitt Smith were the only two to win the rushing title between 1990 and 1997.
2: Yeah. That makes sense. That tracks.
1: That's crazy.
0: And then in the 80s, it's like all Eric Dickerson. In the 70s, it's all Earl Campbell and O.J. Simpson.
1: Right.
0: Jim Brown did it 5 years in a row from the 50s to the 60s. Like, in the 60 years before the last 25, you didn't have a lot of parity.
1: Mm-hmm.
0: And now you have only parity. So if Cook can do it again, it would be pretty rare, I guess, at least in recent memory.
1: For sure.
0: 20th on the NFL top 100 list.
2: Where's Allen coming
0: so
2: in?
0: So Allen
2: list,
0: is
2: think?
0: The only Bill that remains.
2: Yeah.
1: Allen will be
2: top four.
1: I bet he's outside the top five this year.
2: You think?
1: I bet he's six, seven.
0: You bet he's outside the top five?
2: I bet he was, what, I was bet, he eight I, last
1: this
2: year?
1: This is the player vote, right?
0: Yep.
1: Yeah. I yep. bet he's outside the top five this year. Because there will be some, like, there's going to be a defensive tackle or something. Like, it's going to be something weird.
2: Garrett's probably going to be one.
1: Right.
2: Right.
1: Garrett will probably be one because he, you know, broke the sack record.
2: Who's two through five?
0: Allen was third last year.
2: Allen was third last year.
1: He's probably in the top five.
2: Yeah. I don't think he moved outside the top five the year before.
0: Other guys that were in the top five. Mahomes, he'll fall out of the top five.
2: He's gone.
1: Yes, he's out.
0: Chase, he won't.
2: Everyone will give him that still.
0: Lamar, he already did.
1: Yeah, he's out.
2: He's gone.
0: Barkley,
2: he might.
0: He was number one.
2: He might not be. He might be five.
0: No, he won't be top five.
1: No.
0: He had a down year.
2: No, I know that. I'm saying he wouldn't be one. He might be on the fringe of five even.
0: Yeah.
2: I don't even know. Because Mahomes is out. Lamar, like all those guys are out.
0: I think I would bet Allen's still going to be top five.
1: Yeah, I think you're probably right. I might have been quick.
0: Drake May will get in there. Ooh. Stafford will be in there.
2: Drake May will be top five?
0: I'll tell you the top five right now. It's okay. going to be three quarterbacks, Allen, May, and Stafford, Garrett, and Chase. That'd be my guess.
2: I don't think May gets the – I think his teammates will respect him in that light. I think he might be top 10. I don't think he's top five.
1: I don't know. They can get – quick to be like, oh, this guy's good. This guy deserves it. The players know. The players know who's good. And I think they pretty much all say that he's really good.
2: I mean, yeah. But there's also so much change. Lamar's number 69 this season, and he was number five.
0: Wait,
2: like, you know?
0: Right, sorry. That should... Sorry, they have to give five to Jaden Daniels. I forgot.
2: Yeah, oh, you're 100%
0: we already
2: right.
0: know one of the top five. 803-0550 is the phone number. If you're on hold, we'll get to you. More practice updates. Sal coming up at 9 o'clock. No Ed Oliver at practice, among others. So we're learning about some injuries here and there. Also, Roger Goodell said a thing that he is saying every year five times. And, like, if you're going to do it, do it. Europe. Are you going to Europe or not? He continues to talk about it. And I'll tell you what exactly he said this time. That's coming up next quickly.

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0: Houston. They're in jerseys and in pads on the field. Other news to know, Keon Coleman in a walking boot. He's not practicing. Bills defensive coordinator Jim Leonard spoke with the media today.
1: You know, long ways to go. We got a lot to improve on, but at the same time, for them just to have a taste of success here early, hopefully we can build off that.
0: In case you missed any of it, that'll be on demand for you at our website, WGR550.com. Schedule for the rest of the week. Tomorrow, a travel day for the Bills to Cleveland. Thursday, back to practicing for a joint practice versus the Browns. And on Saturday, second preseason game in Cleveland against the Browns. Roster news from yesterday, the Bills, they signed linebacker Otis Reese, and they released fullback Jackson Acker. The Sabres, they traded forward Steven Sarderian to the Carolina Hurricanes in exchange for future considerations. Looking around the NFL, Buccaneers head coach Todd Bowles said he's not sure at this time if Emeka Egbuka's toe will be ready in week one. Jets head coach Aaron Glenn said Breece Hall suffered a strained groin. Saints wide receiver Jordan Tyson, dealing with a hamstring injury, is expected to miss roughly 2 months. That's from NFL insider Ian Rappaport. Bears running back Kyle Manungai expected to miss multiple weeks with a hyperextended knee. That's from ESPN's Jeremy Fowler. In the Colts, they signed wide receiver Keenan Allen to a one-year $8.32 million deal. That's your Paddock Chevrolet Sports Update. 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I'm Joe Calley for Western New York's Voice of the Fan, WGR.
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6: Well, he's certainly not in any building you would describe as a prison right now. The opposite. Sal Capaccio now on the Western Hotline. Good morning. It's Jeremy and Joe. Jeremy's off day. It's a beautiful day out. And that's spoken from someone who's inside. I don't know how hot and humid it might be, but it looks nice. And also looking nice is Highmark Stadium. So I was just looking at the picture you took from outside the stadium with people walking in and the sun glaring on it. So yeah. I don't know if it's worth asking about shadows today, because I don't know how many times we'll be in that stadium at 9 o'clock in the morning.
7: Shadow is covering the field, but if you're on the Bills sideline and the stands, you are directly in the sun. That's all the way up top. Mm-hmm. So I would say from end zone to end zone, really, the entire Bills sideline, the fans are in the sun and have to shield their eyes. Now, that's going to change. That sun is going to creep on the field soon because of the direction. Either way, I'll tell you guys, a lot of people here, there's nobody, they're not allowing anybody in the club areas, like the second level, I guess second and third decks, there's four decks if you want to call it like that, so where the clubs and suites are. But it is packed in the lower bowl, and the upper deck is probably about a third full.
6: Yeah. Where are you, by the way? Are you in press box, or are you like field level? Where are you
7: I'm
6: for
7: on the
6: today?
7: Field right now. I'm on the field right now. Hopefully you can hear me okay. The music's blasting, so
6: yeah.
7: Hopefully you guys can hear me okay and we can do this, because it's pretty loud down here, and sound system is blasting, and the players are just finishing up one-on-ones, and now they're about to go to, I guess you'd maybe do a 7-on-7 period or 11-on-11. We'll figure that out here. But, I'm down here on the field, and it's a regular practice, so regular practice rules. Media gets to be on the field. We only get to video or take pictures of certain portions. That's completed already, so we can't do that anymore. And there are a lot of kids here today, and I love seeing that.
6: Yeah, right. Time of day, you might have thought that could happen, right? It's 8:30 on a Tuesday, but I guess you kind of said it. The lower bowl is full, right? Like, I was wondering what turnout would look like and what the day would look like, and it feels like they probably got what they wanted. Like, this is another chance for people to get in the building, and people turned out for it.
7: Yeah, it's relatively full. I mean, you know, you look around, and if I look in the end zone down there, it's probably maybe 60, 70% full in one of the sections. Most sections on the sides are completely full. Once you get to the end zones and the corners, not as much, but there's still a majority of people in the seats. And then when you get up to the upper deck, plenty of people up there sitting, you know, but I'd say, you know, you get about maybe 15, 20 rows deep, and then it starts to, you know, kind of go where there's not many people sitting. Mm-hmm. And it's a really good turnout. It's a beautiful day. It really is. That picture, yeah. I was walking in and kind of seeing people, you know, walk in from the media lot, near the media lot where we park, and you could see people were excited already, bringing kids, and pretty cool day. You know, it's a random Tuesday morning in Buffalo, I guess. I don't know.

0: Right. Yeah, I know people that are in there for the first time, and I mean, a lot of people are enjoying that, whatever their first time, whenever that's going to be for them. It's not your first time in the stadium, Sal. I don't know how many times it'll take for you for it to normalize. Maybe it'll be the whole year. Because you guys talked to Jim Leonard, and that would have been in the stadium press conference room, right?
1: Yes, we were at the media press conference room, which, by the way, is located right

0: the glass works. But yeah, you can actually see that. And Jim Leonard was in there. So we got with him a little bit before practice today. No Joe Brady today. So we didn't get an update on injuries from him, but I can tell you about some of the guys I see or not see out on practice. But he basically talked a lot about, you know, what he saw from certain guys, certain situations on Saturday in the preseason game.
1: And before we get to some stuff that's happening on the field right now, I thought Leonard was really interesting on Terrell Bernard and, like, freeing him up. But in terms of Landon Jackson or if it's Bernard, I guess he really tried to get the point across, I guess not even on those two, Sal, but the point across that reading into where and when guys are playing in the preseason might not actually be anything near what we see when the regular season begins.
0: Yeah, I mean, we're gonna see a different defense, I think, week one from a schematic standpoint, exotic standpoint. You know, they're going to line up the same spot. But you're right. I mean, guys are going to move around. They're figuring out where guys belong, what they want from them. I'm watching right now, and Dorian Williams and Terrell Bernard are taking the opening reps here for the starting offense, defense against the starting offense. And, yeah, they're going a little 11-on-11 here.
1: Okay.
0: So we'll figure that out as you go along and, you know, kind of see where it goes.
1: One thing I wanted to get to, Sal, before we let you watch 11-on-11, and we'll see what happens there. 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We've got a lot, right, from practice, good news and bad news. Can we start at receiver? Because good news for DJ Moore, but bad news for Keon Coleman?
0: Yeah, DJ Moore is out here. He's practicing. Keon Coleman not only not practicing, he's in a walking boot. Now, a lot of times that can be precautionary. We'll see. Figure out maybe what Joe Brady has to say about that, what happens the rest of the week when they go to Cleveland for the joint practice. Not good news on that front for Keon Coleman, but good news that DJ Moore is back on the field today after having that injury scare on Saturday.
1: And then in the secondary, good news on that front too?
0: Yeah, Maxwell Harrison and Cole Bishop are both practicing today. I'm looking to see if they're on field in 11-on-11 here. I can kind of get a glimpse here for you in 1 second.
1: Mm-hmm.
0: Let me just kind of see who the safeties are. But I can't really tell from where I am here if they're on the field. But they are practicing, but C.J. Gardner-Johnson is not practicing today. He is here on the field. He has, like, a jersey and not wearing equipment, and he's, like, walking around with his position group, and that's always a positive sign.
1: Right. All right, we'll let you watch practice, Sal, and we'll be checking in, especially on your Twitter at Sal Sports throughout. So thank you, and we'll talk soon.
0: All right, you got it. Thanks.
1: Sal Capaccio live at New Highmark Stadium. Highmark Stadium? I'm just going to go with Highmark Stadium.
2: It's high. There's not another one now.
1: I know. Right. It's not up anymore.
2: There's no alternate.
1: I don't want to. I think, okay, the best way for me personally to do this is going to be it's Highmark Stadium, and then I'm calling the old one the Ralph.
2: Yes. Yeah.
1: I'm not calling it old Highmark Stadium because it was only Highmark Stadium for
3: couple of years.
1: Right? 2 years?
2: Mm-hmm.
3: Yeah, it wasn't long.
1: Was it old Highmark Stadium a shorter period of time than all the other names?
2: New Era
3: might have been shorter.
2: I think it was a season or two, maybe?
1: Remember we thought we were going to call the stadium the Cap, and then that just did never, ever happen.
2: No. The Cap.
1: 4 years. Okay, it was Highmark Stadium for a little bit longer than New Era Field.
2: Yeah. Remember when it was Bills Stadium for a little bit there?
1: That was for a year.
2: For a year in between.
1: During COVID.
2: Yeah.
1: It was Rich Stadium for 25 years. It was Ralph Wilson Stadium for 17 years. Then 3 years New Era, 4 years Highmark.
2: Mm-hmm.
1: I'm going the Ralph because that's what I grew up with. And you want to call Rich Stadium, I think it's fine too. I don't think people are going to call it old Highmark.
3: No, I think that's going to be gone by the time we're in week four.
2: Yeah, that's
3: going to be all right, this is Highmark now.
2: That distinction's already basically dying because it's Highmark is Highmark, and now there's not two.
3: Right, the old building getting knocked down, I think, did some work there. There's no longer two to even refer to. It's just the old one that used to be there.
2: We did figure out the address, by the way.
3: Oh, well,
2: on Saturday on the pregame show, because I asked Sal, I was like, is this just two Bills Drive? Because, like, across the street, got to be odds and evens.
1: Uh-huh.
2: But Bills Drive technically, like, doesn't exist. It's just Abbott Road. So,
1: right.
2: You know, like,
1: it's not a real
2: how
1: address.
2: How does that work? So we were looking into this, and apparently a listener sent in that it's 10 Bills Plaza.
1: Mm.
2: That's the new state. But the headquarters are still at 1 Bills Drive across the street.
1: For right. official.

0: official reasoning.
1: Yes. Yeah. But right. 10 Bills Plaza is the address, reportedly.
0: So One Bills Drive isn't real?
1: One Bills Drive is going to be like their corporate address or whatever it is, yeah.
0: Okay. Gotcha.
1: Like their headquarters, if you will. So maybe they'll build something across the street. We still don't know what's going on over there. So.
0: They I think, will. It's just we don't know what.
1: Yeah.
0: No Jalen Kilgore at practice, Sal tweets out in the last minute or two. We'll keep you updated on practice. They're starting 11-on-11 stuff, so we should see what's going on in a matter of moments. Rob in Connecticut's been waiting patiently, though. We'll get to him here. What's up, Rob?
2: Hey, Joe. What's going on? Owen?
0: Morning.
2: I have a little bit of time, right? I don't want to be cut off because I know you guys got to go to the break, but just want to give you a quick story because there are plenty of fans in Connecticut. On Saturday, I had a problem with my car. Guy from AAA came out, and he was asking me about my car, and I said, it's a beautiful car. It's a Kia Sportage. It's white. And I told him, I said, but what would be really nice is if I could slap a magnetic Buffalo Bills charging logo on the side of it. And he said, you're a Bills fan? And I said, yes. And he goes, so am I. And we got all excited. And I said, well, why are you a Bills fan? He says, I'm from the town of Tonawanda. And I was like, awesome. So it's like down here for us, it's like when we run into Bills fans, it's like meeting a long lost relative. Up there, you're spoiled. They're everywhere. But down here, it was awesome to run into him. So I want to give Don from the town of Tonawanda a shout out. He listens to you guys all the time. He loves Owen. So we got into that. So to get to my point about the Bills, I'm really excited about the defense. I'm glad and happy with what Jim Leonard is doing with the pieces. I know it was only preseason, but I think we have something to look forward to this season. It'll complement our offense. And also, you were talking about receivers, the rookies. Mm-hmm. The one receiver that I really would have liked to pick up and got to watch him, it's unfortunate that he doesn't have quarterbacks for him. Mm-hmm. And they're battling right now is Casey Concepcion. I think he's going to be something else in this league, and we'll be able to watch him you guys will be able to watch him. I'll only be able to hear about him, but this Saturday. So keep an ear out and an eye out for Concepcion. He's a very exciting player out of Texas A&M. Thanks, guys.
0: Thanks, Rob, for the call. Yeah, we loved him pre-draft. And he was the number one receiver I would have liked to see the Bills draft had they gone with that position. He's been awesome at Browns training camp. The problem is I don't think he's going to have a quarterback all year long. So, you know, any mind to him having a insane season? I guess he could because he has been talked about as their underneath guy. And if you have bad quarterbacks that don't have any time to throw, who's going to get a lot of the targets? The guy that's running underneath. Yeah, we'll see. We'll have joint practice on Thursday and then the preseason game on Saturday. He also was dealing with an injury, though, so I'm not even sure he'll be out there. Bills are doing some run play stuff right now at training camp. Seen some video of that. Not training camp, open practice. Training camp officially, I believe, ended once they leave St. John Fisher. So, yeah, you know, we talked a little bit about the young receivers earlier. And I'm really wanting to see Skylar Bell out there. And he's also dealing with an injury right now, which is why he is, you know, not in the preseason game and he's not out there today. But I'm wanting to see him. And, hey, if Coleman is going to be out here for a little bit because of a walking boot, like, this would be an opportunity for Bell to wiggle a spot into the top four and because I don't think they're going to be rotating more than four receivers on offense.
1: No way.
0: That seems like overkill.
1: Yeah.
3: Yeah.
0: So if you want to play and probably even get a game day jersey, you got to take someone's spot. And Palmer or Coleman are the only two you're going to do that with. If Coleman is going to be out for a while here, that would be your chance, but he's not out there to take advantage of it.
1: No, and that's what I feel like every reporter, everyone's been talking about is I don't know where Skylar Bell is exactly going to get involved unless someone goes down. And now we have that opportunity, I guess, to see him get a little involved in practice. So I'm excited about that. Not excited to see Keon Hurt, of course, but like, yeah. You know, just on the prospect of seeing Skylar Bell get a little more involved in the rotation, that'd be pretty good.
0: I did wonder when the Bills had Coleman out there with the backups in the second quarter against Carolina. And who knows, maybe he would have played even further if he didn't injure his foot.
3: Mm-hmm.
0: I wondered about showcasing him.
1: Yeah, were they trying to pump him up for like the Colts or somebody looking for a receiver?
0: You never know or think a guy is being showcased until they're actually dealt.
1: Yeah.
0: Did anyone think the Bills were showcasing Sammy Watkins the week before they traded him?
1: No, I didn't.
0: Did anybody? I mean, sometimes it does. Like Anthony Richardson, you know, you'll know. Like, oh, why are they playing him in this game? Because they want to trade him. And that did not go well for them. No. I'm going to be the last man standing here. And maybe I'm already the last man standing here thinking, yeah, the Bills could trade him if they got a pick that was seen as being valuable to them. And Bell, talking about him earlier, about like he's not out there right now, so this would be tough for him to do at the moment. Bell showing them, I can play, and I could play right now. And if Palmer's healthy too, you've suddenly got a depth surplus at receiver. I'm not saying it's the best unit in the league. I'm not telling you all receivers fixed now because they have got five guys who could play. But you don't need five guys who could play. You have four guys who could play, and then a guy who could play special teams, and a guy who could even play in a pinch. Like, Mecole Hardman, to me, is probably your Khalil Shakir backup, and maybe your punt returner at the moment. Trent Sherfield is your special teams guy. Like, we're talking about being a gunner and, like, the other sorts of special team stuff. Yeah. I just think it's going to be hard to see all five of those guys getting a jersey. And if somebody wants to give me a fourth-round pick for him, like, let me just see. Let me throw him out there. I've got nothing else to do. I don't need to play DJ Moore anymore than I'm doing it.
1: Right.
0: Yeah. Let me just funnel him targets, and let me see if somebody wants to give me something for him. Because at this point, we talked about it earlier, he's going to be a role player for them anyway. At best, he's going to be a role player for them. How badly do I need that right now at receiver? I've got a couple guys who could be role players.
1: Yeah. Do you really think they'd be shopping him, though, with all of the chatter they had about him in the offseason?
0: I don't know that they'd be shopping him. Like, I don't think they're actively out there. I wouldn't imagine they're actively out there calling teams.
1: If someone were to call and inquire, they're not going to hang up the phone? Is that what we're thinking?
0: No, I don't think they would absolutely. I definitely don't think they would hang up the phone on it. Mm-hmm. I don't think the Colts are calling anymore, which was the team we were wondering about because they signed Keenan Allen.
1: Yeah, sure.
0: So that idea is dead. But I just don't want to be close to they would move this guy.
3: Mm-hmm. I definitely think they would, but I don't.
1: I guess I might not see it happening, though. Like, where is the question?
0: Well, you got a lot of teams that are dealing with injuries.
1: I guess
0: you're waiting on receiver injuries.
1: Yeah.
3: I hear what you're saying. I think that it's likely more just this is the guy we don't necessarily feel we need to protect at this point, so we'll use him in the preseason. Like, we've gotten through the DJ Moore phase of this, and now we just need to finish the game out without losing somebody we, you know, not to call him expendable, but he's a little expendable. And maybe that has something to do with it as well. Like, we can just feed him balls, and if he hurts his foot and has to be in a walking boot, we're not that mad about it like we would be if it was Palmer or Moore.
0: But that's where I get to the numbers part of it, because how many are they going to keep at that position? And it typically is six. Sometimes for them it's even been five. I think maybe once it was seven in like the last few years. Moore and Shakir are at the top. Bell, you just drafted, so he's not going anywhere. Palmer, I don't really feel like can go anywhere because of the money he makes. And then this is going to come down to who at the bottom is going to win spots on the roster. Can Hardman and Sherfield make the team doing special teams things?
3: That would feel surprising.
0: They're different types of special teams guys, which is why I'm wondering about that. Sherfield is doing your kickoff team and gunner. He's not returning punts or kicks. He's doing a lot of stuff Shavers did. But then who's my punt returner? Because if Hardman's going to be my punt returner top of it, well, now I'm at six, and I have not counted Coleman.
3: Right.
0: Like, where does Coleman rank among their expendable receivers if they want to keep both of those guys for special teams roles. And that might be why they're trying to see if Ray Davis can return punts, because they don't want to make that decision. They don't want to keep two extra receivers for two different special teams jobs.
3: Right, and you've already got essentially a special teams specialist with Sam Franklin on the roster. Like, there's only so many special teams reserve slots you want to just, like, oh, we're making this decision because of special teams. You don't want to add to that list and make that seven guys. That can't be how you're operating.
0: Because that's it for me. I don't see them keeping seven. Maybe I'm wrong. I think there was one time where they did do that, where they kept seven. I think it was a year where Dable was the coordinator.
3: Mm-hmm.
0: So that could happen too. But it's not an easy picture, the bottom of that group, to figure out who's going to make the 53-man roster, and then beyond that, who's going to get a jersey on game days.
3: Right.
0: 803-0550 is the phone number. They're doing 11-on-11s. Spencer Brown went down and then was limping, but he did not leave practice.
1: Okay.
0: So that's good.
1: Hmm.
0: He's not good, but it's good that it's not worse.
3: It's not good that he's not out. But
0: no,
3: he's psycho, so he would play through a lot.
0: Yeah. No team drills for DJ Moore. And with Coleman and Shakir also out, I mean, who is Allen throwing to right now? I could tell you, because there's a video of Allen throwing a deep touchdown to Dante Pettis.
1: Okay. Yes, Dante Pettis.
3: I was going to go with Steven Gosnell, but yes.
0: Dante Pettis is catching long touchdowns from Josh Allen in practice. They have injuries. They have a lot of injuries.
3: Yeah.
0: The other receiver on the field was Josh Palmer, who is a regular. We'll let you know anything else that's going on at practice. Hopefully nothing injury-wise. Just, you know, more long touchdowns would be nice. It's Jeremy and Joe. Stay tuned here on WGR.
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4: I like where it's at. We got a lot of guys that can play ball and little bit different skill sets, you know, some more versatility, others more physicality. We have a pretty well-rounded group, which I wasn't sure, you know, year one going to a 3-4, kind of where that was going to stack. I like the pieces we brought in the offseason, but there was a number of guys that were already here, you know, Javon Solomon, Dre, right? Guys like that were here that this fits them. It fits them well. So overall, I think that is one of the deepest positions we have. That's going to be one of the hardest decisions once it comes time to really putting this roster together.
5: Jim Leonard. Might not be long for the Bills. Definite head coach candidate. The second he has a great defense, maybe that's not this coming off season because we'll see where the Bills actually finish. Practice ongoing. Long touchdown from Josh Allen to Dante Pettis is the last thing that I saw from the field, and we'll be keep checking in throughout the day here, or the morning as it continues to go on. Ty Johnson, by the way, also not on the field. He's kind of been updating the injury report here and there. So basically who we have not practicing at this point, the full list: Keon Coleman, Khalil Shakir, Skylar Bell, Ty Johnson, Connor McGovern, Ed Oliver, C.J. Gardner-Johnson, and Jalen Kilgore. And a lot of those are new. Might not even be bad injuries. They could be rest days. Maybe that's Oliver. There was no reported injury about him. So I don't know how maybe Kilgore could be that too, although he was seen with a sleeve on his leg. So some of these could be rest as well. Yesterday, a couple other things outside of the NFL. The baseball wild card race tightened up even more. It is the worst, best playoff race ever. Because you have, I think it's six teams within one game of each other, all that are below 500. At least three games below 500. The Blue Jays, I'd kind of checked out on their season because I'm absolutely a self-admitted fair weather fan for them. And I was into it last year. This year, they were bad for whatever reason. They had injuries and pitching, whatever. So they're kind of fading away, and I'm not really paying as much attention. And then I look up, and like they're 60 and 65, and they're a game out? It's just a weird year, I guess, for that. We talked earlier about the Lakers are having a legal battle that's coming between all the siblings fighting for whether they should sell the team or not. And the other thing, I guess, back in the NFL here that happened yesterday, the Colts signed Keenan Allen. And quick Colts / fantasy point, you do not want to be in a place, I think, on August 18th where you are signing Keenan Allen to a one-year $8 million deal. Not at this stage of his career. And for fantasy, it's a nightmare because he is like a fantasy parasite that is just sucking up all the points and the targets.

0: targets from other players that you want to see be involved. Last year, that happened with the Chargers. Keenan Allen, do you guys know what his season was? Like, in your minds, like, how good he was? Like, he was there, right?
1: He's always there.
2: He's always there.
0: Was he good?
1: No.
2: No.
0: No, right? Do you know how many targets Keenan Allen had in L.A. last year? How many do you think?
1: If I'm answering without the context of where you're taking this conversation, probably 60.
0: Okay.
2: Yeah.
0: Is that what you would have been around?
2: 50 to 70, somewhere in that range, sure.
0: 50 to 70. I would have thought the same thing the way his season went.
1: Yeah.
0: The final number on his season was 122.
2: What? Are you kidding me?
0: He had 122 targets in L.A. at 33 years old.
1: That is crazy.
2: How many receptions on those targets?
0: He had 81.
1: And that's
0: for
1: with like
0: 777 yards.
1: Taking passes away from Ladd McConkey. Like,
0: right.
1: What?
0: So the Chargers
2: don't
0: had
2: draft
0: a,
2: Josh Downs.
0: I think, pretty fun young receiving group last year. Like, it wasn't amazing, but McConkey is great. Johnston is pretty good, and they drafted Trey Harris in the second round. Like, all right, it's a good young receiver group. All right, let's add Keenan Allen to the mix. Just siphons everything away. He has 122, leads the team.
1: Mm-hmm.
0: More targets than Ladd McConkey did. And now he goes to the Colts, who I would say similar to the Chargers. They've got a couple pieces that I think are fun and young. Alec Pierce and Josh Downs are number one and number two. Maybe that's the only ones because they have Tyler Warren as well. But, okay, Pierce is dealing with an injury. So does it make sense that you would add a veteran receiver? Sure, it does. This one just could not be more of a polar opposite fill-in for the guy who's injured.
1: Right.
0: Because now what you're going to have with the Colts, and this is why this is going to become a fantasy nightmare, is I've got a great tight end in Warren. Where do tight ends typically run? Around the middle of the field?
2: Yes.
0: Right. I've got Josh Downs, who has been a slot receiver only his entire career. They're talking about him like he can play on the outside, but he has not done it yet, and he's not done it well yet. Where do slot guys typically run? Middle of the field and underneath? Where does Alec Pierce run? 50 yards down the field?
2: Yeah, just downfield, yeah.
0: Speed? That's what you paid him for. What does Keenan Allen do? Short? Slot? Middle of the field? I don't get why that was the ad. If I were a Colts fan, I would not be happy with this. Like, it's just the opposite type of receiver that you needed to add. And what am I trying to do if I'm the Colts? I don't even have a first-round pick this year. I traded it for Sauce Gardner. I'm trying to win. And I'm fighting with giants around the conference. Allen and Drake May now, and Mahomes and Burrow and Lamar. And in my own division now, I've got a hot-looking Jaguars team. I've got a Texans team that has the best defense in the league, probably the best unit in the AFC. And I'm coming back in with Daniel Jones, who looked great, but now I've got to deal with him off a major injury, and I'm providing him with some pretty subpar options to throw the ball to. And I just would be pretty nervous if I were a Colts fan for the year that is ahead. Because it could go well. I'm not eliminating that as a possibility. They were a good team last year, really good, before Jones went down. I mean, they had that crazy record at the beginning of the season.
1: Right.
0: But I'm going into the year with a quarterback that was bad for 7 years, good for half a year. A pretty bad group of weapons around him. Good run game. I've got that.
1: Right. Taylor in the line is legit.
0: And I've got a fine defense.
1: Yes.
0: But not as good as the one down south in Texas and Houston.
2: No way.
1: No.
0: And I don't have my first round pick if things don't go well.
1: Yeah, yeah.
0: That's scary.
2: It's not a great place to be.
0: I am terrified if I am a Colts fan heading into the season. Because if it all blows up, man, imagine this is the year also where that happens. Maybe Jones even gets like another injury. That could happen. And your season goes up in smoke, and you end up giving away. I should check. Is there a condition on that pick they gave away? I don't think there is.
1: I don't remember there being one, but I could be wrong about that.
0: If you give away a draft pick that's high, that ends up being a franchise quarterback, or Arch Manning, it could be Dante Moore. There's a lot of guys. Ooh, I would be afraid. No one should be more afraid today in the NFL, I think, than a Colts fan.
1: I don't know that I have another team that would be on that list.
0: No, because if you're a Cardinals fan or a Dolphins fan, like you know what you're heading into.
1: Exactly.
0: This is going to be bad.
2: You're putting your head down, weathering the storm already. Yeah, that's that.
0: Going to be at the bottom. We'll draft a quarterback in a year, and we'll go from there.
2: Mm-hmm.
0: Like, you know what the plan is. You know what's ahead. Even Cleveland. I don't know how you could be optimistic as a Cleveland fan at this point. Like, they've been a quarterback. Mina Kimes said yesterday they're a quarterback away. They've been a quarterback away almost every year for their entire existence.
1: Right.
2: Yeah.
0: But I guess I could work my way back to the same thing there. Like, okay, if I'm really, truly terrible, great quarterback class, I'm going to be at the top. Like, any bad team heading into this year, you have that. You
2: right.
0: have that little hope, even if it's not a lock solid thing, because quarterback evaluation is tough and whatever. Not all of them are going to be great. But I got that light at the end of the tunnel that is, if I'm bad this year, well, at least I'm going to be bad in a year where there's a bunch of great quarterbacks coming in. And if I'm the Colts, I don't have that.
1: Yeah, that's...
0: I don't have it. And that's tough.
1: That's the Sabres, the tank year, if they tanked and didn't have a first-round pick draft Connor McDavid.
0: That was the Islanders.
1: Yes.
0: Wasn't it?
1: I think that's right.
0: Didn't the Sabres have the Islanders pick?
1: They had the Islanders pick.
0: Because I remember, I did not work here yet, but I remember listening to Howard and Jeremy in the morning, and the hypothetical of if the Islanders were the worst team in the league, and there was a chance that you could get Eichel and McDavid because you had the Islanders pick. I think I have that right.
1: I'm looking right
0: isn't
1: now.
0: Isn't that right? I'm 90% sure that that's what happened. They had the Islanders draft pick from something, and I don't remember it being like lottery protected. Yeah, 2015.
1: Yeah, 21st overall. They got it from the Islanders in the Vanek trade, apparently.
0: See, somehow the Islanders ended up with two first-round picks, but that must have been with other things.
1: I think they might have, yeah.
0: All right.
1: They traded that pick for Leonard. They traded the pick away for Leonard.
0: Oh, okay.
1: That's what I'm reading here.
0: The pick they sent to the Senators was originally from the Islanders?
1: I believe so.
0: Yeah, that tracks. But, by the way, who has the Colts pick? The Jets. The Jets have three first-round picks heading into this year. Will they be just good enough to not be picking like in the top three, five? Aren't they going to win like seven games this year? Am I giving them too much credit? Six, seven games? I think there'll be a couple 1-2 win teams this year, or three win teams. Like, that'll be Arizona and maybe Miami. I got the Jets just a couple more wins more than that.
1: The offense could be nice. Hall's groin injury is throwing a wrench in that early here, but we'll see how serious that is. I have a hard time thinking that Aaron Glenn's going to win any more than like five games.
0: Yep.
2: There's no way. There's no way he will.
1: There are things to like about the team. So like, I don't know that I need to be that quick to dismiss it.
0: I think almost any other team that could be bad, like right at the top of the draft, doesn't have a quarterback decision to make that would be difficult. Like, sometimes you'll get that, right, where a team, like, remember the Cardinals with Josh Rosen?
2: Yeah.
0: Right? Like, 1 year in. Do we give up on this after 1 year? And some teams will, like, Justin Fields was in Chicago, and they decided, we don't need Bryce Young. We're gonna go with Fields for another year, see how it goes. That worked out for them. Arizona, no quarterback decision at all to make. You'll just draft the guy. Miami, you'll draft the guy. I know they paid Willis, but they'll draft the guy. Cleveland will draft the guy. Tennessee would draft the guy, right? 2 years, if it's not working with Cam Ward, yeah. you can move off that.
1: 100%.
0: The only team I see that would really have a tough decision to make would be the Raiders.
1: Mendoza.
0: What if the Raiders are, and I don't think, same thing, they would pick first, but, you know, they could. If they were horrible this year, and it's Arch Manning at one, what do they do?
1: I would think, how much is Mendoza playing in this scenario? Is this he's in week four and loses the rest of the year?
0: Yeah, I would say so.
1: If he's in late enough, then you don't get to, we need a new guy, because you just picked a guy first overall.
0: Right.
1: You're not going to draft another guy third if you just picked the guy first overall and he played five games for you.
0: Right.
1: That's a really bad job with your assets if you're doing that. If you're planning on drafting a guy, you wouldn't have, like, you're going to play Mendoza now.
0: Right. You would have seen enough of him, you would hope, to make that decision.
1: You should be thinking about that now, if you're them.
0: I think it's also, you would expect, if you're last and he played a lot, it probably didn't go that well.
1: Right, it probably wasn't great.
0: And you're just drafting the guy. When we come back, Extendo Sports, more updates from training camp practice, couple plays we've missed in the last few minutes that we'll update you on, and then we'll get you off to the Extra Point Show. That's coming up here on WGR.
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0: All right, practice ongoing. Some good pass breakups I'm seeing here. Davison Igbinosin had one. Christian Benford had one. Sam Franklin had one. So that's all going on right now. Also, we have some tickets to give away. Caller 5 right now, 716-221-4WGR. 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Featuring Big X the Plug, Red Farron, and more. Be part of the biggest country moment coming to Buffalo this summer. Little Twitter back and forth based on, or kind of branched off of our Diggs versus Andre Reed discussion earlier about Diggs in the Hall of Fame. Will he be the next Bill to get in? And Colin tweeted in, I think it's unlikely his Pro Football Reference Hall of Fame monitor is only 63, which is 52nd among receivers. Wow. Here would be my argument. He's definitely not in right now. Could he get in? He's not that far away from me thinking he's a definite in, and it's going to come down to how high does he climb the all-time receiving list.
1: Right.
0: Because at the moment, he's 38th all-time at 11,500. How many more yards do you think Diggs gets in his career? Would be a good number for him.
1: I would not be surprised if he passes 1,000 this year.
0: Okay. So I agree with that.
1: Give me another... he probably plays another year or two after this.
0: He's 32.
1: I'll give him 2 years after this, 1,000 this year.
0: Okay.
1: 1,700 more yards in his career.
0: In his career?
1: Total. Because the next year will be, you know, lower, okay. And I don't see him having, you know,
0: okay,
1: two more really good years after this one.
0: If he got to 1,700 more yards, that would put him 18th all-time. Funny enough, you one spot ahead of Andre Reed all-time.
1: there we go.
0: That's in line with, like, DeAndre Hopkins.
1: That's in.
0: And Torrey Holt.
1: I think that should be in.
0: That's probably... That's a fight, though. That's like a debate,
1: yeah.
0: Maybe.
1: Top 20 all-time is a good notch in the belt.
0: Here's what, to me, makes him a shoo-in. If he can find his way, hang around for maybe he's got to hang around for 4 years. He gets a 1,000-yard season, then a 700-yard season, then a 500-yard season. Like, we start whittling it down like that, and he can hang around for, like, 4 years. If Diggs can get to 2,800 more yards in his career, he's top 10 in NFL history.
1: That's,
0: and then you're in.
1: To me, that he's sounds in. Like a lot to ask.
0: 2,800?
1: If he to get that number.
2: I don't know. He'd have to play. 1,000-yard season this year, or he'd have last
0: to,
2: year.
0: He'd probably have to play till he's like 35, 36.
2: Yeah, play three more seasons.
1: I don't see him doing that, though. You see Diggs, like...
2: I didn't if, see him having 1,000-yard season.
1: As soon as
2: season.
1: He's not a guy that can get 1,000 yards, he's going to be like, I'm done. Get me out of here.
0: Ooh, maybe. He's one of those competitive psycho guys.
1: Yeah, but yeah. I think to the point where if he knows I'm not that good anymore, he's going to be like, I'm not going to play.
0: Yeah, maybe.
1: I guess. I'm out. I'm not going to come show up for 600 yards and two touchdowns and like to be a bro. Like, he wants to be the guy.
0: He is still saying he thinks he's the best number two receiver in football.
1: Right.
0: But that's what in 3 years he might say, I'm the best number three receiver in football.
1: Maybe.
2: I didn't think he was going to have 1,000 yards after he tore his ACL, and then he just went off.
1: I didn't either. I agree. I shouldn't doubt it. Again, I'm sounding like a Diggs hater today because I think he's not better than Andre Reed and whatever, but I love Diggs.
0: All right. This was Extendo Sports. Next up, the Northtown Automotive Extra Point Show. 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We'll be right back.

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0: But real quick here, Bill's not practicing on Tuesday. We'll talk with Sal Capaccio a little bit later on this morning at 11, get his thoughts on practice, what we heard from this morning, a little bit of an injury update. But I'm getting this from Joe Biscaglia, guys that were not practicing today. Ty Johnson, Khalil Shakir, Keon Coleman, Skylar Bell, Quentin Skinner, Connor McGovern, Ed Oliver, C.J. Gardner-Johnson, and Jalen Kilgore. Good news, though, Cole Bishop, Max Hairston were back at practice. But there are a few more names on there. I wonder how much of this.
1: A lot of names on there.
0: But I do wonder how much of this is more like rest days for guys. You know, Khalil Shakir, I could absolutely see that being more of a rest day. Same with Ed Oliver. Kilgore, I did see a picture of him having a sleeve. I believe it was on his right leg. But a lot of this could also be rest, getting ready for the joint practices coming up later this week. I believe Todd Monken said that he and Brady agreed that if the starters got their work done during those joint practices, they wouldn't play their starters over the weekend, which is sort of the anticipation when you do these joint practices. That usually does mean the starters will get the heavy workload during that, and the backups will go during the games.
1: Yeah, that's more commonplace. It is something that we talked about back on Friday, which was like you have the controlled environments, and I think that is something that teams should be doing more and more frequently.
0: We took one call last week mentioning that it, you know, an idea for it is like these joint practices become quote unquote mandatory, that every team has to have at least a joint practice with another team instead of preseason games. I love that idea.
1: I love the idea. It also has to be executed in a way of like, do you do it with like what, two teams per training camp? Like one comes to you and you go to another.
0: Oh, right. Or does it?
1: How
0: is it,
1: far are you traveling? Is it a regional thing? You're not. But the problem with regional is also division rivals, and you never want to do that.
0: And then there's also the only one I can definitively think of this, but some don't practice in their home state.
1: Yeah.
0: I mean Dallas for years has gone to California for their trip or for their training camp. They don't do theirs in Dallas. Which is ridiculous,
1: by the way.
0: It's a little wonky. I don't totally know how it would work, but I would much rather go that way. I've said my piece on starters playing in the preseason. I think with practice you can control things much easier. And even joint practices, there's a little bit more of a kind of a random element, but coaches can still control it and they can shut it down if this is not going great.
1: You know what else you get from joint practices that you won't in a preseason game? Training camp fights between other squads.
0: Yeah. I hope that doesn't happen.
1: I do. I'm a sicko. Training camp fights are one of my favorite things about football being back.
0: It's, is the training camp fights?
1: Yes.
0: All right.
1: The animosity
0: that immediately develops,
1: but quite frankly, it also shows you very quickly, you know, these guys are ready to go.
0: That's fair.
1: Is it barbaric? Yes. I will admit those sorts of things. But it also tells me, no, I got a bunch of dudes that are ready to get after it. It gives you quiet confidence that you've either got a team full of scrappers or you've got a team that is just ready to go. And if you're a bad team, it's probably all you can look forward to. Is, hey, we may not be good, and we've got a 4-win season incoming, but dang it, if they're not going to try their hearts out.
0: Mm-hmm. All right, I can respect that. I can get behind that. 803-0550, the number to call if you're at practice this morning. If you want to jump in, talk about it, give your thoughts on the stadium if you were there, we'd love to hear them. But the topic I want to jump on here real quick, or we can maybe take this for a run here, is a discussion that the Morning Guys just had. And it's the career achievements of Stephon Diggs and if he is on a Hall of Fame trajectory. My immediate thought was no. He had just missed out on it. You know, if he was on the Bills for a couple more years, maybe he had a few more great seasons, then maybe he'd be on his way. That it would be done and over with. The connection between him and Allen is era-defining. He would have broken a ton of Bills' records. That would make sense to me. You know, he even had the All-Pros and the Pro Bowls to go along with it. I think he even led the league in receiving yards his first year in Buffalo, if I remember correctly. But I thought, not going to get there. Just going to miss out. Derek, let me tell you. He's at 38th overall right now in terms of career receiving yards. If he has just 1,000, do what you did last year with Drake May, do it this year with Jaden Daniels in Washington. He will be at 27th overall. He will move up that much. And he will pass guys like Antonio Brown,

0: Hines Ward, Michael Irvin, Keenan Allen, Antonio Gates, Calvin Johnson, who he's only about 100 yards away from passing, and he's already surpassed guys like Tyreek Hill.
1: Here, and this is where I have to probably step in and say it's probably not going to happen ultimately. Or if it does, it won't be for a while.
0: Yeah, I'm not saying he'll be first ballot.
1: The part that I'm going to start questioning about it is, I wonder if he gets in at all, because wide receiver has become a very hard position to get into the Hall of Fame.
0: It has.
1: I mean,

0: in terms of the average Hall of Fame wide receiver, Wayne's got him by like at least 3,000 yards. Touchdowns are similar.
1: Mm-hmm. Reggie Wayne is 10th all-time in receiving yards.
0: And he's not in. Receiver's a very hard position to crack through.
1: That's crazy. I mean, Steve Smith Sr.'s not in. He's 8th.
0: Yeah.
1: Reggie Wayne's 10th. Anquan Boldin, 14th. I'm just going through guys that are not Hall of Famers. Boldin is 14th. Torrey Holt is 17th. Hopkins literally just retired. He'll probably be in. Mike Evans is still playing. He'll be in. Travis Kelce's going to be in. There's a few of these guys, though, that are high up on this list. You're right. Like that. It's going to take a while.
0: It took Art Monk, like, I'm pretty sure close to 20 years.
1: Mm-hmm.
0: Like, receiver's a really hard position to crack through on. And without a championship ring to buoy you, it's not going to help.
1: Maybe not a championship ring for Diggs, but he has the iconic moment in Minnesota, right? The Minneapolis Miracle.
0: Yeah.
1: I think if he has not the Gabe Davis game in 13 seconds, but something similar of like, man, what did we just watch? That's a Hall of Fame level player. Like the kind of performance that leaves it as a no-doubter.
0: Do you think he's got that in him anymore?
1: No, and that's what I mean. Like maybe with the Bills, if he had one of those where it's a 12-catch game, 180 yards, two touchdowns, and he's the reason why they beat the Chiefs in one of these games. Maybe that, and it's not right, but I think for many of these guys, like you do have that performance that many people will stick with you. And I think even in some ways, like the Minneapolis Miracle game, like it's no one thinks about the stats, they think about the final play rather than like he was dominant the entire time.
0: Yeah, again, because when it comes to Diggs with the Hall of Fame credentials. Again, I'm more looking at the Hall of Fame process and how the voting process has been going. Also, it's gotten stingier.
1: Oh, absolutely.
0: The classes are smaller now. The credentials are tougher to get through. At a position that already has people on a waiting list for a long time, Diggs might just be another one of the guys.
1: Right. Really damn good receiver, very good in his era, an era that ultimately, and we can have this conversation for another player I want to talk about because their position and their peers have changed. But with receiver, it's kind of been, yeah, we know a bunch of you are good. How long were you good? Like, I think this is where, like, Chase and Jefferson have probably already locked it up because of how good they were for just immediately. They don't bother anybody. Like, I think that's where Antonio Brown's going to get burned. Diggs also will be four teams. And really, like, it's undeniable. Like, one of them he was the best on. I mean, that's where the Hall of Fame discussion kind of starts with Stephon Diggs, right? Because ultimately, Brandon Cooks is not that far from him. He's 62 overall. He's at over 9,000 yards. He's almost at 10,000, actually.
0: Brandon Cooks, man, what a career.
1: But his career literally is that of just, like, I'm on six different teams. I go everywhere. I'm pretty damn good. We're just going to ride with that. Stephon Diggs, he's not like a step up above that, but like, I think he's like the ultimate quarterback whisperer. He's a great receiver to have for any quarterback you have because he's a really good route runner. He's going to get open early. He can target him a ton. It's going to work. He can stretch the field as well. Is he physically great at anything? No, but he's really, really good at almost everything. So, yeah, he's going to have the numbers that weren't getting in. I think you're right, though, in terms of the voting has gotten stingier, and there's a number of receivers that are ahead of him that still need to get there. Drew Pearson was this for decades, the original 88 for Dallas. You know, one of the best receivers of his era, but he just kept getting passed over. I mean, that became a conversation around the Hall of Fame, like yearly, of, man, Drew Pearson's still waiting, and he got agitated about it. I mean, that was like well known that he was upset about it. But you even look at guys, you know, would you put Brandon Marshall in? I say that only because at 1,000 yards, Diggs would be right behind him.
0: He's also, and some of his contemporaries are going to be one of the bigger problems on this. You mentioned DeAndre Hopkins, who just recently retired. There's no way that he gets in before Devontae Adams.

0: Right.
1: Adams is still ahead of him in yards and crushes him in touchdowns.
0: Didn't Adams lead the league in touchdown catches last year? He was up there. I mean, he didn't have the yards,
1: no,
0: but Stafford
1: right,
0: hit him a ton in the red zone.
1: It was a lot of short yardage in the red zone targets for him. Yeah. Diggs has 74 touchdowns. You know how many that Davante Adams has?
0: How many does Diggs have?
1: 74.
0: Oh. Adams got to be at least 100.
1: 117.
0: 117,
1: 117,
0: yeah.
1: By the way, which, man, golly. In terms of players that are not in the Hall of Fame, he is hilariously ahead of everybody else.
0: But
1: that's because he's an active player.
0: Right.
1: So that number could grow.
0: Probably will. He's got Stafford as his quarterback.
1: Right.
0: And Puka Nacua is a big old question mark. But I'm you brought up the top 10 there. I mean, didn't Tim Brown just get in recently?
1: Mm-hmm.
0: Isaac Bruce just got in recently. And he's fifth.
1: By the way, Adam's seventh all-time in touchdowns.
0: Yeah, it really is something. 803-0550. The number to call. We're having a little Hall of Fame chat here. As the Bills had practice this morning. We'll talk with Sal in about 45 minutes, get his thoughts on what we saw today. Jerry up first this morning. Jerry, good morning. How are we doing?
2: Good. You know, for a throwing era, wide receiver's tough right now. Davante Adams might be the only active wide receiver that if his career ended today would obviously be in. There's people that are on the path, obviously Jefferson, Chase, but is Keenan Allen in? Is OBJ in? Is you know, like there's is Metcalf in? There might be only one active wide receiver right now if their career ended today gets in the Hall of Fame, and that's Adams. There's more tight ends that probably get in than wide receivers right now. But with that said, I think they have a hard time, the Hall of Fame, putting the second best receiver on really good teams in. And Reggie Wayne is an example of that. Mm-hmm. Torrey Holt is an example of that.
0: Anquan Boldin is probably going to be an example of this, too, with Arizona.
2: They have Hall of Fame numbers, but they're not even the best player on their team. So wide receiver on their team, so how do you put them in? You know, I have this discussion all the time. Who's the greatest Bills wide receiver of all time? And I think it's Eric Moles, hands down. He came within 5 yards of 10,000 with really, really, really bad quarterbacks. He was Megatron before Megatron was Megatron. He was a beast. You know, he still holds, I think, the NFL record for yards in a playoff game with Doug Flutie in Miami, like 270 or something ridiculous. But wide receiver for throwing era, I don't know if it's a longevity thing and they're easier to replace with younger players because there's more great athletes playing wide receiver. But you mentioned Antonio Brown. You know, there's just so many that you think, oh, they're on the path, and then all of a sudden they're gone, and then they're not in the Hall of Fame.
0: Yeah. Yeah, Jerry, it is something. And, you know, I am a college football sicko. I was waiting. We were having a meeting with our boss, and I had my phone out waiting for the AP poll to drop at noon. Now, luckily, he was not talking to me. He was talking to you, so it was okay. But I was waiting with bated breath for the AP poll. Texas came in at fifth, by the way.
1: By the way, I unfortunately called Ohio State number one.
0: You did nail that one. I thought it was in Texas or Oregon, but
1: I had a bad feeling.
0: But to Jerry's point, I think that is really good as well, of having a tough time putting
1: second receivers in.
0: Even if they're amazing. Like Torrey Holt
1: awesome. Needs to be in the Hall of Fame yesterday.
0: But with the greatest show on turf, who's the better receiver? It is Isaac Bruce.
1: It is Hall of Famer Isaac Bruce.
0: You know, when Reggie Wayne gets to Indianapolis, it's great. Who's the connection to with Peyton Manning? It's Marvin Harrison.
1: It's Marvin Harrison, first and foremost.
0: And then you go to Arizona. Anquan Boldin's awesome. Everybody wants an Anquan.
1: Anquan Boldin's first, even.
0: Mm-hmm. But it's Larry Fitz. And who has the iconic play? Even in a Super Bowl loss, I mean, him taking that slant up the field against Pittsburgh in that Super Bowl, in most years, that's the game-winning play.
1: Now, that said, what could help Boldin's case eventually here is he does have a Super Bowl ring, and he plays a major part in Baltimore's victory.
0: 2012, yeah. Some of these guys, though, it may just take the original guy getting in, and then a few years later, you will.
1: And Stephon Diggs has to wait behind Steve Smith, who still is not in the Hall of Fame for some reason, because there's no other wide receiver. Like, he was the show.
0: Yeah.
1: The beginning of his career, it's Masih Muhammad, but he very quickly takes over and dominates.
0: By the way, Masih Muhammad, 39th. He is just behind Diggs.
1: So Reggie Wayne, you got to get behind that as well. Anquan Boldin, Torrey Holt. These are players that played before Dix. His contemporaries. Julio Jones has to get in first.
0: Oh, yeah.
1: DeAndre
0: Hopkins.
1: His touchdown
0: numbers, I imagine, are horrendous.
1: Oh, they are.
0: Julio's whole thing was he's going to get a ton of yards and never score.
1: And he never scores. Yeah, it's 66 total touchdowns.
0: I do love this, too. Jerry didn't bring him up, and I'm so glad he didn't because it goes to my point. Mike Evans.
1: Mike Evans needs to get
0: in. Is a current receiver. Well, does he? That's like Mike Evans' whole thing, is that he is forgotten, yet he gets 1,000 yards or more every season, except for the first time last year, age 32, because he played 8 games.
1: But that's the thing. Evans has done it so quietly, but he's someone that is ahead of Diggs in total yards, puts him to shame in touchdowns.
0: Yeah, his career touchdowns are 108.
1: Diggs is, oddly enough, closer to Julio Jones' touchdown amounts.
0: Oof.
1: 74 to 66.
0: I know.
1: Yeah, so Diggs doesn't get in the end zone a lot compared to his contemporaries. He has to wait absolutely for Davante Adams. Whether the voters decide to do it or not, Antonio Brown's production is worth a conversation eventually, maybe not.
0: Absolutely.
1: I honestly would throw it out, but that's the other thing that the Hall of Fame committee doesn't like. Headaches.
0: No, I think that's absolutely.
1: Terrell Owens is not a first ballot Hall of Famer because he's a headache.
0: Mm-hmm. Yeah, you're almost being punished for the off-the-field stuff, even if it wasn't necessarily a crime. Like, the thing, T.O. was just annoying.
1: Yeah, and Diggs, for better or for worse, carried a little bit of that for a short amount of time.
0: You know, talking current receivers, too, by the way. OBJ, 123rd in yards. That's a career that was snatched away by injuries.
1: Yes, it was.
0: I mean, his first 3-4 years, I want to say it was 4, were a historic pace. He was obnoxiously good. You know who else I'm looking at, too? And you think, by the way, people talk about him, he's going to go in the Hall. A.J. Brown. He's 118th. He's nowhere near a lot of these top guys. He's not even at 10,000 yards yet.
1: But he has a couple rings.
0: He's got a couple rings. He's played a big part in it, right? It's going to be tough to tell the 2020 story of the NFL without A.J. Brown in some ways a part of it, right? Just his trade from Tennessee is kind of an iconic moment because the GM is going to get fired in the middle of the year that season because you traded him away to draft Treylon Burks, who was a disaster.
1: Also, still wild that Calvin Johnson put up the numbers that he did. He has Diggs. He's still better than Diggs in both touchdowns and yards. He did it in 8 years. Obnoxious.
0: Yeah, I'm really enamored by Jerry's point too of like even this era as well. It's pass happy, but look how many teams are okay to move on from a 28, 29, 30 year old receiver because, well, I'm gonna go take the 21 year old who is a freak athlete. That position is being paid an insane amount of money now, so you've got a lot of your best athletes moving to receiver when they're younger because that's the position that gets paid now, not running back, although we're having somewhat of a renaissance there. But perfect example. We're going into this college football season. The quarterbacks are getting a lot of run here. But a guy who did nothing really at Auburn in Cam Coleman is getting first-round buzz just because the physical profile and the assumption is he's going to be amazing at Texas. And I'm just using him as an example because I obviously know the player and I'm excited about the player. But he's somebody that's getting first-round buzz now, and all it's been is potential at Auburn and a few flashy plays. But he's coming. He's 6'3". He's 210 pounds. He's going to run a 4.4. Like teams are going to run to the podium for him. Jeremiah Smith is this as well. Ryan Williams, if he can do anything that he did when he was a 17-year-old at Alabama, he'll be up there. Nick Marsh going to Indiana. Like there are receivers everywhere. And so it might become a position where you almost have to be Jamar Chase, Justin Jefferson to get in. You have to be them immediately.
1: We are also looking at a new way to measure success, though. We're heading very quickly into the Pro Bowls don't matter category.
0: Oh, absolutely.
1: And that is going to be a problem for a lot of players in terms of their credentials. If you look at a Reggie Wayne or a Steve Smith or, you know, Torrey Holt, for example, you could use Pro Bowls, actually use them, because they were indicative of the players being the best at their position still in their time. But when you are talking about a Diggs,

0: we are starting to toe the line on what that really means.
1: Yep.
0: At the beginning of his career, you know, if you're voted for a Pro Bowl, it means, oh, you were actually a little unheralded and are worthy of this nomination. Nowadays, and Diggs is not in Pro Bowl consideration nowadays, but nowadays it is a farce.
1: It's a popularity contest. If you've gotten in before, you'll probably get in again. Yeah.
0: So you need all pros to help counterbalance it. Diggs has one.
1: It's the year he leads the league in receiving. I think he led the league in receiving in 2020, if I remember correctly.
0: His contemporaries that he needs to get in line behind, Adams and Hopkins, both have three. Antonio Brown has four.
1: I was surprised at where Brown wound up on that list because, I mean, look, he's crazy.
0: Yeah.
1: But he was also the best receiver in football during his prime. He was.
0: He was. And it's a shame in that. Ready? In terms of contemporaries, he's got to contend with Tyreek Hill even.
1: Yeah.
0: Hill has five.
1: And Hill's below him on career receiving yards, but it's also... Yeah,
0: he has ring.
1: But, yeah.
0: He has five All-Pros to Diggs one. Why would I need to consider Stephon Diggs first?
1: Here's the thing, though. To Jerry's point, and 803-0550, you want to jump in, give your thoughts on this kind of Hall of Fame discussion, wide receivers. I want to talk about, by the way, another Bills player when we come back from a break. But is Hill maybe going to be somebody, because he was a headache, like you mentioned, is he going to be punished because he was the second best receiver on his team? That other receiver, though, just happened to be a tight end in Travis Kelce. Kelce was not a headache by any means. I mean, unless you point to the Taylor Swift stuff as being...
0: He has also become a media darling.
1: Kelce's a first-ballot Hall of Famer. He's arguably the greatest tight end of all time.
0: Right. There's no questions to him at that point. But I think it's more of Hill's off-field that may have the committee...
1: It may derail him.
0: Yeah.
1: 803-0550, the number two call. Stephon Diggs, you Hall of Famer. I love the morning guys were talking about it. I think it's a fun discussion. And even just looking at wide receivers around the NFL, who's not in that they maybe should already be in, current players playing, and if they're on that Hall of Fame trajectory, it's a lot of fun to have these discussions, especially now. Like, right, Pro Bowls don't mean what they used to. We'll talk with Sal around 11 o'clock, get his thoughts on Bills practice this morning. They were over at the stadium today. It was for fans that weren't season ticket holders, get their first look at the stadium. It seemed like it was a great crowd very early this morning as well. Zach Jones, Derek Kramer, Northtown Automotive X Point Show on WGR.

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0: good thing for the Bills. In a weird way, this could be a win-win situation for the Bears and the Bills, but if I had to give the win to somebody, I like this for the Bills a lot.
1: As Matt Hasselbeck from yesterday joined Colin Cowherd's show, The Herd, talking about the Bears, the Bills, DJ Moore, Josh Allen. He had a little bit of a piece there right before that clip when he was talking about the Bears and how it could be a win for them. Like, they get to go to their younger receivers, right? They get to go to receivers that maybe fit Caleb Williams' style of play more. DJ Moore is not somebody that is probably looking at a Hall of Fame career. He's 110th in yards. I think he's always going to be kind of considered that underrated receiver for most of his career. Maybe he'll always be that guy. What if he had great quarterback play? I think his Bills career potentially could usher that in, because that's what it did for Stephon Diggs. When Diggs gets to Buffalo, it proves what many quote-unquote ball knowers were saying about Diggs for years, which is he's great. But he's got Case Keenum throwing him the football. They've got Adam Thielen ahead of him for whatever reason. They're wanting to run with Dalvin Cook more than throw the ball. Like, he's clearly not being used properly. When he gets to Buffalo, he immediately skyrockets to leading the NFL in receiving yards his first year, breaking a bunch of Bills records. He's one of the best Bills receivers of all time. He's certainly my favorite player of all time at this point, notwithstanding Josh Allen, of course, because Josh Allen, in terms of Bills fans, and if you grew up in the drought, he means a lot, I think, to many of us that grew up in the drought. But more, real quick on this, because I do want to get to the running game for the Bills and kind of a fun Hall of Fame discussion I want to have there. The Moore conversation is such a curious one, because Chicago, I think, was phasing him out. I don't think there's really any debate there. Him and Caleb Williams didn't really work well. But even in terms of phasing him out, he's second last year in targets.
2: Right.
1: And he's with a bunch of people on the Bears that were playing similar games. And the reason why I say that is because Rome Odunze led the team in targets, and I think he played like four or five less games than DJ Moore. He had 90 targets to Moore's 85. But even with them somewhat trying to phase him out, he was still targeted a ton by Caleb Williams. And that was not a great relationship. There were a ton of missed throws by Moore, by Williams. There was a ton of times where he just didn't look his way when he was open. And what has been the discussion around camp, and now after the first preseason game when national media got to see him as well too, is that Moore and Allen are just in lockstep. I think I saw Dan Orlovsky maybe yesterday or this morning saying that they just see the game the same. You can tell that they are on the exact same page, the exact same paragraph. There's no issues there. And so I wonder, like, if DJ Moore's career, you know, may end in Buffalo, and it may be one of those things where he finally got a great quarterback that can get him the ball, and he puts up, you know, a couple 1,200-yard seasons, maybe a double-digit touchdown season. And he does at the end. You know, he's 29 now. He does at the end of his career. And maybe in some ways, like a Matthew Stafford, puts the rest of his career into context. Because, like, that would, you know, talking Hall of Fames, when Matthew Stafford goes to the Rams, he was just considered a really good quarterback, and that was about it.
2: Right.
1: You know, doesn't have the playoff success. Yeah, he's stuck on the Lions, but he's more in the passing era. So, like, let's not look at those 4,000, 5,000-yard season and make too much about it. He goes to the Rams, and he wins a Super Bowl right away. He won an MVP at 37 years old after not being able to participate, like, basically in training camp because of his back. I mean, he's now, I think, completely established himself as one of the best quarterbacks of his era. He was just on a poorly run organization, which, funny enough, only turns it around once he's gone. I mean, they do take the draft picks that they get with him, and they also still have Jared Goff, so that, you know, they're able to be good. But could you imagine Matthew Stafford with these Lions teams? I love Goff. I am very much a Goff appreciator. Stafford with these Lions teams would be
2: Stafford freaky. With Amon-Ra St. Brown would be fun. Stafford with Jameson Williams as the vertical threat, super fun.
1: I mean, Jahmyr Gibbs in the backfield.
2: Him, he never had a running game when he was in Detroit.
1: No.
2: Never.
1: No.
2: Never had it. The closest he got to, like, a competent running game was when they drafted Javid Best from Cal.
1: Oh.
2: And his career was cut by injury.
1: Like, yeah.
2: He was off to such a promising start, and then he could never really play again, and he had to retire, and it was like, ugh.
1: Like, I was saying, I love Jared Goff. I think he's quietly putting up great numbers to where, you know, when people look back at his career, it will be like, man, like, he was awesome. Multiple 4,000-yard seasons, a bunch of 30-plus touchdown years. Like, he leaves McVay. Funny enough, he gets better. Where Stafford gets with McVay, and he gets that trade ended up being a win-win for both parties. You just hope the Lions get more out of this than just becoming relevant again. But yeah, Stafford with these Lions teams,
2: I mean,
1: would
2: pulling
1: be
2: Detroit out of the doldrums is

0: is success.
1: Is still great success. It's just not a trophy. And the Rams paid a high cost. It was Goff and a bunch of firsts.
0: Mm-hmm. And they used it.
1: I think it was a couple firsts. But like, it's still a high price that they pay. And it works out immediately. But Detroit, it works for them too. And that's the thing that matters at the end of the day. To a lesser extent, it's the Ryan O'Reilly trade.
0: I mean, it might be equal.
1: Like, when it comes to, like, in terms of player that is traded, like, Ryan O'Reilly is a lesser version and, like, Tage Thompson.
0: Right.
1: Like, but, like, the caliber of players are not Matthew Stafford, Jared Goff here. We're talking about number one overall picks for each of them.
0: It's a win-win, but there will always be the one team, the Rams and the Blues, where it's like, yeah, but we won championships.
1: We won a championship immediately making this trade and making it pay off. But for Detroit, it is. You are no longer the laughingstock of the NFC North. You're not the laughingstock of the league, really. Thanksgiving games become watchable again. Because the first game, you'd think, whatever. It's the first game. Everything's cooking. I'll watch a little bit of it. Oh, what do you mean Detroit's already down 38-10?
0: I mean,
1: and that's with Stafford there.
0: Most of the time, the Lions game realistically for me and my family when we were growing up was, we'll watch the first half, complain about it, and we'll use halftime in the second half to drive to my aunt's house.
1: Yeah.
0: That's what that game was used for. It's like, cool, football's on a little bit earlier than normal. Ah, I hate this. This is the Lions. Let's go.
1: If we want to put some history lessons into this, let's call Joe Yurden.
0: Yeah. But
1: Joe, sorry to bother you right now. Can you talk to us about the Detroit Lions and how sad they used to make you?
0: But, I mean, what are we now? We're like 4 or 5 years now where they're one of the best teams in the NFC. I mean, they're part of what's considered a gauntlet first six games for the Bills. You got to play Dan Campbell's Lions. You know, you got to stop Jared Goff and Jahmyr Gibbs and Amon-Ra St. Brown and Jameson Williams. Just go down the list. Sam Laporta is a great tight end. Just go down the list of the talent they have. They have some issues on defense, but even then there, Aiden Hutchinson. I mean, they nailed that draft pick. Before he got hurt, I think in year two, he was on pace to have one of the best pass rushing seasons we've ever seen. I mean, they're just chock full of talent. They're so fun. But I do think about it constantly of what if Stafford was on those teams, if they were somehow able to all make that work and still have these teams and get to see Stafford. It boggled my mind how good they could be. But 803-0550, the number to call, Zach Jones, Derek Kramer, Northtown Automotive Extra Point Show. We were talking a little bit of Hall of Fame resumes there. Will Stephon Diggs ever get in? I loved the morning show had that conversation because I think it's really fun. And it's curious, too, because
1: it's almost a crime that they, like, pieced out with that.
0: I know, because I think you could run with that. Just because, and I love Jerry's point, the first caller we took today, of, you know, the wide receiver position almost now in the modern era is oversaturated. There are just so many really good receivers, and it's almost difficult to piece through who are the great ones. Like Jerry brought up guys like DK Metcalf. Metcalf is a wonderful talent. I never think about him for Hall of Fame.
1: No. But in terms of contemporaries that are like, you want a time waster, by the way, go to Pro Football Reference and go to the Hall of Fame trackers.
0: Oh, yeah.
1: Because that's where you can kind of see, they put an aggregate score together that like weighs championships, all pros, Pro Bowls, years as a quality starter, lists all the yards, everything, touchdowns. But also, years in which the players played. And we want to talk contemporaries. It's Davante Adams, DeAndre Hopkins, and Mike Evans that he immediately has to stand behind.
0: That's incredible.
1: And those are guys drafted within 2 years of Diggs being drafted.
0: Mm-hmm. You know what's crazy? So I pulled up the running backs because this is sort of what I wanted to get to, and we're running out of time already. But I do want to talk about this because I am forever fascinated by James Cook and his already career with the Bills for being a guy that was really just supposed to be a sub back and more supposed to be a receiver out of the backfield. And instead, within 4 years, he's going to win a rushing title and, you know, be up there in all-purpose yards. And apparently he's a great goal line back. It's a whole thing. Derrick Henry. In terms of, you know, the Hall of Fame monitor score, which they have up here, to put in reference, Walter Payton leads the way at 214.61. That's the highest.
1: Okay, yeah.
0: The average Hall of Fame running back is at 106.
1: Yeah, they don't have him scored at all.
0: Derrick Henry is at 67.57 in terms of his Hall of Fame. But I'm glad that's there because it's sort of my point. with wide receivers, the market is almost oversaturated now in terms of talent. Guys are only having maybe 3-4 great years before their teams move off of them. Go younger, move to like a second receiver, whatever. Where running backs, we're comparing this a lot to guys of the past when the running game was the name of the game. You had to be able to run the ball. If you had a great running back, you were in a great spot. And that is a bygone era. Derrick Henry is easily a first ballot Hall of Famer. When you look at his era and his production, he's going into the Hall.
1: His era and his production, he's already 10th in rushing yards.
0: Yep. And yet somehow,
1: he's already 4th in touchdowns. The next one puts him at 3rd.
0: Yeah. That's incredible. But when you look at him, though, it doesn't. When you look at the score for him, it doesn't paint that picture at all.
1: It's a lack of all pros, because Pro Bowls don't mean a lick of anything anymore. It is the fact that he's been named an AP All-Pro once.
0: Mm-hmm.
1: And they've even expanded the position.
0: Right, because now Bijan gets an All-Pro last year because of all-purpose yards. Or yards from scrimmage, excuse me.
1: But a lot of the contemporaries are pretty much in the same thing of like, you've got one. You know who's going to be one that's going to... I think it's going to be a little more frustrating for him than I would want to hope. LeSean McCoy.
0: Yeah.
1: McCoy has, oddly enough, two rings at the tail end of his career when he's, you know, kind of becoming a mercenary. But he has two All-Pros. He has, because he still played in an era that where it meant something, he has 6 Pro Bowls. And they did mean something back then. Henry starts in 2016 when, you know, it's still a thing to consider. But obviously, the second half of Henry's career, Pro Bowls are a farce.
0: Right, they've completely fallen off a cliff.
1: He still only has 5 total. When it could be incredibly easy to get into a Pro Bowl these days.
0: Well, I mean, that's what Henry become. I mean, Henry has the numbers to back it up, but it just becomes, of course, Henry's having a normal year. Yeah, Pro Bowl running back. He's one of the best in the sport. Like, he's somebody that, yes, it helps him, but he's also, what, 80 yards away from having 2,000-yard seasons in a career? In a passing era? Like, Henry is going to be a Hall of Famer, but he's sort of, and we got to take a break here, but he's sort of my point of looking at somebody like a James Cook now. This next season, this upcoming season we're about to be in for James Cook could be huge to how people are talking about him come next year. Because at this time last year, Cook was a good running back. Josh Allen takes away a lot from James Cook. He's able to not face stack boxes all the time. He's able to take advantage of Allen being his quarterback. And then a year later, he led the league in rushing. And he's one of the most explosive players in the NFL. He is now openly considered one of the best backs in the sport. He's still one of the betting favorites to lead the league in rushing a second time. So if he goes in this year and has, for argument's sake, 2,000 yards from scrimmage, he is going to start putting himself in a conversation of, you need to take him seriously as a potential future Hall of Famer based off of his era. Because where wide receivers are oversaturated, running backs, there aren't a ton of great ones. And a few of the guys that are already going to get in the Hall of Fame are going to be considered a different era. Henry is old for running backs. He's going to be in a different era, where for Cook, it might be more Bijan and Jahmyr Gibbs are the guys he is compared to. 803-0550, the number to call. We have Sal Capaccio at the top of the hour. Zach Jones, Derek Kramer, this is WGR.
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4: Buffalo sports fans, today, August 18th, marks 40 years since Jim Kelly arrived in Buffalo, signed his contract, and changed the trajectory of Buffalo sports forever. Join Jim and some of his former teammates at 1 o'clock Tuesday afternoon at Alumni Park, directly across from the new stadium. That is today for the formal dedication of the beautiful new Jim Kelly Field. Celebrate 40 years of Jim Kelly in Buffalo today at 1 p.m. at Alumni Park at Big Tree and Parker Roads in Hamburg. These Hall of Fame discussions, I'm genuinely having a ton of fun with, because you're looking at some guys and you're wondering how much more work do they have to do. You know, would a single award sort of change how they're perceived? A single Super Bowl would.
5: I mentioned the logjam at wide receiver for Diggs. I gotta stop you on James Cook, man. Like, I know you're fascinated, and it's only year four of his career, but like,
4: this would be year five.
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4: 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He's in a very different stratosphere then. If he gets an all-purpose, all-pro there.
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0: that boot on. So, you know, we had found out after the game on Saturday that Keon Coleman was dealing with a foot injury, but now wearing a walking boot today, not a great sign. But it was a smaller one, I guess you'd say a little bit. But he was out there and walking around. So a lot of times that's precaution. And this time of year, you're going to have more precaution. So while it obviously is concerning, I wouldn't go too far yet until we kind of see how things progress there. Jalen Kilgore didn't practice, as you said. CJ Gardner-Johnson did not practice. Both were out there wearing their jerseys and walking around with their position group, so that was good. Ed Oliver didn't practice, neither did Khalil Shakir. Don't know anything on that other than, you know, that they weren't out there. So it could, I mean, they were on the field. Could very well be veteran rest days. We don't know that. The team doesn't give us that this time of year especially. So that could be nothing, but something to monitor. I did not see DJ Moore take a single rep in teamwork, 11 on 11. Mm-hmm. So even though he did practice, he took individual work, he did not take a team rep. Now that could again be because he got a little banged up last week. There's been some talk about the grass and things like that, so maybe they're just trying to lay off him. And then the good news was we did see Max Harrison and Cole Bishop both practiced today after missing some time.
1: And they both missed about a week, right? I don't think they practiced at all last week.
0: I think Max missed more than that even. Max hadn't practiced since they were in Rochester.
1: That's right. Yes, that is right. Mm. It is. I mean, that's kind of for both those players, it has sort of become a thing. Bishop, funny enough, Sal, he doesn't miss like any time in the season. He misses time at camp. It's the only time he picks up injuries, and now for Harrison, both of his seasons, he's missed quite a bit of time at training camp.
0: Yeah, so Cole Bishop, if you remember his rookie year, he missed a good chunk of his rookie year at training camp, and that really set him back. And then he had a couple injuries throughout the year, I think, that might have been in and out, but he played a little bit. And then I have to go back and look at the exact numbers on that. And then last year, he was injured at training camp early on. He came back. But, you know, someone tweeted at me the other night and said, Cole Bishop's always hurt. I'm like, well, he played 17 games last year. He started. That's not always hurt. But sure, he might be banged up a bit, and we've seen that. He's a smaller player. He plays a physical style, so that can happen. And I also think that when you do have a player like that, sometimes you can be a little more precautionary as a team. Hey, let's make sure we're keeping him as fresh as possible. And then, you know, Max Harrison is kind of in the same Bishop as Cole last year. Just rewind it. Max missed a very good chunk of his, you know, rookie season because of injuries. He got hurt in training camp. He came back, played well, and then got hurt at the end of the year. And then this year, just like Cole in his second year last year, Max Harrison in his second year this year, banged up in training camp. So again, let's see how they, I'm never one to go too far down the road of, you know, guys being too concerned with their, you know, being defined by injuries if they're going to be on the field for games. Games are what matter. And they might be on an injury report because they're dealing with something, because all guys are. But, you know, the games are what matters, and we'll see if these guys can stay healthy enough and be on the field game one at Houston. Connor McGovern obviously didn't practice today. We know that he's going to be out, and I did speak with him today after the practice, and he is very much, you know, confident in his own mind that he's going to be ready for week one. He's always said that as long as Josh is out there, he's going to do whatever he can to be out there. So that looks like, at least, you know, we're not going to see him for the rest of the preseason, but Connor believes himself that he'll be ready for week one.
2: Sal, of course, the rest of the wide receivers that did not end up practicing today, obviously the big one, Coleman, but Shakir doesn't practice. As you mentioned, Moore doesn't take 11-on-11s. Skylar Bell doesn't practice again as well, even though Joe Brady did say after the preseason game, if it was regular season, he would be suiting up. But it does look like things are getting a little thin now at the receiver position as it currently stands in training camp.
0: Yeah, you're right, and thanks for bringing up Skylar Bell. He was another one that didn't practice today, so another guy right there. And you're right, it's funny. They went their second 11-on-11 I was watching, and Ja'Cory Macklin was with the starters at wide receiver.
1: Oh.
0: And Steven Gosnell was with the starters at wide receiver. Dante Pettis caught a pass, a touchdown pass from Josh Allen working with the starters. Just goes to show you, you know, who's in and who's out right now. And when you are missing DJ Moore not taking reps, even though he's practicing, Khalil Shakir not practicing, Keon Coleman dealing with an injury, Joshua Palmer was out there. He becomes de facto your top guy, Joshua Palmer. Yeah. Then you're dipping into, and then Mecole Hardman was out there. And I mentioned some of the other guys, no Skylar Bell, right? So, yeah, you're dealing with, you know, four different guys who are your main wide receivers out of your top five. The only one that's in that group is Joshua Palmer. He practiced today, and I think Joshua Palmer's, you know, put together a good camp, good preseason. But the big thing with him was because of the injuries last year, ironically, he's the one that's on the field right now practicing.
1: The Skylar Bell thing, it's a shame, Sal.

0: Oh, because you were mentioning, too, even before he picked up an injury that has kept him out of a number of practices, just no one was giving up ground. Like, he couldn't break into the top rung of receivers because everyone was having a pretty solid camp. No one was bad. It was all working. Now he's missed some time. We'll see if he's in the preseason game upcoming this Saturday against Cleveland. It has not been a great run for him. In some ways, not even to his own doing.
1: No, that's right. I mean, it's unfortunate when any rookie has an injury and has a setback, because let's remember what happened with Cole Bishop 2 years ago. Because of his injuries, he never was able to get up to speed to get on the field enough. And then when he did, he made a mistake in that Houston game. Remember, they went deep, and that was who am I thinking of? The Houston receiver caught the long pass against him over the. Who's the good Houston receiver?
0: Nico Collins, yeah.
1: Nico Collins. Yeah, remember that. Remember, and that was when. Thank you. That's when Cole Bishop was, on the field in that situation. And a part of that is he didn't have the reps. And what happens, guys, is when you miss time as a rookie, you don't have time in the season to make up for that because you're game planning. You're not practicing. You're not practicing scheme. You're game planning. And once you're out a couple of weeks as a rookie, like, that really sets you back. So now here we go with Skylar Bell. And yeah, with Skylar Bell being injured, he's already a guy that maybe on the back end he can contribute this year. You're hoping for that. But now he would have had an opportunity with Keon Coleman banged up, with DJ Moore not taking reps, with Khalil Shakir, not practicing today. Today would have been a really good day for Skylar Bell to be healthy and out there, mm-hmm. but he doesn't get those reps because of that.
0: Sal Capaccio here on the Western Hotline. Sal, let's go to the defense, as Bills defense coordinator Jim Leonard was speaking today. I believe he's 3-for-3 on swearing during press conferences, so good for him. I am now keeping track mm-hmm. of that. But what else did we hear from the young defensive coordinator?
1: One thing I took away from him today is he really likes the outside linebacker group. Like, it's one thing to give coach platitudes, right? We know that. Coaches talk about loving their guys all the time. Well, it doesn't matter who it is. Yeah, we love that group. These guys are great. They work hard. But the way that Jim Leonard talks, I think you can gain some things from what he's saying. And the way he talked about his outside linebacker group, he really likes them a lot. He likes the versatility they bring. He likes the rotation that they can put out there. He talked about all the competition they have at those numbers. It's already, he's brought up a lot about the competition on defense, like guys that they're going to start figuring out some numbers pretty sooner or later here at a lot of different positions. Same thing with inside linebacker, with how they're working in Caleb Elarmzor and Dorian Williams. He talked about the competition there. And to Robert Bernard, he said the whole thing's a competition with those guys, right? TJ Sanders didn't play in the first half last week.
0: Yeah.
1: And I don't know, it seemed like, was there some sort of discipline or something like that? So I asked him if there was a reason for that. And he got real quick to, they had 3 3-and-outs. They didn't have a lot of snaps, and they want to see certain guys with certain in a certain rotation, which is fine. But that was very notable and interesting to me. Talked very highly, of Landon Jackson and what he's able to do right now, in this defense. So I took away that, the competition is starting to heat up for him when it comes to certain, groups and people and how they want to sort this out and when they want to start doing that. And I think that this Thursday in Cleveland is going to be a big day for that, because, look, we don't know if the starters are going to play Saturday in the game, but usually in these joint practices, those starters and, the depth pieces, everybody gets a real good shot. And that's against

0: when you're in that setting, it gets really physical and intense, and you're going to be able to separate some of the guys a little bit more.
1: Sal, on the TJ Sanders thing too, you know, we were joking a little bit about it, like, because I know in your air up, air down, like, we didn't get to see the punter. we may have a punting competition, we didn't get to see it. It's the same thing for the defense of, hey, they got three and outs, let's go. Oh, they actually needed more reps. They actually wouldn't. They would have appreciated a bit of a longer drive. So that's kind of the same thing too of the preseason. You don't always treat it, you know, the same as you would a regular game. Where for some of these, like, hey, we want to see more combinations. We actually would have appreciated longer drives. We do need to see the punter because of the punting competition. Brad Ryder on the stream we were talking about too. Take a penalty when we're going to kick an extra point, so that it's a longer one for Bass. You know, sort of in his danger zone. It's funny like that. And you don't think about it until it's there.
0: I actually talked with Tommy Doman today about not punting, and the way I started the conversation was, I said, Tommy, the good news is you didn't have to punt on Saturday. The bad news is you never got a chance to punt on Saturday. Mm-hmm. And he kind of laughed, and it was really funny listening to him, guys. He said, yeah, he goes, I'm watching Josh Allen out there, and he's running around and doing his thing and finding different ways to get the ball to guys, and they're moving the ball. And he goes, and I just said to myself, yeah, I'm not going to be punting. Yeah, that's right. Now, granted, Josh didn't play the whole game and still wound up that way. But you're right. You know, you want to get an evaluation on some of these guys, but that's why there's three preseason games, and there's a lot to sort out. I'm real interested to hear what Joe Brady has to say on Thursday. We're going to hear from him before they practice against the Browns about his plan for Saturday. He might reveal that. He might not. I mean, I know when coaches sometimes, when they've had these joint practices, they've basically said, we'll see how today goes, you know, something like that, because they don't want to give their players some sort of out to say, like, oh, you're not practicing, you're not playing in the game on, you know, Sunday, Saturday, or hey, I'm going to put you out there. So maybe they try to preserve themselves in some way, if that makes sense, right? So I don't know if we'll hear that or if he'll just come right out and say what his plan is.
1: Sal, in terms of the plan, we do know at least a little bit for linebacker Michael Hoyt. I know Brady, I think it was last week, mentioned they want to get him in eventually to a preseason game. They want to get him some game action before the regular season. Did we get an update on Hoyt today from Jim Leonard or no?
0: Yeah, that's what he said, basically. Okay. He confirmed that, he goes, you'll see him out there. Excuse me. You'll see him out there in a game before the regular season, is what he said. So you got two games left to do that. He said it's just part of his, you know, ramping up or whatever, that different phrase wasn't exactly that word, and, you know, his recovery process. So I'm interested, is that this week? Is that the following week? Let's remember, guys, the Bills play their final preseason game on August, would that be the 26th? I mean, 27th, okay? August 27th. They don't play a regular season game for, what, that'd be 7, 10, 13 days, 14 days after that, right? Something like that. For 17 days. 17
1: yes,
0: days.
1: It's
0: you have
1: a while.
0: 17 days between the final preseason and the regular season. I mean, if you want to get Michael Hoyt on the field and get him a little more time here, and then get him in that final preseason game, you do have 17 days before the first regular season game. I mean, I actually think it opens the door for even starters to play that final preseason game. I'm not saying he's going to do it, and maybe I'd be surprised even, but it is 17 days. It's not 1 week. It's, you know, quite a bit of time, because you also have to balance the rust part of it for the starters or other people. But as far as Hoyt is concerned, it'll be interesting to see if it'll be this week against Cleveland or next week against Pittsburgh.
2: Sal Capaccio live on the Westsur Hotline as the Bills wrapping up practice out at Highmark Stadium. Sal, there is one that I saw from the not practicing report today that, like, my heart sunk a little bit, but I know not to overreact. But Ed Oliver, one of the players that also got kept out of this one, a player that played in only three games last year, was great every time he was on the field, but injury cut him out of the other 14 games last season.
0: Yeah, but like I said, guys, it could have been a vet rest day, and we don't know that because they're not going to give that to us. And he was on the sidelines. He was in good spirits. He was clapping up for his teammates. So we'll find out more about Ed Oliver. Didn't seem like anything happened last week. I could see it could very well have been a vet rest, but who, sure, maybe there's something bothering him and they wanted to hold back on him. An important player, obviously. I think people love what they saw from Deion Walker last week. And, you know, that's going to be a really interesting dynamic to this team, how they rotate and play those defensive linemen in this new scheme. Obviously, Ed Oliver, a guy they've talked a lot about over the last couple of months about unlocking him and how this scheme is really going to highlight him. But he didn't practice today, but we don't have any information on if that he was out there, but if that was just a vet rest day, if there was something going on.
2: This will be where, like, Brady not

0: giving anything away in the preseason will haunt some Bills fans, I would imagine, Sal. But it does look like, overall, this staff does seem to be more cautious with, you know, getting people a little bit of extra rest and, you know, letting them take their time throughout the preseason.
1: It feels like that. I agree with you. I think I saw that even at camp at Fisher. Like, it feels like they think that maybe the last couple of years they went a little bit too, I'm not gonna say too hard maybe, but, you know, the physicality has been backed off a little bit versus other years past in practice. They want to be as fresh as possible. Yet here they are still dealing with injuries. I mean, it's football, right? It's guys that are big guys running around and going fast and still banging bodies against each other. So it does feel like that. One note on all that, though, by the way, with Joe Brady and injuries. And I've seen so many people, like last week when he called something, it was a lower body injury, right?
0: Yeah,
1: when he
0: said
1: it was, he did the
0: straight
1: hockey
0: up
1: thing.
0: Hockey coach, yep.
1: Yeah, but people have to remember, like, that can't happen in the regular season. He has to be specific. Like, he can do that now because he's allowed to do that now, but that can't happen. He's not going to do that in the regular season. You can't say lower body injury. If it's a leg, it's a leg. In fact, NFL rules state if it's a quarterback or punter or kicker, it must state exactly which leg it is because they throw with the right or their left or kick like that. So, you know, I saw some of that out there last week from people getting like, oh my God, it's going to be so frustrating hearing him do that all year. Well, he can't do that all year. It's preseason. There are no injury requirements for preseason as far as coach disclosure. There are specific injury requirements as far as coach disclosure once we get to the regular season.
0: It's funny because, like, some fans brought in consternation about that, Sal. I'm over here like, Joe Brady, please challenge them with that, even though I know that would never happen.
1: Challenge what?
0: Challenge, like, the NFL on, like, having to make those requirements on the injury listings. I'm like, oh,
1: no,
0: please
1: he would
0: challenge
1: never, no,
0: that.
1: No, nobody,
0: that
1: you can't be, do that. No, those rules have been in place for years. You know why? Because of gambling.
2: Yeah. Yep.
1: I mean, that's why they exist, but yeah. Joe Brady couldn't do anything about it. Like, that's just the rules. Once the regular season starts, you're going to get an injury report on the Wednesday before the first game against Houston. It's going to have, hopefully you don't have anybody, but it's going to have guys' names listed, and it's going to say knee, calf, elbow. You can't say lower body injury, lower body. You can't say upper body. But right now, guys, the Bills have no NFL team has any obligation to tell us any injury.
0: Like I said, I would love to see it, but I know it would never happen. It's a pipe dream.
2: Sal Capaccio here on the Western Hotline. Sal, we did, I think, I can't remember if we brought this up yesterday, but we did get a bit of an update on center Connor McGovern. I think it was Tim Graham that was talking with him, and the goal is week one. I hadn't even thought about it either until you brought it up just a moment ago about how long of a wait we have between the end of the preseason, game number three for the Bills, and week one Sunday against Houston. He's clearly probably dealing with something at least somewhat serious, especially because the rest of the injuries, it doesn't seem like there's much of a panic around the Bills at all with any of these.
1: I agree with that. From my observation, this is just me talking and covering this team and this league long enough, guys. I would not be super concerned right now about some of the guys missing. I think Connor McGovern, him saying, even to me today, you know, his goal is week one. That's about as concerning as I'd be. I mean, I guess Keon Coleman in a walking boot. But honestly, like, I know how teams treat these things this time of year. We're in the middle of August. And I think people just need to kind of chill out. Take a breath right now. Like, I would not go too far into, oh my God, they're so banged up. They are going to be as cautious as heck with these guys right now. And I don't see anything from my read of it. I don't see anything that's super concerning heading into the regular season as of right now.
2: Sal, last thing before we let you get on to the rest of your day, because it is a busy day. What else do you got? I think you got like two or three things going on today. What have you got happening here?
1: Yeah, so I will be over at the today is the 40th anniversary of Jim Kelly signing with the Buffalo Bills. I remember it. I was 13 years old when it happened. And he stepped off the plane, 1986, stepped off the plane and threw a pass. They signed him. They brought him from the USFL, which had folded. They'd waited a few years for him. And today, it's hard to imagine for me. I'm just getting old, I guess. But 40 years ago today, Jim Kelly signed with the Buffalo Bills. So today there will be a dedication of a field over in Hamburg to him. We're gonna be on top of it and covering it at WGR. And you can hear me talk about it with Brad and Tim later today. And that's going to be pretty cool. That starts at 1 p.m. And then later tonight, I am going to be with Matt Bove at the Erie County Fair. Come by and see us. We're going to be in the Showplace Building, the Exposition Center, I guess. I don't exactly know the exact name of that. I think it's called Showplace Building. And we're going to be at their particular area, the Alden Pools and Play spot right there. We're going to be doing It's Always Game Day in Buffalo. Come on by. We're going to be there from 5 to 7. And in that two-hour window, we're going to do about a 45-minute to an hour podcast. You're going to have special fair pricing going on. There's some great deals, end-of-season deals on pools and hot tubs and spas. So come on down, head out to the Erie County Fair. Great night for it. It's going to be a really good night, fun night. You can come over. You can say hi to Matt Bove and me doing the Always Game Day in Buffalo podcast live and talking Buffalo Bills football tonight at the Erie County Fair.
2: Busy day for Sal Capaccio. Sal, I lied. I have actually one more thing because you reminded me with the Jim Kellen. And I wanted to ask him. We had a little more time, and this reminded me. You mentioned you were 13, and for me at least, when I always hear it, it's always with 2020 vision. We now know what Jim Kelly went on to be, Hall of Famer, four straight Super Bowls. But what was the temperature like in Buffalo when Kelly is leaving the USFL to come sign with Buffalo after those years of, well, him openly not wanting to play with the Bills?
1: You know, I think a lot of people who are about my age would give you an answer something similar to what I'm about to tell you, which is, we had heard how great this guy is, but we didn't know because we were too young.
2: Yeah.
1: You know what I mean? Like, we had heard that this is, oh my God, this guy is, he's a game changer, great quarterback. He was great in college, great in the USFL, and he's coming to Buffalo. Oh my God. And you have to remember, at that time, Ralph Wilson was very much thought of to be a cheap owner. He just didn't pay his players and or his coaches or whatever. So people also thought, yeah, there's no way, even if the USFL is in a team, like, they're not going to bring in Jim Kelly. Like, they have to pay him. Well, Ralph Wilson paid him 5 years, $8.5 million to make him the highest paid player in the league, I believe, at that time. Think about that. Crazy, right?
2: Mm-hmm.
1: 5 years, $8.5 million. I believe that was his first contract. So he comes to Buffalo, and, yeah, the temperature was, oh, my God, they're getting this guy. And I remember the first game. He played against the New York Jets, 1986, the opener, and after having back-to-back 2-14 seasons and couldn't be drawing crowds and, you know, no one going to the games and people going to the games with bags over their head. It was a sellout. It was awesome. Throws a swing pass to Greg Bell for his first ever touchdown. It was vivid for me to think about this stuff. And I think people realized, oh my God, I think we got a guy here, right? But yeah, that was really cool when it happened. I just remember, like, people telling me how great he is or would be, but no one, we didn't know for sure. And I was young. Jim Kelly was on the cover of, there was a magazine called Sport, okay? I don't know if you remember it or not. Not Sports Illustrated, Sport.
2: I do know.
1: And I used to get Sport magazine when I was younger. And I don't think it was on Sports Illustrated, this, but I remember a magazine cover, and Jim Kelly was there, and the title was something like, and people can look this up, the title was something like The Man Who Would Be Namath.
2: Oh, I
1: because
2: that.
1: They were pumping, and that was before he came to Buffalo. He was in the USFL, and the whole premise was, if he got to the NFL, he's going to be revered like Joe Namath, who had played just 20 years before that. You know what I mean?
2: Mm-hmm.
1: And he was playing in the USFL. And then, obviously, he came to Buffalo. So, yeah, pretty cool time.
2: Yeah, absolutely. I don't know if this was necessarily a nickname, but I know him and Steve Young had a game in the USFL, him and Jim Kelly. That was the greatest game no one ever saw. Like, that's what it was dubbed. It was like 84, 85, whatever it was. But so I was always wondering what the temperature was, because I think it's a cool part of Josh Allen's story that it was a mixed bag how people felt about him being drafted. I would even say it trended more towards negative, and I was wondering if it was the same thing for Kelly, but by the end, or even by the middle, he's revered. And I think it's a cool part of both of their stories.
1: There were certainly people who felt, I just watched a YouTube story on this the other day, like an archive of this, and they were going back in and talking about Kelly signing, and they're showing an archives. They were like, they interviewed this woman, she's like, I don't know, I think it's going to be a disaster. Like, he's not going to change anything. Like, people, sure. I mean, people have opinions and felt that way. And there were some people who were scorned, right? Like, oh, I don't want this guy. He didn't want to come to Buffalo, right? He said he didn't want to play here. Why do I want him here? Well, I think that changed pretty quickly once Jim got here, obviously. And, you know, they did what they did. And then Kelly and Young had that epic game against each other in the NFL, by the way, the no-punt game.
2: Mm-hmm.
1: Yeah, the first no punt game. There's been a couple since then, I think.
2: Well, yeah, where the NFL changed a little bit. Now no punting. You're like, oh yeah, it was just a really good offensive day. Them, it's like, oh, what is happening? Incredible. All right, Sal, we'll let you get to it. It's going to be a busy day, and we'll be listening for you.
1: Yeah, for sure, guys. If anybody wants to, I guess I'm thinking. I think it'd be open to the public, but it's at 1 o'clock today. It's called Alumni Park, and it's on Big Tree Road. That is where the dedication of Jim Kelly Field is taking place.
2: All right, sounds good, Sal. Enjoy the day. We'll hear from you soon.
1: You got it.
2: Sal Capaccio there on the West Her Hotline. In the middle of that interview, not even the middle, the end, my computer started decided to restart, so we're fixing that.
3: Hey, good job.
2: I love that about both Kelly and Allen. Like, there is something to the Colts just getting Peyton Manning. He's the first overall pick. Many thought he should have won the Heisman his last year at Tennessee. Like, the assumption was he was going to be good. But I do love that his rookie year was through a lot of picks. Like it's part of their story, and I like that for Buffalo, too. Both Kelly and Allen, it's not immediate love. It's not immediate admiration. It takes a little while. Kelly does not like Buffalo. Openly, you know, whenever he talks about his draft stories, is comfortable talking about the fact that, yeah, I did not want to play in Buffalo.
0: Yep.
2: And with Allen, it was, you're going to have to beat math for this to go well.
0: Yeah, there was a very divided opinion on drafting of Allen and if it was going to work out.
2: Yeah, I think it adds to their stories. It adds to their lore and the mystique about both of them. So that's awesome. 40 years since to the day that he signed with Buffalo. 803-0550, the number to call if you want to give your thoughts on Jim Kelly. I'd love to hear what people at the time, you know, Sal was 13 when that happened. People at the time, though, when he does sign, were you feeling good about it? Or was it something that, no, it took the years and the four Super Bowls to feel good about it? I'd love to hear those thoughts because as somebody Allen is my era. I don't have the Kelly era. He was great, four Super Bowls and all that stuff and the no huddle. I get the 2020 vision, not the when it was happening. Again, the number to call, 803-0550, Zach Jones, Derek Kramer on WGR.

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2: Yeah, I think that's the first thing is the aggression, the play speed. They were flying around, you know, simple preseason one game plan. So put it in their hands, let them communicate it, and go make plays. And didn't do a lot to help them, right? Just a little bit of movement and things like that. But for the most part, just core things within the defense, and just wanted to watch them go compete and run around. And as I mentioned last week, go tackle. I thought we tackled pretty well. And obviously to get in a second and one situation and work our way out of it, get a three and out, that was fun to see. But you know, long ways to go. We got a lot to improve on, but at the same time, for them just to have a taste of success here early, hopefully we can build off that.
3: As Buffalo Bills defense coordinator Jim Leonard from before practice today, it was a good start. I mean, it was a preseason game, but holding the Carolina starting offense to under 20 total yards with your starting defense and most of your secondary being out, not bad. Pretty solid.
4: I would say very good for your preseason outing.
3: Zach Jones, Derek Kramer, Northtown Automotive Extra Point Show. We have pulled up, both of us, because of a tweet from Will, the Bills' all-time career passing leaders.
4: Mm-hmm.
3: Josh Allen only needs 18 touchdown passes this year to pass Jim Kelly for the lead. I thought Allen already had it, which it absolutely says something about me. No doubt. I will take that heat. So, I mean, good on Kelly. I didn't realize he had had that many touchdown passes in his career. I thought Allen had passed him, and that's entirely due to the different eras that I thought Allen eventually
4: Allen also runs the football into the end zone so often that, like, those numbers are kind of cut down by him.
3: We do talk about Allen a lot more with total touchdowns rather than just passing touchdowns.
4: I scrolled down, and oh, boy, you want fun with numbers. Did you know that Brian Moorman threw not one but two touchdown passes?
3: Really?
4: Yeah.
3: Good for him. That's awesome. That's awesome. Good for him. He's ahead of a number of people. Jeff Toole.
4: Yes.
3: O.J. Simpson does have a touchdown pass. Who else has a touchdown pass? Marshawn Lynch has a touchdown pass. Isaiah McKenzie, Cole Beasley, Joe Cribbs, Fred Jackson. There we go. John Brown. Yeah. Yeah, this is working for me.
4: Oh, boy. I wish I didn't look at some things, though.
3: 803-0550, the number to call. We're talking a little bit there with Sal, just Jim Kelly memories. It's 40 years to the day that he signed with Buffalo after 2 years, very successful years in the USFL. I think he had a 37 touchdown season, a 44 touchdown season. I mean, this is as, you know, Marino is setting the league on fire, the USFL is putting up crazy numbers as well, and eventually is sort of a precursor to the modern NFL we're having. But it was not always smooth sailing, right, for Kelly. He does go to the USFL. He openly does not want to go to Buffalo. It ends up working out great, and I think it's a wonderful part of both his story and then Allen as well. Allen is not a darling immediately when he's picked by the Bills. Some got right on board. You know, he's the Bills draft pick. We're going to ride with it. Others, you saw the Wyoming tape, and you read what, you know, a lot of analytical people were saying, and it was not the prettiest picture, and yet both worked out incredibly well for Buffalo. Allen still playing. Kelly, of course, already a Hall of Fame career. But we go to the phones here, and Tony is up first this segment. Tony, how are we doing this morning?
5: Doing great, guys. How are you doing?
3: Doing well.
5: All right. Hey, it was great to hear Sal's perspective on what was happening in 1986.
3: Mm-hmm.
5: I'm a little bit older than Sal, and I, of course, remember it greatly. One of the things is Kelly did not want to come to Buffalo primarily because we already had Joe Ferguson as our starting quarterback for 10 or 11 years, and it was expected that Kelly was going to have to sit for a year or two, and he did not want to sit. So a lot is made of not wanting to come to Buffalo. It was really, I think, more to do with his wanting to play.
3: Mm-hmm.
5: And then the other thing I wanted to mention was, you know, in 1986, the Bills, we were in a dark, it was a dark period. I mean, we had two horrific seasons in 84 and 85 to the point where

0: you know, when I watched an NFL game like the 85 Bears, I was thinking, like, it'd be nice if we had a team in that league, because we really we didn't have a team in the league, you know. And so what Kelly did, you know, we had drafted Bruce the year before, but what Kelly did was it immediately put us into relevance again, right? Just like Josh did, you know, 8-9 years ago. Kelly on our team, we were relevant. And although it took a year or two before we started winning, it was, you know, it was night and day between, you know, before when we had nobody at quarterback for 2 years after Ferguson left, to now we had a guy who had a name. He had proven success at Miami and also in the USFL. And it was just great. I mean, there were, being at that first game, you know, we had no, there was no like Super Bowl aspirations, but it was just like we had a guy who could make plays. He knew how to handle the pressure and get out of there if he needed. It was just, it was great. And then, of course, everybody knows what it led to. So, yeah, just great, great topic and great hearing Sal give his perspective. I just kind of wanted to give mine as well. But
1: Tony, can I ask you a question?
0: It's been 40 years. Yeah, go ahead.
1: Real quick, because I want to ask you, because you mentioned you're a little bit older than Sal, so I know probably a lot of this is going to be core memories for you. But you mentioned the 85 Bears and like just wanting to like be even close to that. And I agree with that. But I know for me, like, you know, growing up with Allen, and that was like, you know, my, you know, late high school and into college years. In 2019, seeing Lamar Jackson put up the MVP and, you know, 5 touchdowns, I think, right away against Miami, like, it was somewhat painful. Like, the Bills were good. Allen looked better, but he didn't look like Jackson. Was it hard to watch Dan Marino, who was picked after Kelly, put up the 48-touchdown season in Miami in just his second year while the Bills are kind of flat? Like, was that part of it, too, is just like, oh, we could have had this guy. He's from Pittsburgh. Like, he would have been fine coming here, even the Ferguson stuff. It would have been fine by then. Or was that just kind of an afterthought?
0: Yeah, I mean, it was, you know, at that time, again, you know, it was Marino was, yeah, he was off the charts. And you weren't the only team in the league that wishes they would have drafted Marino.
1: Pittsburgh specifically,
0: you know, but I mean,
1: yeah.
0: You know, that was part of it. And, you know, one thing I like to point out with Marino, how great he was. He liked to throw the touchdown pass. And Kelly, to his credit, he put his pride aside. And they ran, you know, Thurman had a lot of rushing touchdowns. Kelly did what it had to take to win games. And Marino, you know, he I think, in my opinion, was more about stats than winning. Great, great quarterback. But Kelly put his pride aside and really, you know, was able to win because of that. And yeah, so there was some of that, guys, but, you know, was, you know, our team was just so bad at the time. It was, we, you know, it was like, well, we'll screw up Marino. And there were a lot of people who thought we'd screw up Kelly. But really, Bill Polian, he's the one who flipped the narrative, right? He got into Ralph's ear and said, hey, if we make some moves like Kelly, Cornelius Bennett trade, if we make some of these moves, you know, we can be a relevant team. And that's really the big thing of what happened in the mid-'80s there with Polian getting Wilson's ear.
1: Tony, man, thanks for the call. And thanks for – because I'm so curious about that, because it's a part of me, like, I wish I could watch back, like, old, you know, press conferences or something like that, like, with more – really, I would just like all of them. I would love to like spend like a summer just like going through these years and kind of getting that stuff. Because the reason why I bring up the Marino stuff as well is because it's not long after he breaks the touchdown record, there's discussions about him wanting out of Miami and that they're having contract negotiations and he's requesting a trade. And like, I never hear about that stuff anymore because you know how the career ended. You know how it went. I mean, there's going to be a certain segment of Bills fans, and I don't mean this is a bad thing, won't acknowledge that, you know, when Allen was drafted, it was not seen as like the greatest move the franchise has ever made. At the time, it is thought of as maybe one of the more disastrous. Derek, you bring up too, Tyrod Taylor. Like, the fact of the matter is they made the playoffs the year before with Tyrod. It maybe wouldn't have been a bad idea to keep him there because you're relevant again. Instead, some could argue they were poking holes in their ship and hoping they didn't sink. And so it takes a lot of guts. It takes a lot of gusto to like make those moves. And while it frustrates me that Brandon Bean does seem to still stick on that pick as like the reason why we should all trust him because it's so long ago, there is something to that. And this is taking me back to it's not that long ago. It's a couple years ago. I use Jackson as an example. I mean, hell, in 2018, I'm watching Patrick Mahomes throw 50 touchdown passes. You know, Allen's rookie year,
2: right?
1: And like I'm trying to like find any throw that I'm like sticking to, or any game passing wise that I'm sticking to going, got him. Like, that's our guy. it arguably takes to the middle of year two, the Thanksgiving game, for me to finally be like, that's my franchise quarterback.
2: And as a matter of fact, it takes into year three for the first 300-yard game.
1: Yeah, yeah. And so like almost like a funny way, you know, Kelly gets here in 86 after being drafted in 83, so it's 3 years later. But for Allen, it's like middle of his second year, maybe, for most fans to like fully like embrace, like, that's our franchise
2: guy. But could you imagine, though, like the Kelly situation in the modern day?
1: Oh, man.
2: Player that doesn't want to play for you, goes to a lesser league,
1: mm-hmm.
2: dominates it. You begrudge, like, you just as determined and hard-headedly hold on to his rights. But his contemporaries are, you know, having Marino's second season where he makes the Super Bowl. And you're getting everyone else in such a talented rookie class, like, playing well, except for Todd Blackledge.
1: Yeah.
2: And Ken O'Brien.
1: He's like the perfect, like, middle tier. When he had duels with Marino, mm-hmm. he was great. After that, it was like, eh.
2: Yeah, but could you imagine, like, this day and age, that sort of situation happening? Not a chance.
1: It's like, the 83 draft is still, I think, like, the most fun to look back at because of stuff like this. Because then you also have Elway refuses to go to the Baltimore Colts. He's going to go play baseball. You have players, which is kind of a rarity in today's game, openly trashing Elway because of this. I mean, Terry Bradshaw, I think, still does not like Elway.
2: Right.
1: Because of how he handled that. You have the steroid rumors surrounding Marino, specifically because in his junior year, he leads the country in passing touchdowns. His senior year, he's dreadful.
2: But at least the Colts trade Elway.
1: You're right.
2: I mean, granted, it doesn't work out for them in the end, but the Colts get something back. And mm-hmm. you're sitting there in Buffalo, and it's like, are we ever going to get this guy into this place? He hates it.
1: And then Ferguson.
2: So probably not.
1: And then Ferguson retires in 84. Or at least he's done with the Bills in 84. I can't remember if that's exactly his last year in the league. But he's done fairly soon after that. So even if the plan was there perfect, great. Like, now Kelly can play early. You couldn't draft someone in 84. It's a bad quarterback class. Boomer Esiason's taken in the second round. Like, it was thought of as a bad class. Yeah, I like a lot of stuff because in some ways it all worked out exactly as it should have. But in other ways, you do sit back and think, like, oh, man, like, what would have happened if it went a little bit differently, right? If you, here, perfect example. Kelly signs his contract, and the secretary at the time doesn't tell him he has a phone call from the Houston Gamblers. They're not a good team yet. Like, there's a real chance for a guy that maybe is angry that he's there. It could have gone poorly. 803-0550, the number to call. It is 40 years, though, to the day that Jim Kelly signed with the Buffalo Bills. And today, what is going on over, and Sal's going to be over there as well. It's going to be at 1 o'clock. It is at Alumni Park. It is it's right across from the new stadium. It's the formal dedication of the Jim Kelly Field. You'll be able to celebrate at Alumni Park, at Big Tree, and Parker Roads in Hamburg. 40 years of Jim Kelly in Buffalo. 803-0550, again, the number to call if you want to give your thoughts on Kelly. If you have any memories of that time when he does sign with the Bills, we'd love to hear them. I'm from a younger generation. Derek is as well. I don't have any memories of Kelly. I have the after effect. I have my parents telling me, so I'd love to hear them.
2: Like, this 40 years is like something neither of us are alive for.
1: Right. Zach Jones, Derek Kramer, this is WGR.
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2: Wrapping up hour number two here on a Tuesday, the Northtown Automotive Extra Point Show. We've only got a couple more minutes, but we'll listen to your Jim Kelly memories. It is 40 years to the day that he signed with Buffalo after a couple of years in the USFL. We'll go back to the phones. Bob is up next here. Bob, how are we doing?
3: Good, how are you? Thanks for taking my call.
2: Doing very well. Thanks for calling in.
3: I remember when I know that Kelly didn't want to come here or anything, and I thought, oh, my God, you know, he's going to have to come here eventually if he wants to play in the NFL, because I thought you got to go with whoever drafts you. But then I thought that Jets game, I was, you know, I'm older now in my 60s, and we had season tickets, and I'm sitting there watching the game, and I think these guys might – looked this up for somebody. I think it was Marty Lyons or Joe Klecko that during the game, he purposely went offside, nailed Kelly, and they were chirping, and Kelly was saying after the game how he was telling them all this stuff about being a snob, playing in another league, and Kelly went right back at him, and honest to God, guys, at that moment, I was like, I love this guy, because he was so big, he went right back at him, and I thought, man, that I'm sorry to say it, but he won me at that because I thought, you know what? There's a big boy coming right back, and it was just awesome to see. Sorry.
2: No worries, Bob. Thanks for the call.
3: That's what I remember.
2: Yeah, thanks for the call. I mean, that was a big thing with Kelly, was he was willing to take a hit. I mean, what was he? He was recruited by Joe Paterno to play linebacker at Penn State, but he decided to go to Miami because they would let him play quarterback.
4: What's with our quarterbacks having linebacker ties?
2: By the way, his
4: Kelly being recruited to play linebacker, Allen built like one.
2: Kelly, by the way, in his debut, 292 yards passing and 3 touchdowns, 55-yarder to Andre Reed. They do lose, though, to the Jets 28-24. I'm not surprised, though, that some players, because again, I mentioned, like Terry Bradshaw, I think still hates John Elway for how he was acting about with the Baltimore Colts. I wouldn't be surprised if some of these guys that did go over to the USFL were not treated the same for the guys that just decided to go to the team that drafted them, go to the NFL, and all that stuff. I'd imagine it was at times quite contentious because it was not a spring league necessarily that we see today. It was a honest-to-God hopeful rival to the NFL, which probably also added into it as well. And maybe at the time when Kelly signs there, I don't know if when he signs in 83, 84, if it was perceived that the USFL would fall apart. It eventually does. But maybe at the time it was thought, you're never getting him back. He's in Houston now, and like that's where he's going to be. Back to the phones here. We've only got about a minute. Bill is up next. Bill, how are we doing?
5: Hey, good, guys. Thanks for taking my call. So, yeah, I'm 46, so I was only 6 when he signed. But I remember him when he did take over, come back from the USFL and start playing. The first real memory I have of the Bills is that Ronnie Harmon drop in Cleveland in the back of the end zone.
2: Oh.
5: I know we were doing good up, you know, to get that far. So, and then from there, obviously, we went where we did. But I also remember one time my mom and my grandmother, we were driving around Orchard Park area, and somehow they got wind of the neighborhood that Jim Kelly lived in. And they actually asked the mailman what house was his, and he showed us. He could have been lying, but he said that was that one. So we drove by Jim Kelly's house back in the day. And, yeah, in 1988, that was you can imagine what that looked like or felt like.
2: Yep.
5: Kid.
2: Bill, love that. Thanks for the call. I feel like that's just a normal sports fan, that your first core memory of anything is going to be a heartbreaking loss. Like it's just not fair if your core memory is like, yeah, like I was 8 and my team won the Super Bowl. Like, no. You get what Bill got, which is dropping the end zone. Love that.
4: Oh, yeah? Well, the first game of the E.J. Manuel era was an awesome comeback win against Carolina.
2: I remember...
4: Okay, I'm done trying.
2: 2013, Baltimore comes into Buffalo. EJ missed maybe Robert Woods for a deep ball, and it just infuriated the group of friends that I went with, but the Bills end up winning that game. We were all like, guys, they beat the reigning Super Bowl champions. We're off to the

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5: Welcome in, Sabres Live here, downtown Buffalo, KeyBank Center, WGR 550 and MSG, and I'm back because yesterday I was in Rochester for the Amherst Alumni Golf Tournament, and Razor, Rob Ray is in here, he's fixing his microphone, making sure that things are good. You know, yeah, we switched. Sorry, we're on the wrong side. Mecca, I should have told you. My bad. Producer Tom is at the control today, and we made a switcheroo. You were on this side yesterday, Razor.
6: Yeah, I was there.
5: Dan was over there.
6: More comfortable spot.
5: You're much comfortable over there or here?
6: Over there.
5: Over there. Okay, sorry, I took your spot. That's my spot.
6: I'm always on the left side. I can lean this way better.
5: You know what? If I go to the other side, my neck hurts.
6: How was the golf tournament?
5: It was awesome. We missed you.
6: A lot of guys.
5: Thank you for filling in with Dan, by the way.
6: I couldn't go because you went.
5: Yeah, that's... See, so. Are you a Hall of Fame? Are you an Amherst Hall of Famer?
6: No.
5: You should be.
6: I was not there that long.
5: I wasn't there that... Okay, quick question. Do you know how many games you played for the Rochester Americans? Ballpark.
6: 100?
5: 125 games you played for the Rochester Americans. Okay. I played 103. Goaltender, though, I was probably there for about 180 games, and you were probably there for that many games as well with the amount of time you got suspended or injured or whatnot. So yeah, you were probably there for 3 years.
6: Yeah, because I played the first full year there, and then the second year I got called up here in November and stayed pretty much the rest of the year and then went down for playoffs.
5: Okay, so you were technically there, what, a year and a half to two years?
6: Yeah, a year and a half.
5: That's you made an impact enough. You know, you should be. I'll put in a good word with the voting committee. Okay. It gets you into the Hall of Fame. You're in the Hall of Fame here in Buffalo. Got to be in the Amherst Hall of Fame as well. But no, a great turnout.
6: Good.
5: Cobblestone Creek in Victor on the east side of Rochester. A lot of guys. I mean, again, like the regular guys that we see. I saw Randy Cunningworth. Jody Gage was there. Tim Kennedy was there. Who else did I see? Roy Fitzpatrick, Nathan Page, who just left, to go coach in Youngstown in the USHL. He was his son, by the way. He's 15. He's going to the NTDP this year. He can crush the ball. Like, he was hitting drives like at least 310, 315. Nice. The group right in front of me. So, that was awesome. I played with the Stellar group. They're, roofing, windows, all kinds of construction. They were great.
6: You probably talked your way right through the course, right?
5: The guy I was with, he could talk
6: much,
5: too.
6: Really?
5: So
6: that's why they
5: so we had
6: together.
5: A good group. So that was awesome. But
6: I
5: want to thank the Amherst alumni, obviously, for putting that. Steve Langdon and everybody for putting that together. A great event again. A lot of guys were there, and we'll be back next week for our Sabres alumni golf tournaments, which will be a lot of alumni in town, and that will be. The show will actually be from the golf tournament, so we're hoping. We're trying to continue.
6: We
5: to
6: probably
5: work,
6: have
5: so.
6: 60 guys in right now for our golf tournament.
5: Yes.
6: And it's really good. It you know, every year we get anywhere between 60 and 70 guys. We've had north of 70 guys, so it's a lot
5: from
6: of
5: everywhere
6: fun,
5: too.
6: And it's a good time. Pardon me?
5: Some guys travel in, like
6: or
5: from out of town.
6: Guys come a long ways to come in just for the weekend, and it's great. Great support. We do a good day, and all the money that we raise that day goes to scholarship to local kids in southern Ontario and western New York, and it's a great day. We raise a lot of money, but it's a lot of fun.
5: It's a lot of fun, and I love when you speak to the alumni group that are there, just making sure they know what's asked of them. If you want to see a group of goofball hockey players, retired hockey players paying attention, just put Razor in front of them. Like, everybody

0: sits and listen to when you talk.
1: Well, they're supposed to.
0: Well, yeah, but it's not a lot of people that can that can command a group like that to pay attention.
2: We have a lot of fun. It's great. We get great support, and every year it's just it gets bigger and better. And you know, we've had a lot of people. Well, Larry Playfair and Freddie Stansfield started alumni, and there's guys that were at the original tournament that are still coming now. Mm-hmm. And I think that's the great part, that these guys have such a connection with the players, and they want to be back there every year.
0: And if you, it's not just playing for the Buffalo Sabres, but if you're a local Buffalo kid yep. that played a game in the NHL, you can be part of yep. the Buffalo Sabres alumni,
2: yeah,
0: which
2: Marshawn's
0: we...
2: Been out and yep. Peter Radchuk. And, you know, guys like that, that are local guys that have played in the NHL, that's all part of it. It's opened up. And it's just great. We get great support. We probably have, Marty, close to 40 local guys here.
0: Yeah. And doing a lot of appearances throughout the year here at the arena.
2: In the area, and a lot of people don't even know. Yeah. And, you know, a lot of guys that don't even really come out a lot, but are still here. And I think that's great.
0: No, that's awesome. By the way, we're going to have a guest in studio later in the show, Ryan Schmelzer of the Utica Comets, the captain of the Utica Comets. If he gets to play an NHL game,
2: he's
0: local
2: there.
0: Guy, he puts in his $100 a year as dues for the alumni, and he'll be part of that. So we'll talk to Ryan later in the show. Yesterday, you did have Javon Evans,
2: yes.
0: WWE wrestler. How was that with you and Dan and
2: awesome
0: Javon?
2: Guy. This young man that is totally in love with his craft. And he was so energetic. He was just so excited about, you know, doing what he's doing, having an opportunity to be at the stage he's on. And he was, you just sat there and he was one of those guys you got excited because you were sitting beside him. You know, it was the energy that he put off.
0: Was he jacked? Was he like ripped? Because those guys are big.
2: Ripped, but he wasn't thick and he wasn't big.
0: Still a young guy.
2: Like, I think I could have taken him.
0: You could have?
2: Oh, in the day, absolutely.
0: Sure
2: I challenged
0: enough.
2: Him. I said, shut the door, you and I, and we'll see who walks out of here. Then I started to think. I said, my cardio's not so good. He's probably a little better. So I kind of
0: he's probably a little bit more
2: athletic,
0: too. I mean, that would be good.
2: But on the day, you know.
0: Yeah. Well, that's good that he was here.
2: Three times his age.
0: They had the big Raw, right? Monday Night Raw here at the event.
2: Yeah, they had a big fight here last night. So they, it was good. He wasn't fighting last night, but he had this cologne on, Marty, that it never left me all day.
0: Well, you must have smelled good all day.
2: Oh, man. It was like, whew. Am I driving home and my tongue is like...
0: People are like razors, like, been like putting on the cologne. I love it. So, well, that's great. Well, thanks again to you and Dan to fill in yesterday for me being in Rochester. And then Dan will be back tomorrow. I'll be doing the show with Dan. Our last show of the week is tomorrow. We'll have Shayna Goldman from The Athletic on as she usually joins us by Zoom.
2: When Dan comes tomorrow, ask him what he was doing today.
0: I know what he was doing today. We'll talk about it tomorrow. Your favorite thing to do.
2: No, it's
0: every time you want to get out of something.
2: I just want to give you a little advice, Marty. When the time comes
0: I did it last year.
2: Okay. Don't take all the medicine, right?
0: Oh, I got sick.
2: And then go cut the grass.
0: Oh, no.
2: I did it 2 years ago. Doesn't work out
0: well. You
2: really
0: ran back inside a couple of times?
2: We won't finish the story, but it was not, it didn't turn out well.
0: Well, if you want to know what Dan was doing today, we'll talk about it on the show tomorrow. Very important thing that men of a certain age have to keep up to. I did it last week, so that's why Dan's not here. Tomorrow will be our last show of the week. Thursday and Friday, we are off this week. And then next week, as I mentioned, alumni golf tournament, a great week to wrap up the month of August because we're getting there. We're getting to September. And we're getting close to training camp, Razor. Are you ready?
2: First game is the 20th, I think, or something.
0: Yeah,
2: like
0: so
2: that.
0: We've got preseason games. Yeah. You know, first game of the regular season is in Columbus, October 1st. Home opener is October 3rd. But the reason why I'm talking about training camp is that we are at this stage of the summer where lists are out, right? Like the NHL Network, they put out the top 20 center, the top 20 wingers, the top 20 defensemen. So this past week, they put out the top 10 goaltenders in the NHL. And we're going to put up the NHL Network list and kind of see what you think of the list. And then I'll give you my top 10 list as well.
2: In your day, do you think you ever would have made that list?
0: I think I made it one time because I was paying attention to it, yes. After my first year in Philadelphia, we went to the conference finals, right? So there was a lot of there.
2: He's got the list up there.
0: So this is the list up there.
2: I'm looking at that list right now, and this day and age, if you were still playing, there's no way that you're on that list.
0: Okay, so let's start at number one, Andrei Vasilevsky. He's the reigning Vezina Trophy winner, so he's number one. Number two, Connor Hellebuck. We'll talk about Hellebuck a little later when we finish the list, but he had a down year last year. But, I mean, the top five is pretty much guaranteed, right? Close to it. Igor Shesterkin, Ilya Sorokin of the New York Islanders, and Jeremy Swayman, who had a really good year. I mean, the Sabres saw him in the first round of the playoffs, and they were able to get to him, but I don't think he was the reason why Boston lost.
2: The problem with a list like this, I'm going to look, and you're going to see some of the teams that are really good, and their goaltending is good, right? Mm-hmm. And then you're looking at somebody like, Philadelphia last year.
0: Dan Vladar.
2: Or, the Capitals, or Ilya Sorokin. They're on a team that's not quite as good, and that reflects on numbers. And a lot of these lists are made by numbers. So,
0: well, numbers are good, but I think when I look at the list, obviously Logan Thompson has had two great years in Washington. Yeah. So now you got to respect that and put him up there. Dan Vladar, that would have been me, my first year with the Flyers. You know, made the playoffs, went to the conference finals. Like, you have a great year, and then maybe you surprise a lot of people, so you go right up in the top 10. I like Dan Vladar. And he's on my top 10 list as well. We'll get there in a little bit, but you have to follow it up with a great year. My problem is the next year in Philly wasn't as good, lost in the first round of the playoffs, and then I was out of a job. I ended up being a backup with the New York Islanders. That was a big issue with that. So,
2: well, you probably ended up where you should have been.
0: Exactly. I played above
2: your... No, I'm kidding.
0: Okay, so that was the NHL top 10 goaltending NHL Network's list. Wallstedt was ninth, and

0: Rangers have been a mess the last couple of years, but he's still, to me, the best goalie in the league. Vasilevsky is number two. Connor Hellebuck is three. Swayman and Thompson are four and five. I have Ilya Sorokin dropped off a little bit. NHL Network had him in the top five. I don't have him there. Ottinger, Vladar, this is where my list changes. They had Jesper Wallstedt at nine. I have Spencer Knight at nine. Do you, when you see a goaltender like Spencer Knight, who's with Chicago, do you think you have to take in account the way the team plays, or you have to just be like, hey, he's great most night, and the team is terrible in front of him?
1: Well, I think most nights a guy like Knight is going to give you an opportunity.
0: Yes.
1: And it's the guys in front of him, A, whether it's the way they play defensively or, you know, the production offensively, that's going to reflect on, you know, his numbers in most cases, wins, losses, and all that kind of thing. So it's very hard for a goaltender who is in on a team who is in the bottom of the league to make a list like this. So you have to be spectacular, and you give yourself a shot every night. Like,
0: one bad your numbers get affected.
1: Jake Ottinger on that list, the team he's got in front of him is just crazy, outstanding, great.
0: Yeah.
1: You know, Vasilevsky, the same thing. It's, you know, there's a lot of guys that get kind of pushed up the list, maybe above themselves. I like Jeremy Swayman. I don't know if I'd have him in your top five.
0: I think he's really good, but again, Boston really played well last year. But you look at the first round against Buffalo. I don't think Jeremy Swayman was the issue. I think that their defense was struggling, and the Sabres took advantage of that. So, but I don't know. I think Swayman, you know, for me, he's a top five goalie. I mean, obviously, he's got to back it up this year, and I think Boston's going to have a tough year. So maybe Swayman has to play above his mean. So that's that. But so, NHL Network had Connor Hellebuck second. I have Connor Hellebuck third. We have had that Connor Hellebuck discussion all summer with the Sabres. Where do you see? Where do you see Connor Hellebuck starting this year? Do you think he remains in Winnipeg, or do you think there's still that conversation with him with the Sabres?
1: I think there's still conversation probably with him with a few teams, and you know, not just the Sabres. And I think that's the issue. You know, I think you look at Winnipeg, and they're kind of in a unique situation. It's a small market, right? And I've talked to people from Winnipeg over time, and they're like, sometimes we have to sign these guys when we really don't want to pay as much as we have to, just because of the fan base.
0: Yeah.
1: Just to keep getting people back in the building. So it's like, maybe not always want to have the certain guys, but we have to sign certain guys. And I think that's a unique situation, a tough situation they're in. But I think by moving this guy, they need to almost knock it out of the park to replace them, or it's going to reflect not only on the production of your team but the fan base as well. And I think it's a, you know, it's a delicate fan base there that you have to make sure you have the right guys on, or you're not going to be putting people, even though it's a small building, you know, you're not going to be putting those numbers of people in there. So I think you got to be careful with that you have to walk away with something that's really gonna,
0: I mean, there's
1: maybe
0: rumors
1: not immediately, but give hope to everybody that, okay, we got.
0: The NHL is rumored to looking at Houston and Austin and Texas, maybe Atlanta. I mean, the Winnipeg Jets already moved once to Phoenix, Arizona. Then they got a team, you know, when Atlanta went there. But this could be a team that could be moving at some point if they don't get the fan support. And if you trade Hellebuck, you're trading a MVP, three-time Vezina Trophy winner. You better get something back. Now, the interesting thing, and maybe a little bit of a shameless plug here. So when I played for the Flyers, Razor, the Islanders, and the Rangers, the guys that painted my mask, they're a company called Eye Candy Air. It's in Mississauga. So the painter there, you know, he was doing my mask. He also does Connor Hellebuck. So for the longest time this summer, I was waiting to see if they were going to post some Instagram, like, hey, we're painting Connor Hellebuck's mask or whatever, and nothing, right? Well, just I think a couple of days ago, they put a little something in their story, and it looked like it was a Winnipeg Jets and a Connor Hellebuck mask. So late in the summer, but maybe now it's like, okay, he's going to stay in Winnipeg.
1: I think right now, it's even if something was going to happen with anybody now, that is any, it's going to be happen after, I'd say, the season gets going. I think there's too many questions with a lot of teams right now. You're going to sit there, and the deals are done that are going to happen now. I think you get into early in the season, everybody starts judging where they're going to be, and then you start seeing those things happen, you know, before Christmas time type thing.
0: Well, we'll see. We'll see what Connor Hellebuck.
1: There's no hurry.
0: And on that top 10 list, though, no Sabres goalies. And the goalies for the Sabres were really good
1: fantastic
0: last year. So Lion, Luukkonen. I had Luukkonen ranked at 13. on my list.

0: had Jed Greaves, Dustin Wolf, and Ukko-Pekka Luukkonen was at number 13. Where do you think Luukkonen was last year when you look at all the goalies in the NHL? And where do you think he will be this year after what was a solid year, but a weird playoffs?
1: A weird playoffs. I think it's going to be, you know, a good test for Ukko when he comes back, whether he can shake everything off and a lot of pressure that's going to be put on. I think there's still going to be a ton of pressure on these guys. Yeah. The difference thing now, if your three goaltenders, it's going to be hard. Last year, you're playing every other day. Yeah. So it's easy to keep these guys active, keep them going. Now there's longer stretches in between games.
0: 84 games, but you're right.
1: I know,
0: there's not an Olympic break.
1: You know, there's not that long break where you're going to have you're going to have time in between for these guys. And if you got somebody rolling, you know, do you want to roll away from that and, you know, just to give some guys some game? I think it's going to be a little more creative and tougher when you have a season that we're going to have this year where things are spread out a little more. But, hey, I still like the guy as a goaltender. You know, things happen. You know, everybody's talking about the goal from center and all that. Everybody's, oh, he's terrible because that's happened, Marty. It's happened over the years. Guys, it's something that's a phenomenon, and it happened. So, but it's going to be a test for him mentally, you know, coming back in, shaking all that off. And, hey, Alex Lyon was superb last year. And in my eyes, I don't think. Great guy, too.
0: Like, you get to go on the road a lot.
1: I don't think the Sabres are in the position they are if it wasn't for Alex Lyon, because he did it. But here's a 34-year-old guy, you know, does he pick up where he left off? Who knows? There's a lot of questions. And, you know, Ellis, the kid, he's a great kid. He works his butt off. He does all the things he has to. He's ready to go at any time. If he gets in the net, you know, a guy like that might not ever, you know, let anybody else in and he's going to play that well.
0: He gets going. When Lyon gets going, it's like he gets on the rhythm, right? And we saw that in the playoffs when he came in against Boston. And then against Montreal, it slowed down a little bit. So Luukkonen got in. It was
1: back
0: and forth.
1: I don't get now with goaltenders why you guys can't play night after night.
0: I don't get it either, but I understand.
1: Like in the past, like, you know, we're going to go back a long way. Grant Fuhr and all these kind of guys, Dom, they wanted to play every night.
0: Patrick and, you know, Marty Brugger.
1: They wanted to be in the net every night, whether it was back-to-back or not.
0: I was at the Rochester Americans Alumni Tournament yesterday. The question happened, like, what's the difference between now, the game today and the game 20, 30 years ago? And I said, it's almost like you take a car. And you take your car. And back in the days, like NASCAR or whatnot, you could ride your car at 80% of the max, maybe 85%, but you didn't need to ride it 100% all the time. Mm-hmm. I think that was the same thing for the players. They could kind of play at 85% regularly, and once in a while, they would get to 95%, 100% and come back down. I feel like nowadays, everybody has to be 100%. All the time. So I think it wears down. I think that's the biggest thing.
1: But can you stay at 100% playing every second game, every third game, whatever it may be?
0: Well, obviously they do in the playoffs.
1: But
0: the regular season is long, 84 games, 6 months.
1: There's time in between. It's, come on.
0: I know. I used to think like this a lot. You know,
1: I think
0: like
1: you guys
0: a lot
1: have got
0: more.
1: Really soft.
0: Well, you ask me. I played 72 games one year. I loved it.
1: But I still look at all those great goaltenders, how much they played. And the travel was not the same.
0: No.
1: The recovery wasn't the same.
0: We played more back-to-backs back
1: in the days. Medical
0: attention
1: wasn't the same. There was so many things that went against you that you have now that I don't understand why guys can't play.
0: It's very competitive. Even a guy like Connor Hellebuck, he was playing 65 games a year, but in the playoffs, he was out in the first round. So then everybody's thinking he's got to play less in the regular season, so he's more rested
1: and
0: better prepared.
1: Yeah, but maybe for a couple of years, if he played more, then when you got into the playoffs, you're better conditioned for it.
0: It could be.
1: Physically,
0: I think that's,
1: and mentally.
0: That's the debate. And I think that's where the sports science gets into it. And I believe sports science. Well, I think it's important. I think it's like everything else. But the description of being a car, right? Like, you can ride your car for the longest time at 80-85%, but if you ride at 100 all the time, you may have some issues. You know, carburetor may go, the muffler may go, the engine may have a few issues. Like, you may have some issues because you run it so hot so often, and I think that's what you're seeing in the NHL. That's why Hellebuck was there last year.
1: That's what science is telling you?
0: I think that's what the sports science is telling me. So that's the biggest thing right now.
1: Maybe that's the problem.
0: Well, anyway, you know, when you look at goalies, though, like, we talked about Luukkonen, you know, you talk about that goal against Boston. When you got ready for a season, and it was Dominic Ashek coming into camp or Grant Fuhr coming into camp, as opposed to or Ryan Miller coming into camp, as opposed to having a question mark or some rumored goalie coming in. What was that like for you, like getting ready for camp? Did you care about?
1: No, I think back then it was the goaltenders were more set for longer periods of time, so you kind of knew. But I think when you go to something like that, the difference could be guys now, there's really no downtime.
0: Mm-hmm. Like a week or two.
1: That's it. Yeah. From the time they're done the season, bang, they take that week or two off, and then they start working pretty hard again.
0: Yep.
1: In the past, your season would end whenever it did. You took a couple months off because most of the time there wasn't ice, there wasn't, you know, the trainers and all that kind of thing you have now. So you took a couple months. Mm-hmm. And it was usually the middle of July, you started skating again, starting ramping it up, you know, early August, so you're ready to when you come back to camp.
0: Yeah.
1: Maybe they need to cut back a little bit at the end of the year. Yeah. Take a little more time. Get themselves...
0: Take a month, at least. At least a month.
1: Take it. Take it. And physically and mentally get yourself back to a position where you're ready to go. And because, you know, I hate going to the past. Like, you go to the past and you came to camp to get in shape.
0: Yeah, well, it was
1: you skate and you were... But you got game conditioned in camp. And I think when you see guys show up now, boom, they're mid-season form.
0: You don't even need camp.
1: No, and when they come in, and that's why I say exhibition is so crazy that I'm glad they've cut it down to two games. But I just think maybe physically, if they took a little more time and got away from the game and did whatever and let their bodies, then a goaltender could play 70 games.
0: We'll see if there's adjustment. Obviously, you talked about preseason being shorter this year. Four preseason games. You start on October 1st. It's going to be really, really tight. But if you are a coach, a youth coach, somebody that wants to get into coaching, we have a Buffalo Sabres Coaches Clinic. It's going to be awesome. And the Sabres have partnered with USA Hockey and NYSAHA, which is New York State Amateur Hockey Association, to offer an in-person coaches clinic open to all coaches on September 12th at KeyBank Center. Space is very limited, so go to sabres.com/clinic right now to reserve your spot. This is going to be really, really cool. Youth and collegiate hockey coaches, you want to get there.
1: Get out here and you can learn something from these guys the way it is now.
0: You still coach?
1: No, I've retired.
0: You retired? Your boy is too old.
1: And retired. They quit listening to you, and as soon as that happened, it was done. No, but it was the greatest thing. But from my experience of being a coach and being around coaches of other teams and that, you know, like we're fortunate here. There was always guys around that played the game and, you know, at high level and able to step in and help coach in situations. There's a lot of places that don't have that.
0: Yeah.
1: And, you know, what I liked sometimes was sometimes those coaches would be like, hey, what do you do here? And they're asking questions. They're interested in it. They want to know and they want to get better at it, right?
0: Conversations.
1: And through little things like that. I think something like this could really open up a lot of guys' eyes because a lot of them played the game at a level. But the problem is you're not always getting that guy that has got a ton of experience in the game who's willing to take the time and put the effort in to become that coach. Mm-hmm. And, you know, so I think that these guys could really benefit a lot from going to a clinic like this and talking to the guys, just asking questions. And if nothing else, just ask questions on how you do things. Not drills and all that. Drills are drills.
0: You start the season, you think everything's going to go well, and sometimes you run out of time. That clinic is going to be great for a lot of coaches. Make sure you check it out on sabres.com/clinic. We're going to take a quick break here on Sabres Live, and when we come back, homegrown talent, Ryan Schmelzer from the Utica Comets, the captain of the Comets, is going to be with us here in studio. So we'll be right back here on Sabres Live.
1: He doesn't have clone on.
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3: Welcome back. Sabres Live here on WGR 550 and MSG. And yes, there's three of us on the set. And yes, Razor, you are in the middle.
4: Three of us on the set and one in shape.
3: One in shape. And that is not me. Barely. And it is not you.
4: Yeah, sure,
3: Utica me. Comets captain Ryan Schmelzer is here. He's an homegrown Buffalo kid. Played youth hockey here. Ryan, thanks a lot for joining us. How's the summer?
5: Yeah, thanks for having me. Summer's good. Summer's always fun. Spending time with family. Got four kids at home. So
3: We're busy.
5: Oldest one's 6, 5, soon to be 2, and then we got a 2-month-old. So
3: wow.
4: You're going to have to play till you're 85.
5: Yeah, right. That's the goal. Play till I can't move anymore.
3: Well, I mean, it has been a great career, right? And you've now the captain of the Utica Comets. But it started, you know, just like every kid here around Buffalo. So doing the research, you go to Elite Prospect. The farthest back it goes is when you played for the Junior Blades, the Wheatfield Junior Blades.
5: What a squad.
3: In the
5: Goje.
3: Was,
5: yeah, yeah.
3: So how old were you when you played for the Wheatfield Junior Blades?
5: So that would have been my senior year in high school, so 17, yeah. I think.
3: So
5: it
3: you
5: was.
3: Played at.
5: I always played Amherst, Knights, AAA yep. growing up. And then it was high school or juniors was kind of the route. And, you know, high school was kind of tapering off a bit.
3: Yeah.
5: Juniors was just a good opportunity to get a chance to play against, you know, older guys and just kind of get a taste of that. And so I decided to go that route for my senior year, and then from there went to Junior Sabres, yep. OJHL, and then 4 years at Canisius College. So another Buffalo.
3: Stayed school. Around Buffalo
4: Stayed around.
3: The whole,
4: Your
3: time.
4: Whole career you've been in the area.
5: Yeah, yeah, whole career. And then out of there, I went and finished the season, my senior season in Adirondack yep. in the coast.
3: Don't like that to say the coast, by the way.
5: Oh,
3: they
5: true,
3: say
5: right.
3: the ECHL.
5: The ECHL,
3: because the
5: right.
3: coast sounds like it's down at the bottom. So but, you got to say ECHL.
5: Yeah, you're right. So ECHL played, you know, had a good playoff run there. And then from there, signed with Binghamton Devils in the American League and played there for, I think, 4 years
3: yep.
5: before we moved to Utica.
3: Utica.
5: And, you know, so I've been with New Jersey's organization since I started. This is year number 9. And it's been great. Great.
3: So you said the Buffalo Junior Sabres, that was before Lecom Harbor Center was built, right?
5: Correct.
3: Now the Junior Sabres and the OJ are there. So were you part of that team that played the Frozen Frontier in Rochester, that outdoor game at the ballpark?
5: I was, yeah, against St. Mike's.
3: St. Mike's,
5: I was captain
3: yeah.
5: of that team, so I got the picture of the opening draw there. Funny story about that was I had broken my hand and had surgery. And it wasn't really healing the way that we wanted to. So I had missed a bunch of time before that game. And Coach Pekka, mm-hmm. Pekka was the coach at the time. He texted me. I think we had played in St. Mike's the night before or 2 nights before that. And we got thumped. Like, we lost pretty good. And he texted me. He's like, are you ready yet or what? And I don't think I was medically cleared at the time. Because it was just like a nagging thing that wasn't healing. It was a bone that I had surgery on. It yep. wasn't healing. But I said, yep, I'm playing. So that was my first game back in, I don't know, 2 months or something. But I wasn't missing that one. That was awesome.
3: So, like, it's going to be cold enough. And it was cold that weekend.
5: It was snowing,
3: yes.
5: Yeah, it was honestly, it was the coolest.
3: We played an alumni game there.
4: Yeah,
3: were you there, Razor? We played,
4: yeah.
3: like, the Amherst alumni and the Sabres alumni. I think it was after you
5: yes,
3: guys. You guys
5: yeah.
3: played, and then we came on the ice after that. So that was pretty good. Michael Pekka was your coach. What was that like playing for a Sabres legend?
5: Oh, I remember that was when that was announced, that was the coolest thing ever. Like, because, you know, I just remember watching him growing up all the time. He was one of my favorite players. So for him to coach us and lead us was an experience that, you know, I learned a lot from him. Like I said, he named me captain, and we still got a great relationship now. Talk to him all the time. Obviously, he's in Chicago doing mm-hmm. big things, but

0: yeah, no, that was awesome to be a part of.
1: Now you've had a decade's worth of pro hockey.
0: Yeah.
1: And a guy that was not drafted, coming up through, coming the hard way, nothing handed to you.
0: Yep.
1: Like, there's a lot of kids out there like that. What advice do you give those guys?
0: Yeah.
1: To maybe have the opportunity to keep going the way you did.
0: Yeah, it's, you know, you can, the biggest thing I can say is you can only focus on what you can control. And that's your attitude and work ethic and what kind of teammate you are every day. Those things seem to, you know, get you places that, you know, of those things you can't be taught. Those are all natural instincts. Just stick with it. You know, people say there's a lot of politics in hockey and all that, but again, that's not anything you can control. All you can control is your work ethic. You know, just make sure you're the hardest working kid, because there's, you know, other people that are doing it. If you think you're working hard, work even harder.
1: But this is what Jersey's leaning on you now for.
0: Yeah.
1: Is you're in Utica and you're helping the young guys.
0: Yep.
1: I remember going to Binghamton when I went back for a week. I was there for a week, and it was probably the greatest week. There were so many things went on. But after the fact, you're sitting talking to the young guys all the time, and they're asking a million questions about, you know, the league, players, and all that kind of thing. And then when I was finished and doing our job again, you'd see these kids start coming up. Mm-hmm. And you're like, you know, and they would always want to come and talk and say, hey, thanks for whatever. But I always felt walking away from that maybe I impacted a few guys to get them to that next level. Is that kind of the thing?
0: Yeah, absolutely. I mean, you know, the kids nowadays, they want everything fast track. That's the thing they got to understand is just patience. You know, there's a process to everything. You know, trust that process and, you know, you got to pave your own way, but there is a process and follow it. And, so that's kind of my job now. This is my fifth year as captain. Help the young guys, be a good role model for them, and just kind of teach them that everything that I've learned, you know, growing up through the game. And that's, like I said, being a good teammate, playing the right way. Those are the biggest things that stick out to people at the end of the day.
2: So you're basically like, and people don't know that because they think everybody playing the AHL are on NHL deals, but for a long time, you were on AHL strictly deals, and then in 2024, you got an NHL deal with the Devils. What was that like to say, hey, you know, finally I get that NHL two-way deal, and then you get to play preseason games, and you get to show the Devils that you could be a guy that they can call up and can play a part. So what was that like?
0: Yeah, that was pretty cool. Because I remember...
2: This is your goal in the preseason, by the way. We're showing an MSG there. In Philly, the house of the enemy. I like that.
0: Hopefully they don't show the replay where it was on the ice, because from that one it looks like it went bar down. But it actually stayed on the ice the entire time. Oh,
2: that's a good miss.
0: You'll be able to see it here. But it was cool to... finally get that after, you know, I think it was 6 years pro. It took me to get that. Just for them to recognize that, you know, this is a guy that could help us. And I think it was just all the hard work and, you know, loyalty that I've shown to them over the years. And they kind of rewarded me with that NHL deal. It was really cool to finally have that, you know, stamped on my name there. But, they've treated me very well. Nothing but good things to say about them. Keep giving me jobs. So as long as they keep doing that,
1: do it as long as you possibly can.
0: Right.
2: Yes, and it's the AHL jobs now, like, they're good jobs.
1: It's a great job.
2: It's a great living. So that's good.
1: Yeah, because the minors are totally different than what they were when we came up through, mm-hmm. and it's, you know, financially it's a big difference. So
0: that's awesome.
1: Just getting to that point and establishing yourself. But being in the band that people want you. And I think that's the biggest feather in your cap. That whatever you're doing, keep doing it because it's right.
2: Did you play against Andrew Podorowski when you grew up? So Potts was in here a couple weeks ago.
0: He was ragging on me for being a bad caddy. I heard him.
2: That's right. He did mention that.
0: It's still true. We played the other day at CCB, and he still can't. I had 40 putts. I still can't read green. So. What he said was spot on, but I played against him. I remember playing against him in house. There was this little kid.
2: Wow.
0: The first time I played against him, we were like six or something, and
2: okay.
0: I remember this little kid just skating around everyone. I'm like, who the heck is that? And you see his mom up there, like Diane. She's intense. Then we ended up playing together for 2 seasons at Amherst.
2: Yeah.
0: And just stayed in touch ever since. Played against him a handful of times when he was with Charlotte in the American League. That was always cool. But, you know, to see what he's doing is pretty awesome. He's everywhere he's gone.
2: But he did talk about, like, that dream of scoring in the NHL, right? Yep. Like, he got some games, but it was always, like, a game or two and then, you know, didn't get a lot of ice time. And now he's playing in the KHL. But for you, what's the dream like now after all these years in Utica and having that career and maybe that mold, that role that is a leader, great AHL guy? But having that dream to play that first NHL game in the regular season, to score that NHL goal, what's that like getting ready for a new season now?
0: Yeah, you always need aspirations, high aspirations, because if you don't, you're just going to plateau. So even though it hasn't happened for me yet, it's still something that, you know, I'm chasing. And, you know, the best way to do that is to come in and blow everyone's doors off at training camp and have a good start to the year. And, you know, maybe they can rethink some things, but that's all you can do is you know, stay hungry always and keep chasing stuff like that, because that's what's going to make you the best player and best person.
2: You talk about Coach Pekka. Who's the best coach you had in, you know, let's forget about juniors, but we can look at college and pro. Is there somebody that you say was the best coach you had?
0: I've had a lot of good ones. Put me on the spot. I don't know.
2: I get asked that question.
1: Coach Pekka, you know why?
2: But no, I said
1: a very
2: other
1: good
2: than
1: chance
2: Coach Pekka.
1: Coach Pekka is going to be a coach in the NHL.
0: Yeah, that's
1: at
0: true.
1: Some point.
0: Right, yeah.
1: And
0: talk him
1: career
0: up.
1: Doesn't last forever, and Coach Pekka may be making a phone call.
2: Well, you could say Sheldon Keefe because he's coaching the Devils.
0: Yeah,
2: now, and you say, in camp he was awesome, so now all of a sudden you get called up.
0: No, I think, honestly, the best coach that I ever had was Brad Tapper.
2: Okay.
0: I don't know if you know that name. He played... I don't know how long he played for Atlanta.
2: Okay.
0: Back when they were a team. I think he now coaches in the Dell, some German team over there.
2: Yeah.
0: He coached me in Adirondack
2: in the ECHL.
0: And just the passion that he brought every day, like you could just tell how bad he wanted it, and also the learning aspect, the amount that I actually learned from him. I don't know if just because it was my first pro taste of stuff, but. Just the raw emotion that he had and how badly he wanted to succeed, just that, you know, left a lasting impact on me. And he was a great coach. And, you know, that's something that I want to get into when I'm done is coaching.
2: Yeah.
0: So, like, I've had the pleasure of learning from a lot of them. I had Kevin Dineen for a bunch of years in Utica. Obviously, Coach Pax, Trevor Large at Canisius,
2: yep.
0: Dave Smith. Like,
2: Trevor's still there at Canisius.
0: Yeah,
2: so.
0: Still there. So
1: growing up as a kid here, you're obviously a Sabre fan.
0: Big.
1: Who
0: yep.
1: was the guy you looked at?
0: In the midst of it, Chris Drury
2: was my
0: guy. I just loved the way he played. He just kind of did everything. Could always count on him. He was just kind of the guy that I loved growing up.
2: The defensive side of the game for Drew was big, like killing penalties, face-offs. Like I always say, face-offs don't really matter until they matter. But whenever Drew was on the ice, that face-off mattered so much.
0: Yeah.
2: So
0: that's kind of my. That's
2: I was
0: going to
2: say, what's the role
0: yeah.
2: that you play now?
0: Yeah, I'm probably, you know, I've been in the top six in the past, but I think naturally I'm more of a, you know, third line center that can score here and there. But yeah, I mean. Penalty kills, face-offs, defensive responsibility, that's been my game. And that's kind of something that I've, you know, embraced way back when I was 16 and when Bob Rosen was coaching me at Amherst.
2: Yeah.
0: Like, I just, for whatever reason, that became important.
1: Bob's still coaching, I think.
0: Bob's somehow. I think he does. I don't think he goes on the ice anymore. I think he puts his skates on and just stands on the bench.
1: We had a coach like that in junior, Orville Tessier. He never put his skates on. He stood on the bench.
0: Yeah.
1: And
0: well, no, I think
1: stick.
0: Bob puts them on.
1: He still stands on the bench. Yelled, do what we had to do, come back over to the bench. He never got off the bench.
0: Yeah, he saved his hips for golf, I think.
2: Toughest building in the AHL and most fun building in the AHL, because Utica plays Rochester a lot, Syracuse a lot. There's a lot of tough buildings right there.
0: Syracuse is tough. Going there, you're always kind of like... All right, this is going to be a tough one. But most fun, Laval. Laval, I don't know if you've ever seen a game back there. It's a mini Bell Center.
2: Yeah.
0: Obviously, Bell Center is what it is. But playing there is awesome. The atmosphere is awesome. I got to say... The War Memorial in Syracuse is the toughest.
2: It hasn't changed, Razor.
1: No,
2: it looks the same.
1: Just when you say Utica, I remember one of the last times I was there, we got in a big fight on the ice, right? We
0: got
1: thrown out
0: in
1: the old building. You used to leave the ice behind the goalie net.
0: Yeah.
1: I don't know if it's still. And so we all got thrown out through there. We started fighting down in that hallway. at it. Everybody's going at it. All of a sudden, the cops are down there. There's dogs down there. I remember Scotty Metcalf throwing this torches across to the other side, and they're breaking up the walls and everything. Anyways, they stopped everything. They told us to get off the ice, get into the room. You got 10 minutes to get on the bus and get out. So some guys are half undressed. They're carrying their bags out, getting on the bus. We get on the bus. There's a cop car in front, one behind, and they took us to city limits. They peeled off, and we kept going. Guys didn't get a shower, nothing.
2: Man.
1: That was my...
2: That's the old
0: days.
2: The
0: good old days.
1: Utica,
0: good old
1: days. Whatever
2: it's not
1: it
2: like
1: called.
2: That anymore. Ryan, we got to run because we're out of time, but it's awesome having you in. Next year, you and Potsy are going to be on at the same time.
0: Cool. All right.
2: And we can like really like debate the golf game and all that you know
0: it.
2: Stuff. So anyway, but thank you. Good luck this year.
1: Get
2: hopefully.
0: No, not anytime soon.
2: Coaches don't need teeth. That's all right.
0: No.
2: Don't worry about it. And hopefully we see you in the NHL for a game or 10 or 15 or 20 this year or next year. So that's awesome. Ryan Schmelzer of the Utica Comets is here. And before we go to break, it's time to remind you that single game tickets are on sale right now for the 2026-27 Buffalo Sabres season. 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We'll be back here with who's Rob Ray fighting in the NHL. We'll talk about that here on Sabres Live in a few minutes.

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7: Four bags of chips. Okay, let's play a game that you guys did yesterday.
8: You did this yesterday, too.
7: And it's Guess the Fighter. So I'm going to give you a couple of hints, and you got to guess somebody you fought in the NHL. So the first hint is he played for the New York Islanders. So he played for the, and I know people at home you can play along with. You shout the name you
8: think. Mick Bakuda.
7: You know what? The first person that came to mind was Eric Cairns.
8: Eric Cairns.
7: Gino Ojek would have been in there too with the Islanders for a little bit. My brother played with Gino Ojek for the Islanders. So that's, okay. You fought this person three times in your career, and two of them ended in a KO for you, by the way. So you knock him out a couple of times. He was with the Islanders most of his career. He only played like five games with the Pittsburgh Penguins and then went back to the Islanders and then worked for the Players Association.
8: Oh, he worked on Steve Webb.
7: Steve Webb, that was the giveaway. Let's go and roll the video here, Razor, of you.
8: Let's see. Steve Webb, not a big guy, but
7: listen to RJ. Wait, you don't have your earpiece. Gotta listen to RJ.
9: Right, and another one. Oh, he crushed him. Rob Ray with a right that came from way out in center field, and it's over.
7: He goes,

0: gorgeous as you went with that from a right that came all the way from center field and knocked him over. So, yes, that was awesome.
1: Steve Webb was, he's a good guy, and, you know, he had good fights. And I actually broke my thumb on Steve Webb, too.
0: Another
1: fight, I had him bent over, and I tried giving him an uppercut, and I couldn't get my hand turned, and I broke my thumb off right at the knuckle down here.
0: Do you need surgery?
1: Hey, I got a plate and everything in there from that.
0: Okay, this day in hockey history, you know, funny enough, Rick Bowness was on the bench for the Islanders that day.
1: Yep.
0: Rick Bowness was traded to the Red Wings from the Atlanta Flames in the time for straight cash. Like, what would you feel if you got traded for straight cash?
1: Oh, I got traded for future consideration, so at least they got something back.
0: And also on this day, 1994, future Sabres Doug Gilmore was named the 15th captain of the Toronto Maple Leafs. Razor, thanks a lot for yesterday and today.
1: Dan
0: Dunleavy is back tomorrow.
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I went to the peasant practice. Hey, that second practice today, and you didn't have to have a PSL to go there. And I wound up with tickets, and I went with my three boys. And our stadium is cool. 803-0550. That's all I got. The practice, it was nothing to, you know, it was nothing. It was a practice. I'm talking about practice. But the stadium that I've been there, but I had not been inside. I just kind of walked the perimeter a couple nights before the return of the blue and red scrimmage, which was everybody's first chance to get in there. And I say everybody, for, you know, season ticket holders were able to get in there. And I'm sure there were some of the same people there today that were there last week and that were there for the preseason game. But there have now been three events, and I attended one of them. And I like it in there. I did not go to the 400 level, which is where the obstructed view thing comes into play. But just from texting with a friend of mine who was there, who did go up there just to check it out, seems a bit overblown. The complaints, I don't understand how you would walk into that place and not just be blown away by what has been built in Orchard Park. It was everything as advertised. I don't have any real new insights to provide now that I've been there, but at least now I'll understand what you guys are talking about when you're calling in and saying things that you like or dislike about the place. I found myself pretty disoriented. We got in and then, like, trying to get out of there, trying to figure out, okay, we came in, but then we went up these stairs and then we looped around this way and, you know, like that kind of stuff. But that's just a new building. That's just a matter of getting used to it. And a couple times in and out of there, everything will be fine. Parking seemed fine. All of the ins and outs of getting to the stadium. And it's weird. It's not a game day. There's not the tailgate aspect of the whole thing, but it was pretty simple getting in and out of there. We parked at somebody's house, paid $10 on Brompton or something, paid, and you had to walk for, you know, 10 minutes to get there, but that's to be expected. Even if you're in a stadium lot, it takes you a while to get in there, and that's part of the experience, really. So all thumbs up on everything from being out there. Again, we'll talk to Sal later today about the practice itself and another event going on in Orchard Park today. It's happening right now, the ribbon cutting for the Jim Kelly Field, celebrating 40 years of Jim Kelly in Buffalo. That's happening, I think, right now. I think that was a 1 o'clock thing. Sal will be on with me at 1:30, right? 1:30, yeah. Tim Graham will be on with me at 2. And other than that, we've got room for your phone calls as we continue to get ready for a real football season. It's starting to feel like something. It's beginning to feel a lot like football. When the Bills beat up on Carolina the other day, and looked the part, made everybody happy. It was just kind of a smile fest going on at Highmark Stadium the other day. The Bills looked great on offense, looked great on defense. Not a real game. I know that. We all know that. Don't have to put that caveat in every sentence you say about a preseason game. It's preseason game one, doesn't count, doesn't matter, but they look good. They looked comfortable. They looked relaxed. Receivers were open. Was the main takeaway from that game. Receivers running wild with Josh Allen distributing the ball is the stuff that I signed up to see. That's what I'm looking for.

0: And we got it. And then getting out to the stadium today, I would imagine there are a lot of people like me who first set foot in that stadium today. And we're probably going to be doing this for a while because it's not going to be the exact same people that are attending. And if you've got first impressions that came from today or came from the preseason game or came from the blue and red scrimmage, you're always welcome to call. This is the place to have those sorts of conversations, but A plus on what I saw from the stadium. I didn't buy anything while I was there, so I don't have any opinions on like food choices and prices. And I didn't even really look. Just kind of wandered around, taking it all in, looking at sort of the vibe, the different neighborhoods being represented and different streets being represented and different historical aspects of Western New York being represented. I just think it's cool. It's got a homey feel to it. Despite the fact that it's brand new, it feels like it's new, like it belongs here. That is a Buffalo stadium. It's not just generic. And I'm sure you'd find that anywhere. You know, they're going to, if you're creating a stadium out of whole cloth, brand new, we're starting over, you're going to get those sort of the branding of the team, but also it's branded as like a community treasure. Is kind of the vibe that I got from it. And everything everybody has been saying about the seats being wide and comfortable and the aisles being wide and comfortable, I did not experience the thing that I heard, which was if you get up to walk out of an aisle, people don't even have to stand up. People did stand up for us to get out of the aisle. But it wasn't tight. Like, they probably could have gotten away with not doing it. But to be safe, they did. So, yeah, it was roomier and more comfortable, and all the seats have backs on them. And they're real chairs. They're not bleachers anymore. That's cool. Although I was used to the bleachers, but this is, it's better. Everything's better. If I had the choice personally would I have bought that stadium for $2 billion or kept the other one? I personally was fine with the other one, but man, what an upgrade, across the board. So I don't have a ton to say about it. Went there, took some pictures, looked around. Ran into a bunch of people I know. Ran into a lot of people I didn't know. But that happens when there are thousands of people at the same place. Weird being out there that early in the morning. The drive was not fun, I'll tell you that. Getting from Amherst to Orchard Park at 7:30 in the morning was not pleasant. Not something I want to do. There are people who live in Amherst and drive to Orchard Park every day, I'm sure. Your job is out there, and that was terrible. I bailed on the thruway twice. I bailed on 290 on the way out there, and on the way back, I bailed on the thruway, got on it at Seneca Street at 400, got on there, and got off at William and just took Union Road back home because it was a nightmare. Traffic was a nightmare, and I just I don't have a very high tolerance for that sort of thing. 803-0550 is the number as we connect with the fans, courtesy of Northtown Kia, Western New York's number one Kia dealer. 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Sal joins me at 1:30. He was at practice. He's also at the ribbon cutting for the Jim Kelly Field that is opening today. And Tim Graham, I believe, was at practice as well. He'll join me at 2. And I was there, and maybe you were there. And even if you weren't, you can still call. Let's hang out. 803-0550. We'll go to Hamburg first for Joe. Joe, you're on WGR. Hey.
1: Hey, man, how you doing?
0: Good, how are you?
1: Thanks for taking my call.
0: Sure.
1: I'm a season ticket holder. I'm in the 300s. I love the stadium, and a lot of the points I was going to bring up you already brought up. I love the neighborhoods, how there's Black Rock and Kaisertown and
0: Humboldt.
1: All that stuff, yeah. On the concession stands. I do have an obstructed view.
0: Okay.
1: Was not sold that. You know, where I was told my view was going to be obstructed was the sidelines, which I was fine with. I was on the home side. That's what my wife and I wanted. When we got to the blue and red practice, I have a railing completely covering the near hash marks on the field. I mean, trust me, if I could have done it over again, I would have spent $15,000 on a different seat. But, I mean, the access and everything like that, like you said, the foot space to get by, you still have to get up. So I think some of the sales reps maybe extended the truth a little bit. But I wouldn't trade the stadium in for anything. I think it's such a great experience. We were able to get both our kids out there. And cool. Just for them to experience it and see, like, young fans eyes at this colossal of a stadium. I think it's great. I mean, it stinks. I'm going to try to move my seats next year to something maybe a little bit more in the aisles and not on the edge where the railings are.
2: Sure.
0: How many rows up are you in the 300s?
1: I'm in 306. I'm like two rows down. So you walk in from the concessions. I walk like two rows down.
0: Okay.
1: And I'm a couple seats in. And all those seats on the edges in the 300s, I have a feeling they're going to have the same situation.
0: Mm-hmm.
1: I can't speak for the 400s. But I know there's a lot of obstruction in the 300s. But again, overall, I mean, shoot, hopefully I'm standing the entire season and not having to use the seat.
0: Yeah. And it's also going to be it's also very rare that the play is going to be in exactly the spot that you're trying to look at. And when it is, you're going to stand up to see it. So, I mean, it's not ideal necessarily, but it's also probably, I think it's probably been overblown based on a couple of pictures that were taken by a couple of people at the worst possible angle. I think it's going to be manageable. I feel for you. And if you've got a problem with it, talk to the Bills. They'll help you out with something, I'm sure.
1: I mean, first world problems. I'm upset.
0: Right,
1: my great seats in a great stadium have a bar in front of me, but. Yeah. I mean, overall, I suggest to anybody, if there's any more time for practices or anything like that, or even for a concert, I think everybody in the area should experience that stadium because it really is a phenomenal stadium.
0: Yeah, it's absolutely awesome. Thank you for the call. I appreciate it. See, that we can be slightly disappointed but still happy and excited about the season. You might, it's getting in your way a little bit, but so stand up or lean to the side, and plus the ball's never going to be there. And you'll be all right. You'll all be okay. I didn't pay for it, so I'm not going to downplay anyone's displeasure. But if you're just going to a game, like, yeah,

0: from the railing. When I went to my spiel, they gave away my aisle seats in my row, so they told me I could just move up 6 seats and that I would be fine. So now I'm in the 400s,
1: okay,
0: and I'm 16 rows up, and it is so vertical.
1: Yeah.
0: And I'm a construction worker, worked construction my whole life, not afraid of heights. I felt almost like vertigo, almost nauseous every time I stood up. It was so high. It was so vertical. I'm 5'6". When the seats fold up, they fold up to like the middle of my back. So when you go to sit down, you have to push the seat down. And even to let the seat come all the way up, you had to like lean your pelvis forward just to let the seat flip up. And at that height, looking down at the one Jumbotron, or Minitron, whatever you want to call it, the one is so small, and they got advertisements on both sides, that you couldn't even see the replay on that from that section of the 400s. I'm very disappointed. I put a call into my rep and see what I got, if I have any options,
1: sure,
0: and see how long I have to hold on to my PSL before I could sell it, because I'm that disappointed. I was jacked out of my mind walking through.
1: Yeah.
0: I did like the neighborhood things, and I liked everything until I got to my seat. And
1: okay,
0: I'm like, I am so high, I feel like I'm going to throw up.
1: Yeah, I could see that. And the text I had from, well, first of all, my wife went the other day, and the tickets that she got were, I don't know, they were like 5 rows from the top of the stadium. So she was up, yep, up, up. And she, like, that was her main thing, was we're very high. It's, the field is way down there. I did not go into the 400 level today. I was in 300 for a while, and then I went to 100. We were about 15 rows up in the end zone, or like dead center. Tyler Bass is kicking footballs right at our face. And I thought the scoreboard was fine.
0: Were you facing that small scoreboard?
1: You know what? I don't know if it was the big one or the small one. I know which one. I was fine. Maybe I was looking at the big one, and maybe that's what makes it okay. I had...
0: The big one's definitely okay, but the small one is really small. And I listen every day. I'm a contractor. We have you on at work. And I'm like, hey, how big do people really want this Jumbotron
1: right
0: to be? Until I got there, and now I'm way up, you know, that high off the ground, and the Jumbotron's below me.
1: Yeah, you're looking like down at it.
0: The
1: yeah
0: one is so strong. It's
1: yeah
0: like, it was like pointless. You
1: all
0: know?
1: Right. Well, I will say I did not go to both ends and look. So I looked at a scoreboard, and I assumed that the other one that was behind me was the same as the one that was in front of me. So maybe I was looking at the big one. Maybe it was a small one. I don't know. Thank you for the call. Appreciate it. But the one that I saw, again, I was sitting 15 rows up, dead center of the end zone, and looking between the goalposts at a scoreboard at the other end, and it was perfectly acceptable. It wasn't blow you away huge, but it was completely fine. And my eyesight stinks, and it was still all right. But maybe I was looking at the big one, not the small one. IDK. 803-0550. Pat and Clarence, you're on WGR. Hey.
2: Hey, Brad. How are you?
1: Good. How are you?
2: First time. Good. First time caller to your show.
1: Well, thank you.
2: Called into other shows.
1: Appreciate it.
2: Thought I'd give it a ride.
1: You can do it. I won't hurt you.
2: I was at the, what was it, the scrimmage, blue and red,
1: yep,
2: scrimmage last week, and I thought the stadium was fantastic when I first walked in. I was kind of like shocked to hear all the negative publicity that it was getting.
1: Yeah, me too. I did the post-game show from that practice, and it was all positive. And then by the next day, a couple of pictures on Twitter had the world all angry and stuff.
2: Yeah, I will say that I was in Ocean City, Maryland last week, and I had some Bills gear on, and some people, first thing they said was, wow, you got that new stadium, and I heard a lot of complaints about it. And I go, Jesus, I mean, I lived there and I didn't hear all those complaints. But
1: and I went there and it was great. So shut up, Ocean City.
2: Yes, I'm just saying. I don't know how you can complain about a $2 billion stadium newly built. Other than the things that I really did notice was, the scoreboard I thought was kind of small, but for the stadium, but that didn't really bother me.
1: Okay.
2: What I thought, I sat up in the 400s. 415 to be exact, and the rain started to fall, and I was completely covered, and I was just laughing at the bottom, like, would that be considered a club level, 100 level? People were drenched

0: down there that they all ran for cover, and I'm sitting up in the 400 completely dry, enjoying the scrimmage, the whole thing. So the people that paid the really big bucks, I would assume, to sit down there are going to get drenched during rain games and snow and all that other good stuff. But I did like the other part of the parts of the city being named at different restaurants and stuff. I thought was really cool. I do not like what I'm hearing about an additional tax being put on merchandise and concessions, I would assume.
1: I've heard the same. I haven't explored it. I haven't dug deep into it. But I'm not planning on going to the stadium very often. Today I went today. I don't know when I'll be there again, but I'm glad I've seen it now, and I'm glad I can at least speak with some degree of knowledge, rather than just taking calls and people telling me about the stadium and me going, sure. How was that? At least I've been there now. So now I've been inside and I like it. I didn't experience any of the problems. I just thought it was a really cool place to hang out. And it looks so organized. The parking lots look so organized when they have actual yellow lines and people are actually between them. It doesn't even look like a Bills game to me. A Bills game is supposed to look chaotic. This wasn't a game. It was just a practice. And I'm sure by the 17th, we'll get the tailgate part of it figured out. But that's the thing that struck me. And granted, it's a Tuesday morning in Orchard Park, so it's not going to be chaotic. I did see a woman walking, sat down by herself holding two cans of beer, and it was 9 o'clock in the morning, and I was impressed. I will say that. All right.
0: I would say that the parking was good for that scrimmage. I don't know how I did it, but I ended up getting $20 to be on the corner of Southwestern and Abbott.
1: Okay.
0: Which I'm sure will never happen again. And especially for that price.
1: Parking was it was a concern heading out there, and then I get bored in traffic, and I just wanted to get out of the car. So the first place that I saw that was offering park on my lawn, I just pulled into some guy's driveway and gave him $10, and that was the deal. And we walked for 15 minutes to get in, so it worked out fine.
0: I prefer to pay $10.
1: Yeah, time was good. Time was real good. All right, thank you for the call. Yes. Appreciate it. Anyone else? I'm sure there are other people who experienced the place for the first time today, like I did. We've had three opportunities now to get inside of there, and a lot of you have done it. I'm sure there are people who've done all three. But I got the sense, today being the peasant practice, this was the one you could get tickets for without a PSL. We got lucky, and a friend had them and couldn't use them, so I got to take my three boys out there today. And then we went out for breakfast / lunch. It was great. And then I came home, and now I'm here. Welcoming your calls is what I tried to say at 803-0550. Jerry is next. Hi, Jerry. You're on WGR.
2: Hello, Matt.
1: What's up?
2: I just want to say that I did get to go to the practice today, my first time in the stadium. And, it's amazing, beautiful stadium. But I was up in the 400 level because my cousin, who's not going to go until the opener, he has seats up in the 400 level.
1: Cool.
2: And looking down at the field, I didn't think it was as bad as Tim was talking about yesterday.
1: Same.
2: On your show. And
1: same. Yeah.
2: And other people.
1: I was looking for that to talk specifically about it with Tim, and I did not observe it being trashed. I thought it looked good. It was difficult for me to tell the difference because everything surrounding the field is artificial turf, and then the field itself is grass. And it was, you could see where the lip was, but that was the only way to discern between the grass and the turf from my vantage point anyway. So yeah, I didn't see what Tim did either.
2: Yeah, because then we moved because we were sitting and we didn't go all the way up to my cousin's seats because he's in row 12. We sat down in row 6.
1: Sure.
2: And we were in the beating sun, the hot sun. And so then we moved down to the 100 level. And the closer we got it, it looked even better, the field.
1: Agreed. I did the same exact thing. I started in 300 in the sun, didn't last there very long. Said, all right, look, there's spots down there. Let's go to the end zone. So we went down, sat in the 100 level, about 15 rows up. And I thought the sight lines were great. The field looked good. Everything looked good.
2: Yeah, and like everybody else was saying, the concourse is just so great that it can go through without running into people.
1: Yeah, it's if you've been to other stadiums, football, baseball, whatever – It's not that foreign a concept. It feels like most modern places do. I haven't been to Jerry World. I haven't been to SoFi, but I've been to Minnesota. I've been to Minneapolis. I've been to really baseball parks is what it felt like to me. The openness, even like Rogers Center, Sky Dome, Toronto, when the roof is open, it kind of has that vibe. And I know that's an older stadium at this point, but as far as you get into the building and you're already at the game, like if they're on the field, you see them as soon as you walk in the building, and that's nice. And the whole time you're walking around, yeah, there's a crowd of people, but if you're on the side of the concourse that's closer to the field, you can see the game itself happening while you're walking around, which is a nice touch. And I've always appreciated that at the baseball stadiums I've been to. And to have that here, Buffalo was weird in that you couldn't do that. You couldn't see. You're either in or you're out. And now as soon as you're in the door, you're in the bowl, if you will, unless you're in a stairwell or obviously a bathroom or something. But your ability to look around the whole place the whole time is a really nice touch. Just feels better. 803-0550 is the number. Dominic in Buffalo, you're on WGR. Hi.
3: Hey, Brad. A former UB student. Love that hearing you on GR now.
1: Appreciate it. Thank you.
3: Yeah. So I lived in Vegas for a while. I've been to our stadium up there, Allegiant.
1: Yep.
3: And I will say the top level, like their version of the 400s, is a lot steeper than the Bills one.
1: Oh, really?
3: Oh, yeah. And to be honest, I like it. I like looking down on the field, but I could see why people don't. And I also traveled a lot for work at my old job, and I've been to Jerry's World twice. And nothing's going to top Jerry's World, but I will say the Bill Stadium is nice. I went to the opening scrimmage, and it's definitely NFL. It has the new NFL feel.
1: Yes.
3: It's the standard.
1: Yes.
3: So, very lucky to have it here in Buffalo, and go Bills.
1: All right. Appreciate the call. Thank you, Dominic. Good to hear from you. Go Bulls. UB starts soon. What's today? Today's the 18th. Happy birthday, Mom. It's my mom's birthday. It was just my wife's birthday. Now it's my mom's birthday. September 3rd is 2 weeks. Okay. 2 weeks from Thursday, UB opens at home against Albany, and then we hit the road. I'm going to Miami. I've never been to Miami before. We're at Florida International, and then at Penn State. Those are the first three for the UB Bulls. 803-0550 is the number. Let's just keep taking calls. That sounds good. Sal's going to join me coming up soon, and Tim Graham joins me at 2 o'clock. Bruce in Lancaster, you're on WGR. Hey.
4: Hey, great to have you back on the radio, Brad.
1: Thanks, man. Appreciate it.
4: Was there today, and I gotta say 95% of the stadium is awesome. I mean, it is really, you don't even seem like you're in Buffalo.
1: No, definitely not.
4: It is so cool. A couple of things, of course, everyone's talking about the scoreboard. It is very disappointing to see this scoreboard when you get in there. I thought they would have this huge scoreboard. And then obstruction. Now, I know people have been talking about it, and, you know, some people say, oh, it's only a few people. Well, I went up into the 400 level, and I was checking out different seats. And I've got to tell you, I wouldn't call them obstructed, but I would call them semi-obstructed.
1: Annoying.
4: It's the top of the stairs where the railing is, you have to look through glass.
1: Yeah.
4: And this had to be like 10 rows. I kept checking the seats. I would go back a row, take a look, back another row, and there's a lot of people that are going to have that semi-obstructed view. So I just wanted to mention that.
1: Sure.
4: I didn't know what all these people were talking about, you know?
1: Yep.
4: An obstructed view.
1: Yeah, yeah, you got to get in there to take a look at it. Again, I didn't go up to the 400 level. It looked reasonable to me from where I was sitting looking up at it that, yeah, if somebody's walking in front of you, and that's really the problem is the stairwells are going sideways, so you've got people, if you're in the exact wrong spot, you've got people just as they get to the top of the stairs, presumably blocking your view as you're sitting there. But also, when it's a game and when there are ushers, I think that's going to be controlled in a, you know, wait till the play's over kind of situation, or wait for a timeout or whatever it is for letting people get in. But you can't control when people get out. So if somebody wants to get up from their seat and go down, it's going to be a hassle for some people, it seems. But I'm waiting for game conditions, because we took calls about it after the practice. I saw it today at the practice. But after the game, nobody was calling about the obstructions, because we're just watching football. And if the football's over there, you kind of lean or you kind of stand or whatever you got to do to make sure that you can see. So, you know, we'll see. Go ahead.
4: The steepness of it, if you grew up at the odd, then it's no problem at all. The oranges, now those were steep.
1: Yeah, they used to freak me out. I loved them, but they'd freak me out.
4: I know it. So it's not as bad as that. But it is nice. I like the steepness, because you're closer to the field.
1: Yeah.
4: You know, you get more people in there.
1: Yeah. Well, I was telling somebody the other day, one of my favorite views of anything ever was the old press box at Maple Leaf Gardens, because it was a gondola that hung out. Basically, if you were sitting in the front row of the press box and looking straight down, you were about even with the glass. So you were hanging out and looking right down at the game, and I thought it was awesome. And so I've kind of craved that view since Maple Leaf Gardens went away. And the closer we get to that, I think the better it is. But I sympathize with the guy who said he's a construction worker and he's not afraid of heights, but he was not comfortable standing up there. Once I'm seated, I'm okay, but I'm a big railing guy. I don't like stairs. I'm afraid of more going down the stairs than coming up the stairs. I don't want to go up there. But I like what it looks like. And if you could just transport me to the seat, maybe if I was in the front row of the 400s, I'd be all right. But up, I don't know how comfortable I would be. Thank you for the call. Appreciate it. Let's take a break. We'll hear from Seth. No, you know what? We'll do one more call, then we'll take a break, then we'll talk to Seth. Frank in Buffalo, you're on WGR. Hello.
5: Hey, Brad. How's it going?
1: Great. How are you?
5: Good. Just my thoughts on the stadium. I went to the scrimmage and the practice today. Cool. I've had season tickets for like 15 years and always go to like a bunch of away games every year. Been to Seattle, and those stairs were steep there. But I have tickets in the 400s, and I thought it was pretty. It wasn't as steep as Seattle, but pretty steep in there. My view is pretty good, though. So
1: You know what?
5: With heights. So.
1: Being inside that stadium, the one stadium that I thought of, from the outside, it reminded me of Minnesota. From the inside, it reminded me of Seattle. That's the kind of the vibe that I had of a big, tall structure that's kind of, like you said, steep and funneling everybody in, but everybody's on top of the action. I think it's going to be a great place when it's actually packed and people are focused on a game. I think the vibe is going to be awesome in there, and the sound is going to be good. I think all of it looks like it makes sense. We'll see on September 17th when they actually open it and people are really there for the game as opposed to just wandering around. There is a thing going on. Thank you for the call. There is a thing going on right now that Jeremy White used to refer to as state fair syndrome. And that is people walking and just kind of looking around and then just stopping dead in their tracks with no recognition of the fact that you're walking right behind them. There's a lot of that going on. So as spacious as the concourse is, we're a bunch of tourists right now. Eventually it's going to be home, but we're looking at our new thing. I wasn't there to see the Bills. I'm glad they were there. I was there to see the place, and the place was awesome. Time out. We'll be right back with Sal Capaccio. I'm Brad Ryder. This is WGR.
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2: Much to discuss with Sal Capaccio, who is in Orchard Park, but he's across the street, I think. Well, you tell us where you are, Sal. This will be your turn to explain what's going on, because the practice was today, but there's more going on across the street. Where are you? What's going on?
3: Yeah, I did not know the dividing line between Hamburg and Orchard Park is literally right across the street on Big Tree Road. And if you are going up Big Tree towards the stadium's on your left, and let's say Danny South Restaurant's on your right, as you get closer, like, you realize on the right, Hamburg ends, and then Orchard Park starts right when the stadium begins, basically. So we are right in that spot. We are directly across from the stadium,
2: okay,
3: on the other side of Big Tree. And it's this park is called Alumni Park. It's owned by Hamburg, town of Hamburg. And they are today dedicating, and literally as I'm speaking to you right now, this second, the ribbon is actually being cut right now, dedicating nice. Jim Kelly Field. It is a regulation turf flag football field in the middle of a kids' park, and it's awesome, really cool.
2: Wow.
3: And there are about 20 kids here ready to play flag football today to kind of show it off a little bit, and it's going to be used. You can hear them now. They're counting down. They're cutting the ribbon right now. And today, it is not a coincidence, Brad, this is happening today. Today is the 40th anniversary of the day that Jim Kelly signed with the Buffalo Bills, flew in on Ralph Wilson's plane. I remember it. I was 13 years old. Uh-huh. Gets off the plane in the limo. People in the overpasses going crazy knowing that Jim Kelly was in town. Today is the day, 40th anniversary, and that's why today they're holding this ribbon cutting ceremony. Jim just spoke, and they just had the ribbon cutting.
2: That was the day that we decided we could like him, right? Like, he decided he liked us enough, and we decided we could like him, and that was the start of some pretty good stuff happening out there. Is Jim on site for this event?
3: Oh yeah, he just spoke, and he's throwing passes right now to the kids. These have to be about, I'd say, 10 to 12 year old kids, pretty much a bunch of about 20 of them, maybe a little bit younger. And he's throwing passes right now to every single one of them. They got their Bills jerseys on, they got their hands, their gloves on, and they're all having a good time. There's dignitaries here from Hamburg, political dignitaries. There are alumni from the Bills. Ed Rutkowski is here. Steve Tasker's here. Bud Carpenter is here. He spoke. Paul Peck is the master of ceremonies here today. And it's a pretty cool deal. And literally, like, I'm talking to you, looking at the field, and as I just kind of turn a little bit to my right, there's the stadium. It's exactly directly. You could walk outside the stadium and over to this field and have a good time.
2: That's awesome. You probably walk less than I walked from to and from my car today when I was at the stadium for the practice to get there, because I was over on the other side of Southwestern. But yeah, pretty cool. Is there a good crowd there and everything? Is it?
3: There are some fans here. What's funny is I rolled up and I came in. I'm like, I think we're in the right spot. We didn't know because I'd never been here before at this park. Then I saw there was this big turf field. I'm like, yep, absolutely. I saw Woody Ribbick. Woody was a longtime equipment manager for the Bills. Him and I were walking up together a little bit. And then I see this family, and this gentleman and his wife, and he's wearing one of the new Bills jerseys, the gray ones. Yep. And he's got his son with him is wearing one. Another son is wearing a blue jersey. His daughter's wearing a blue jersey. They're all wearing Josh Allen jerseys. And he says, hey, Sal, listen to you on the radio. I live in New Jersey. He said, but I came up here for the practice. And I go, oh, and are you a part of this ceremony today in some way? He said, no. He said, I just kind of heard that this is happening, so I brought my kids over here to meet Jim Kelly, basically.
2: Perfect.
3: Kind of cool.
2: Perfect. Especially if you're already out there in Orchard Park. I mean, yeah, you're right. It's good timing to have the practice in the morning and then have this take place right across the street. I assume you were at practice too, right?
3: I was, yeah. I have something really cool for you to think about and debate, though, that Paul Peck said.
2: Uh-oh.
3: That I think we could be a good sports topic.
2: Okay.
3: I'll tell you about that at the end. Let's do this first, and I want to give that to you to leave it with you before
2: okay.
3: we leave.
2: Sounds good.
3: Okay, so I was at practice today, and I just wrote about it at WGR550.com before coming over here. Lots of guys out of practice now. I don't think it's anything to be too concerned about right now with all these guys, but if you're going to be concerned with anyone, obviously Keon Coleman in a walking boot is not good, right? I mean, he's in a walking boot. It's been reported by Cameron Wolf that it's a sprained toe/foot, but they believe that he'll be fine. More precautionary than anything, Connor McGovern. That's the one I'm a little more concerned about because, he's saying his goal is to be ready for week one. He told me afterwards he's going to play week one, but you never know. And, he looked like it was a hamstring. There's no official diagnosis from the team on that during preseason. We don't know. But then on top of Keon, DJ Moore didn't take any team reps, only individual. And Khalil Shakir didn't practice today. And I don't know if that was a vet rest day. It could very well could have been. And Skylar Bell has been injured. I mean, today,

0: first team offense, the guys that are rolling out there, outside of Josh Palmer, who's on there, Dante Pettis, Mecole Hardman, Steven Gosnell, Jamori Macklin. I mean, that's who you were looking at today.
1: Yeah. It's the first practice I've attended this year, so I didn't know what to make of the fact that I was looking at all the receivers that I think of as the real receivers and not in pads. I didn't notice the boot. When did Coleman get hurt? Was that on the touchdown? Did he play after that? I don't remember.
0: I don't know the exact play. I don't know if anybody's identified it. I think he was still in the game a little bit after that.
1: Okay.
0: But he definitely was. It was in the game. It was in the game because after the game, that's when we started to get word that they were looking at something, and it never became a deal. Like, he didn't go to the medical tent. He didn't go to the locker room, just like DJ Moore. But word started coming out that they were evaluating something on his foot, and now we know it. According to Cameron Wolf of NFL Network, a sprained toe/foot is the way he wrote it.
1: Okay, so that's Coleman. The Moore thing is that him hobbling right after making the one catch near the sideline, and then he hasn't been back since then. Is that correct?
0: Yeah, and the good news is he practiced today. He just didn't do any team reps, but he was out there with, he did an individual. He's in full equipment. So he practiced today. That was good news. You know, Brad, I also wonder, too, with all the talk about the grass, and, you know, there's been some stuff about that lately, and maybe not being.
1: Yeah, Tim's all over that. It didn't look bad to me, but I don't know.
0: Yeah, but I think some of the players feel some spots like, it could be better as far as like kind of give or, you know, maybe stepping into it. I don't know. It's hard for me to explain. I think the general consensus I get from players is it could be better, but it's still a lot better than playing on turf the way it is.
1: Sure.
0: You know what I mean? So we'll see where that goes. But my point is, I wonder if they held him out because of that from doing team reps, you know, just, hey, let's just be sure, you know, we're on the surface. We're good here. But that said, you know, Maxwell Harrison came back today. And Cole Bishop came back today, so that was good. But no C.J. Gardner-Johnson, no Ed Oliver today. That could very well have been a vet rest day because he was on the sidelines in good spirits and cheering on his team. So, you know, that could be something where we just see and we wait until Thursday when they're in Cleveland and see if he's playing.
1: I know that we spoke right after the game, but I feel like the general consensus is almost relief. Like, oh, yeah, that's right. This is what the Bills can look like, and this is what they can do, and this is what the revamped defense will be, and like all of the, all of it just seemed to be a very positive experience. Opening up the stadium for the first time, all of it just it seems like the problems go away as soon as this team takes the field and actually has an opponent to play football.
0: Agreed. I think you forget, and this is a point that I make a lot, and you understand this very well, which is. Team people get so focused and too caught up in their own like team and what's going wrong with them or when they there's an injury or a bad play. It's normal for every team to have all that, and I don't think enough people pay attention to the rest of the league to see the Bills are actually like really good, right? And then I guess the best way to describe it is if you're sitting at home on a Sunday and all you do is play a lot of fantasy football and you're seeing all these numbers being put up. And then you watch highlight shows and you see guys making plays left and right. Like, well, my team doesn't do that. Well, look, the point is they do, but the other teams are making a lot of mistakes. Every team has warts. Every team has issues. The Bills, they don't have as many. They're a good team, and they have Josh Allen, and that makes a difference, obviously. So when they get on the field against an opponent, then it starts to show up like that.
1: I had a tweet come in to both me and Tim yesterday when we were talking about the grass. It says, landscaper buddy in South Carolina to owners when they lay sod on a new property in the spring. He says, keep the kids and dogs off of it until next summer. Until the roots grow in, it's like laying a rug on a hard floor and he doesn't have plumbing underneath to heat it. He goes on to say.
0: Yeah.
1: But I mean, I've had new grass in my yard before and you got to stay off it because it's not really there yet. So I don't know. I think it'll get better. Over the course of time. And if it doesn't, then they'll change it. They'll come up with a different plan. But I don't know. I'm just not too concerned about that aspect of things.
0: I'm with you on that. I agree with that. And this grass has been cultivated for, over a year and a half, almost 2 years now, I believe, in the stadium. But again, hasn't been played on until now, and that makes a difference.
1: Yep. Anything else going on with the team that we need to note before we let you get out of here, Sal?
0: No, you want my
1: oh, yeah, the Paul Peck thing.
0: Paul Peck said,
1: yes.
0: You ready? Okay, so Paul Peck is at the podium, and he says, August 18th, 1986, he said, it's a debate you could have with your friends. I'm like, that is a good debate. Good for sports talk. Maybe the most significant one day in Buffalo sports history.
1: I think that's possible. I think that's entirely possible.
0: I agree.
1: None of that.

0: That's tough. It's a good thing to kind of do a little bit of a, you know, kind of think on your brain on a little bit, right? To try. And I know people who out there aren't old enough to remember would say, ah, how can that be? A guy signed a contract, right? The things that happened with this organization that started on that day, yes, the profound impact. And they're still resonating to this day, by the way. I think it's a very good topic and possibly true. Well, August 18th, 1986, the day that Jim Kelly signed his first contract with the Bills and came here, I think might be the most significant day in Buffalo sports history. Certainly debatable.
1: Well, the fact that he was drafted in 83, it took until 86 for him to go, all right, fine. So then I was like, oh, he likes us now or whatever. But then everything that came after that, and then it's 40 years later and he's still here. He wasn't going to come to Buffalo. Now he won't leave Buffalo. And I think that's worth noting as well. So pretty cool. All right. Thanks, Sal. Good to talk to you. We'll talk to you soon.
0: You got it. Thanks.
1: All right. There's Sal Capaccio on the West Shore Hotline. We will take a timeout and be right back. Tim Graham joins me at 2. I'm Brad. This is WGR.
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0: I spent most of that break watching a brawl at Wrigley Field in the bleachers. The White Sox are playing the Cubs, or they were playing last night. What day is today? Today is Tuesday? Today's Tuesday. All right, so they'll do that. Or, yeah, they'll play again today. But just a minute and a half long brawl involving 10 to 12 people in the bleachers at Wrigley Field last night, and that occupied my time. And then the next thing I saw scrolling through Twitter is that Cal Raleigh has 52 hits this year. I traded for Cal Raleigh in fantasy baseball, and that was the beginning of the end. I think I was 8-2 at the time, and ever since I got Cal Raleigh, I lose all of my games. It stinks. I'm 8-10 now or something. He's the problem. I'm mad at this guy right here. Big dumper. Dumped my team down the drain, man. Thanks for nothing, Cal Raleigh. So he's got 52 hits this year. Aaron Judge has 53 hits this year, but he hasn't played since May. Cool. Super cool. Thanks, Cal. Real help. Real help to the program here. Jerk. All right. 803-0550 is the number, but don't call it right now because Tim Graham's going to join me in just a couple of minutes after we take another brief timeout. Thanks to Sal Capaccio for joining me previously, and thanks in the future to Tim for joining me in about 5 minutes from right now. So feel free to stick around, tune in, or stay here because Tim will be on, and that'll be fun. I am Brad Ryder, and this is WGR.
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8: Hey, it's Jen Hatmaker. 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The sacred, yes. 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

0: his level of excitement with DJ Moore now on the team. And I like DJ Moore. Didn't participate fully in practice today, but he was out there. He was running around. He was catching balls, individual stuff. But as Sal pointed out, there's a lot of like Steven Gosnell going on today with Shakir didn't practice. Everybody was there, but they were in varying degrees of equipment. Keon Coleman, not in, he's in uniform, but not in pads and in a walking boot. Not cool. DJ Moore participated. DJ Moore does that college tuck your jersey into your equipment. You can't really see the number. He's number two, but he's not really wearing number two. He's wearing like a scrunched up number two. So if you were out on the look, on the lookout for him, you might have had a little trouble finding him because his number wasn't on clear display. Max Hairston was back out there. Cole Bishop was back out there. So that was cool. And really, to me, it wasn't about the practice. It was just about my first experience inside the stadium, which I've talked about. And, you know, I know at the risk of this sounding like it's the same show every day, people are just getting into the building for the first time and have thoughts on it. And, I mean, we did a show the day that they practiced just so people could talk about what they saw at the stadium. It's still new. A lot of people. I ran into a bunch of other peasants who attended today's practice, ran into a lot of people that I knew today, and everyone's got thoughts. So don't feel like that topic is exhausted. If you're walking into the stadium and for the first time, or you walked into the stadium for the first time today and you've got thoughts on it, you're obviously welcome to share them with us. In fact, we would appreciate it. Tim Graham will join me in a few minutes. He sent a text and said he's on hold with somebody. He's on the phone. He's busy. He's dealing with something. And he's like, can I call in a few minutes late? And I said, sure. And he said, it's always something with me, isn't it? And we were talking about it, Dan and I, the first week that Tim and I were together. I was like, all right, we're going to do 2 weeks of shows, but the second week, Tim will be out of town for 3 days because he's going to the combine. Like, okay, so figure 8 of 10 shows will have Tim. We did a show on Monday, and then he got sick immediately and missed Tuesday, Wednesday, Thursday. Basically just slept for 3 days, rested up, came back for Friday, and then went to Indianapolis the following week. And just things like that keep happening. He'll be fine. He'll join me in a few minutes. Everything will be normal. But he's going to Cleveland this week. The Bills are going to Cleveland. They've got that joint practice on Thursday and the preseason game on Saturday. So he'll be down there for that. But we will have him by phone each day at 2 o'clock. Although I can't speak to Friday because I won't be here Friday. In comparison, the two of us have been working together for months. That'll be the first one I'm missing. And then Tim's just always got something going on. It's fine. He's a busy guy. But we will get to him momentarily. Phone line is open for you at 803-0550. I already talked about the brawl. I was watching this brawl in Chicago. It was pretty fun because I'm not there, but grow up, people. You don't need to punch each other in the face because you're like two different baseball teams. Doesn't seem to make a ton of sense. But yeah, they were acting pretty nuts at Wrigley last night in the bleachers with the White Sox serving as the visiting team in that game. Is that Tim that you're talking to right now? Seems like it's not Tim that you're talking to. So I'll just take a different call and we'll wait for Tim. We can go to Toronto for Ryan. Ryan, you're on WGR. Hello.
1: Hey, Brad. How are you, pal? How was practice?
0: Great. It was good. It was good. The stadium's awesome. I had a good time, and I was happy to, you know, go down there and get all three of my boys in there. I don't know when we'll be back, but, yeah, we got to look at it, and now I can speak confidently about the inside of the place instead of just looking in from the outside.
1: Instead of people calling in and complaining. Now, you know, you've been there, done it.
0: Yeah.
1: That experience,
0: so. Yeah. Yeah. I mean, I get, you know, people have their individual concerns, but I had a great time. Oh. I had a great experience.
1: You know, I like gray, not black. So whatever, life goes on. Anyways, I want to ask you, Tim, would they practice in grass? The stadium?
0: They did practice on the grass, yeah.
1: Okay. And then I seen an article about, so I guess some players were not happy about the grass.
0: Yeah.
1: Tim Graham actually reported it.
0: Right.
1: So what's going to happen in the future? How are they going to make the changes? Are they going to how is it going to be any different from what happened on the grass on Saturday versus week one or

0: Big Five. September or October. Are they going to change the grass? Is the grass is just maybe the players are not used to it? I'm just confused.
1: I don't have answers. I'm not a botanist. Is that what you would be? I don't know. I don't know what the technology is in trying to make a grass field that supports a bunch of big dudes running around on it. I don't know.
0: Yeah, Brad, let me rephrase it a better way. Like, for example, there's some obstruction to the stadium for viewing fans. Okay, maybe you could remove it and whatever the case may be. But the grass is grass.
1: Right.
0: Are they going to get a high-end grass? Or that's what I don't understand.
1: Yeah. I hope you don't think I can answer this. I don't mind having the conversation, but I don't know what the answer is.
0: Maybe if we get a chance, talk to Aston.
1: Yeah. Oh, we will. I mean, yeah. I thank you. I think people have been playing football on grass for a really long time. And then sometimes it gets a little torn up, and then the longer you're... Yeah, I mean, are they going to go high-end grass? I'm sure it's high-end grass. I don't know what high-end grass is. You need that Kentucky blue. Like, I don't speak grass. It's like when people ask me about softball. I help run this baseball league, and I'll answer any question you got about baseball. But then they're like, well, what about softball? Like, I don't speak softball. I don't speak grass. I don't have a background in turf management. If it's horrible, they'll try something else, would be my guess, right? I'm sorry. I can't answer it. But, yeah, I'm wondering, too. I will say I went there expecting to see it looking terrible because Tim's been all over this. Tim texted me from the game and said, or asked if people were calling on post-game show about the grass. And I said, nobody has mentioned grass at all. And he's like, well, I think it looks terrible. And then he followed his nose and spoke with people and got some confirmation from players that they're not thrilled with some of it. Had one direct quote from a player who was not thrilled at all, like displeased. But the conversation I just had with Sal, said, well, they still like it better than artificial turf. It seems to me that it's in this era, it's 2026, all of the technology that exists, it seems like fake grass could be better than real grass. That's how it seems to me. It seems like, again, I'm speaking way out of my league, but the engineering and turf management technology, it seems like there's a better option than just grass seed and let's play. It seems like you could do better. But this was the decision, and this is what the players are all excited about. So, I don't know. The answer is it's been better. Tim's the grass expert. We'll talk to Tim. Tim Graham is here. Hi, Tim.
2: Hi, Brad.
1: How are you?
2: Not going to name names. Not going to name company names.
1: Okay.
2: But I'm joining a little late because I've been on hold. Now, just I guess this is my little heads up to folks out there that if you're ever having heart issues, you think you might be dying, maybe you're vomiting all over the place in addition to having heart palpitations and you've passed out a couple of times.
1: Perhaps. Is this happening right now, Tim?
2: Just speaking theoretically.
1: Okay.
2: No, this happened about 2 months ago.
1: Okay, I remember it.
2: And it appears as though if you aren't thinking clearly and you go to the wrong emergency room, your insurance company is going to decide, is this out of network or not?
1: Oh.
2: And there is a huge, major hospital chain in Western New York in which my insurance deems out of network. And so guess who got a bill for pretty much, about three quarters of my emergency room visit.
1: Ugh.
2: And so I guess, emergency rooms should be pretty blanket, pretty,
1: you would think.
2: Maybe there's a pun in here, but it should be a universal bill that should be paid.
1: Uh-huh.
2: But I apparently went to the wrong major super duper hospital chain in Buffalo when I thought I might be dying. And now I got to pay for it because my insurance says you should have gone to a different one.
1: In their defense, they kept you alive.
2: Oh, the hospital. Oh, I'm not upset with the hospital at all.
1: Okay. It's the insurance.
2: The hospital did pretty well. I mean, there were some things, but no, the hospital.
1: Well, you were broken before you got there. They didn't break
2: true.
1: You.
2: That's true.
1: No, it does feel like if you get...
2: continued to break after I got there. Right. It was the problem.
1: Right. It does feel
2: there,
1: like...
2: I got there in one piece and left in four, but it was all my fault.
1: It feels like if you get really sick or injured and you go, take me to the hospital... and then they go, which one? You'd be like, the closest one. Like, that's how it feels like life should be. It's just not that simple anymore, is it?
2: No. So I was on hold, and I was so, I thought, you know, when I called at 1 p.m. about this bill, and I'm finished, once you're, it's not like I'm sitting on hold waiting to talk to somebody. It's when you are almost done.
1: Right.
2: And you've made so much progress. I couldn't just say, hey, I got to do a radio hit.
1: Right.
2: Because James on the other side of the globe doesn't know what that is. And so I could not lose my progress. And so that's why I'm calling in a few minutes late.
1: Did things get resolved? Are you going to be off the hook for this? Or
2: no,
1: you still...
2: they did not.
1: No.
2: No. So why don't you ask me some fun questions in which I will be totally gracious and not in a mood.
1: All right.
2: You want to talk football?
1: I want to talk grass. I went to the stadium this morning.
2: Oh.
1: I went to the stadium this morning, and I went there intentionally looking for grass problems and didn't see them. And then we got a caller going, what are they going to do about the grass problems? I'm like, I don't know. Tim's the grass guy. So

0: PSL practice. Oh, we knew that was going to be an issue. Oh, we knew this. Oh, we knew that. Well, okay. So the player telling me that the field was ass, a lot of people were, got on me for creating this. I made it up. It was just one player. Even though I mentioned all the different repairs that were being done by several players before, during the game, before and during the game, and the crew of 16 groundskeepers that were on the field after the game. But I saw a report from Channel 7's Matt Beauvais in which he talked to several players. And I think now that it's out there, they weren't dancing around it. It was Bradley Chubb, it was Joshua Palmer, Deion Walker, and there was maybe a couple others. And they were pretty much saying, yeah, it's rough. We prefer it to turf, but this is not great. And it, we anticipate it'll get better. So they were saying that. They weren't trashing it, but they were pretty much finally coming out and saying, yeah, this, there's, we need some help here. This isn't where we want it. And so, yeah, I think grass, you know, this is funny and you can look this up. I recall several years ago coming across this, the phrase, the grass is always greener.
1: Yeah.
0: Obviously, it's a metaphor to, you know, changing up. And just because your neighbor has something nice, doing that isn't necessarily going to make you happy. But there's a scientific aspect to that, that when you look at grass from a distance, it does look greener. That it actually does. And so your yard, if you're looking at your yard, you're standing in it, you can see the divots and you can see the flaws. If you look to your right, to your neighbor's backyard, you don't see them, because you're looking at an angle where you see the tops of the grass or whatever.
1: Bye, Tim. He's just not there again. Is he on BEN? Did that happen? Remember, we were talking to Tim on the phone, and then just that's, I think it might have happened again.
2: It happened again.
1: He's on BEN? It's got to be really tough for Joe Beamer to deal with. And Tim's just talking about grass, and Beamer's doing political something. And then Tim just jumps in. We'll get him right back. It'll be fine. Yeah, I'm reading about this. The saying, the grass is always greener on the other side, is rooted in psychology and neuroscience. It happens because of cognitive biases, human evolutionary drives for survival and novelty, and how our brains process information when we compare our lives to others. Well, that's not the part he's talking about. He's talking about it actually does look greener if you're looking at it from a distance and at an angle. So I'm waiting to find out how that applies to what I saw today. But from the 300 level, it looked great. And from the 100 level, it looked great. And Tim's back. All right. So
0: it happened again. It's the same thing that happened on Friday, where I flipped over to WBEN's phone line.
1: Yeah.
0: And I want to know what's happening with all that Tom Bowerly money.
1: Everybody who has asked me about that situation, I said, obviously, they're clearing cap space for me and Tim. I think that's got to be what's going on there.
0: It's got to be what it is. Yeah. And my agent will be upset if that's not the case.
1: Do you have an agent?
0: No.
1: You should get one.
0: No. People in my business, and I'm talking about writers who are at a national level, or once you start to make a couple of bucks, there are several of us who do.
1: Yeah.
0: Now, I've never had an agent, but even sports writers have agents.
1: Yeah,
0: I've always thought it's a conflict of interest, because a lot of them will end up with agents who represent players. And we've seen that written about with the insiders like Adam Schefter.
1: Yeah.
0: And raising an eyebrow. And I agree that is, I don't like that.
1: Yeah.
0: Or maybe not the exact agent, but the company.
1: Sure.
0: Yeah. Anyways. So anyway, what I was saying was, you need to kind of be on it to tell. So if you're watching from the stands, now we were on the press box. One of the photos that I posted yesterday was from the press box. You have more of a bird's eye view from way up there.
1: Sure.
0: And then you can zoom in and see all the imperfections. But there are ways that you could be in the stadium and say, I see absolutely nothing wrong with this field. And your observation would be correct, because from your vantage point, that's true. But you get down and during the game, you could see the sod actually fly in the air, or watching the reactions of the players as they're saying, hey, take a look at this, or hey, don't stand here, or don't run your drill here, because we don't want to step in this hole. That's what you got to look for, as opposed to the actual divots, because you're not going to find them from the stands probably.
1: Yeah. But my experience, generally speaking, was great. It felt

0: It just felt right. It was new. It was weird being there on a Tuesday morning. I will say that driving to Orchard Park from Amherst at 7:30 was less than ideal. Basically, you know, I'm on the wrong side of town to try to go there. But having already been out in Orchard Park and then back to Amherst today, and I got to go back to West Seneca tonight. It's my mom's birthday. There's all this stuff going on. Way too much South Towns for a guy who lives in the North Towns for me.
1: Happy birthday, Mrs. Ryder.
0: Yeah, that's right. She's turning, I don't know what she's turning. She's turning pretty old is what's happening. What else is happening with the team right now?
1: Deon Coleman's foot is in a walking boot.
0: Yeah, what's going on there?
1: Seems minor. Joe Brady says that it's going to be all right. You know, walking boots used to be a jarring. You'd see a walking boot and think, oh, that guy's gone for weeks. But they do that as a precaution all the time, just to make sure you don't. You see them after the games quite frequently. You see a guy in a walking boot leaving the locker room after a, especially when you had that tunnel, walking up that ramp. I mean, you don't want guys, you know, just putting strain on it. So they just slap a boot on that thing and say, just stay off it for a couple of days and you'll be good to go, and maybe even back for practice.
0: Sure.
1: So boots just don't mean what they used to.
0: Yeah. But he didn't participate. DJ Moore half participated. Khalil Shakir didn't participate. I'm trying to think if there's another receiver with that group. It's just
1: maybe Dante Pettis will make the team based on this.
0: Pettis had a great the biggest play that I saw today was a deep ball to Pettis that was impressive.
1: I'm being sarcastic.
0: Well,
1: but
0: I'm not. I think somebody's got to.
1: I know, but I was being sorry. I didn't want my deadpan sometimes doesn't translate. I don't want to make
0: dead?
1: It seem like these or just not funny.
0: Oh, either way.
1: But I didn't want to make it seem like these injuries are so troublesome that the guys that Steven Gosnell is now no longer on the bubble or even has made it to the bubble.
0: Yeah. They don't play for a while. Week one is September 13th. We're still at August 18th. There's plenty of time for more. You know what? People are going to be hurt, but it's probably going to be different guys than the ones that are hurt right now. So I'm not going to worry too much.
1: Imagine that.
0: You know, not waste too much time obsessing over who's practicing, who's not practicing.
1: No, I brought up Keon Coleman, though, just because, you know, the guy can't, well, I don't want to say can't catch a break because that makes it seem like it's not of his doing. Oh. A lot of this stuff has been of his doing.
0: Maybe the Bills can't catch a break with this guy. How about that?
1: There you go. That's exactly the right phrasing. And here he is looking pretty good and scores a touchdown in the game Saturday. And a lot of people talking about how maybe he has turned the corner and this is a building block and let's keep stacking days, Keon. And now he's in a position where he can't stack days for a little bit because of the foot.
0: Yeah, we're not stacking anything when he's in a boot. So what do you make of these joint practice things? You'll be heading down to Cleveland for this practice on Thursday, and then obviously the game on Saturday. Does it make the game better when they kind of fight with each other a couple days before? Like, what's your general experience with joint practices?
1: No, I think it makes the game worse. And what Todd Monken and Joe Brady are going to do is they're going to go pretty hard with their ones and their twos up against each other on Thursday and then not play them. They're not going to play the ones and probably not as many twos in the game. So, yeah, the game maybe is going to be more chippy and you're going to have guys fighting for their lives and some familiarity, but it's not going to be players you've necessarily heard of. And so the quality is not going to be there. But yeah, I think that Thursday I'm looking forward to, especially just it's going to be, I think, pretty good. I mean, the Browns have a good defense, even though they don't have Myles Garrett. They do have a pretty good defense, and it's a nice test for Josh Allen to go up against these guys, even in drill situations. But there's going to be some live action, and I think that it's going to probably be better or more educational than the game when it comes to how Josh Allen and DJ Moore look. If they, you know, unless DJ Moore still is half go and maybe they hold him out, maybe a player like that, you say, just get ready for week one.
0: Yeah.
1: But if but these coaches are looking forward to ones against ones, so we'll see a little bit more from Josh Allen, the offensive line. The Jim Leonard's defense, well, that's I mean, I'm not a huge fan of either Shedeur Sanders or Deshaun Watson.
0: No.
1: So seeing if Jim Leonard can have some fun with those guys, I'll be probably more attuned to that than Bill's offense against Brown's defense.
0: Why would they be more inclined to have the ones and the twos in the practice setting as opposed to the game setting? Is there a logic there that I'm missing?
1: No, I think it's more controlled. It's less wear and tear. You don't have your quarterbacks getting sacked.
0: Right.
1: You don't have Josh Allen taking hits. They'll be protected. So you have the edge rushers are going to be coming in at 90% speed because they got to let up without, you know, sticking the crown of their helmet in Josh Allen's lumbar area or trying to, you know, to decapitate somebody. And you can change the plays. You can run a play back. Hey, I want to see this again. And it's just a way for you as from the coaching staffs to have a little more agency as to what exactly they want to see, as opposed to taking a guess as to what Todd Monken's going to call.
0: Right.
1: You can actually say, hey, I want to try this. Can you give us this look against this particular formation? I don't know exactly how much that goes on, but it does go on some. And it's a little more collaborative while with the guys going full go, as opposed to anything that might happen in a game situation.
0: Yep. All right. I get it. All right. Well, that's cool. Thank you for joining us. Sorry about your insurance problem. We're all rooting for you, Tim.
1: Thank you.
0: All right.
1: Me against the evil empire.
0: Yes.
1: I think they're just trying to give me another heart attack. Sure. I'm sorry. We don't know if it was. It may be my another heart episode.
0: Yeah. I'd say. Can't have that. All right. Thanks, Tim.
1: All right.
0: All right.
1: Thanks, Brad.
0: There's Tim Graham. We'll talk to him again tomorrow at 2 o'clock right here on WGR. And then eventually he'll be back in the studio with us and we'll just do the show together. That'll be cool. Let's take a break. 803-0550 is the number. Brayton Wilson from WBEN put on Twitter yesterday. I didn't see it until now. An interesting note from the Jim Kelly Celebrity Classic golf tournament at Terry Hills in Batavia yesterday. Kelly says, from what he's heard, the Bills are working to get Andre Reed's number 83 retired and up at the new stadium with numbers 12, 34, and 78. It does feel like that's the next one that should be there because I do anyway, think of that group of four as the top dogs from that era, and Andre being left out. First of all, it's typical Andre Reed. Andre Reed was just always, he just never quite got the massive contract that somebody else did, and the timing was always off, and the cap would hit him. Like, all of it just, he walked around with a chip on his shoulder. I haven't talked to him in a while, so I don't know if he's still that way, but he always kind of just had this I'm being disrespected vibe, and he was mostly right, and then the three of them are on the wall inside the stadium, and he's not. So I don't hate that idea at all. I think that's fair. All right. Quick timeout. We'll be right back. Phone lines open. We'll hear from Jim Leonard next also. Right. Leonard is who spoke, right? All right. Yeah, we'll hear from Jim Leonard coming up in just a few minutes. I'm Brad Ryder. This is WGR.
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4: 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I tend to be skeptical, spending a lot of my time hearing arguments in here, looking for the part that doesn't quite work, and then asking the next question. 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
5: 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Thomas Jefferson tried them. Rent too high? 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

0: did to do reverse AFC power rankings with Mike Shope coming up at 3 o'clock. So I'm going to stay for an extra segment after my show's done. So that's pretty fun, pretty exciting. Also fun and exciting is thinking about this defense, a reworked defense and a new defensive coordinator, a new attitude, a new style, all of it. Makes me excited every time we get to hear from Bills defensive coordinator Jim Leonard. So we'll do that the same way that we've been doing things lately, where I don't want to just let it roll. We'll roll it for a bit, but we can pause and interrupt and discuss what he's talking about and have conversations about it. And that also frees up a spot for you to participate in the conversation by phone at 803-0550 because we love connecting with the fans, courtesy of Northtown Kia. All right, so here is the latest from Bills defensive coordinator Jim Leonard, and we'll pause in between and stuff, but let's get it rolling.
1: Yeah, he's a young guy that's playing with a lot of confidence, right? That's the number one thing. Jay Valai had a good relationship, right? Coached with him at Oklahoma. He's a technician, right? Like, he's one of those guys that takes that very serious. He knows who he is. Like, he's very self-aware of his player, of his ability, like what he can and can't do. So anytime you see young guys like that, they learn, right? They make mistakes, they learn, they grow from it. That's the biggest thing with him. You know, he's still got a long ways to go, but at the same time, you're seeing a pretty high level of consistency in what he's doing.
2: Yeah, it was preseason when you came still, and it was the first one, too. What were your impressions of the defense and just how the first unit was aggressive and seemed to check a lot of boxes?
1: Yeah, I think that's the first thing is the aggression, the play speed. They were flying around, you know, simple preseason one game plan. So put it in their hands, let them communicate it, and go make plays. And didn't do a lot to help them, right? Just a little bit of movement and things like that. But for the most part, just core things within the defense and just wanted to watch them go compete and run around. And as I mentioned last week, go tackle. I thought we tackled pretty well. And obviously to get in a second and one situation and work our way out of it, get a three and out, that was fun to see. But you know, long ways to go. We got a lot to improve on, but at the same time, for them just to have a taste of success here early, hopefully we can build off that.
2: What are some of the advantages calling plays on the sideline, or why do you prefer?
1: It's what I've always done. I'm actually going to go up this week, right, and do the opposite here, flip in Cleveland and see how that feels. I've primarily been on the sideline my whole career. In college, was down there every game. Was a handful of games I was up in the box last year in Denver, but just feeling the emotion, kind of the direct communication and conversations you can have and not have to play the telephone game a little bit. I've always enjoyed that as a coach, as a player as well. But at the same time, it might be right for me to go up and have that vantage point and be able to see it from there. So I'm going to feel out both sides here in the preseason and then make the decision going into the regular season. I think you see the confidence growing, right? In the off season was a little bit limited to start, just coming off the injury, and obviously new scheme, new position. And when he came back to camp, you saw him own it, right? Like, this is what I am, this is who I am, and he's continuing to grow. That was a big part of the evaluation last week was get out there and let's see what he's able to do with that first group, and was excited for some of the things he did. I'm sure he'd have a different critique of himself. He's hard on himself, but that's the number one thing with Landed is just playing with confidence and trusting his ability and trusting the physicality he has.
2: What's the checklist look like for joint practice for you and defense, things you want to make sure you're getting?
1: Number one is the physicality, right? You're going against somebody else that always you know, lifts the intensity of a practice. You get sick of beating up your own guys. They know what you're doing. You know what they're doing.
0: There it is.
1: In some ways, like, you're game planning them. You're watching a little bit, but it's a little bit more of, like, you don't exactly know what you're going to get, so just play ball. And anytime that you have a new system and you get guys that have to react on the fly a little bit, because in a practice setting, you're going to see more things than you're going to get in a preseason game, for instance. So that's the biggest thing is can our guys just go out there and play with confidence, react to certain things that they haven't studied, they haven't seen, or they haven't repped for a couple weeks. You know, that's the biggest thing, just seeing if we can get through our adjustments and be clean with our communication and still play physical and confident.

0: maybe stuff that you don't want to put on film and preseason.
1: Yeah, there's elements to that that you will. I mean, obviously, this coach is a pretty tight-knit community, and a lot of guys know people. So there's certain things that even with it being a practice setting might not put on tape, but at the same time, you will do a little bit more in that setting than you would in the preseason when you know all 32 eyes, you know, team's eyes are on it. So excited for that. And, again, just different skill sets. You talk receivers or running backs, like, it's just a different test, a different scheme than what we see every day. So I'm excited for the evaluation of a lot of guys. And, again, the competitive juices just get flowing a little bit more in a training camp practice. Guys can get away with a little bit more shit-talking and stuff like that. So
2: it's always
1: fun just to see how guys accept that challenge and go out there and compete.
2: Pause. Don't swear at me, Jim Leonard. I thought this was safe.
3: I didn't even know that was in there.
2: Crap. You could say crap talking. You don't have to say what he just... We pushed the button so that didn't happen, right? But
3: right.
2: Come on, Jim. We trust you. I trusted you with my show. Jim Leonard? Maybe I shouldn't have. Is he a potty mouth? Jim Leonard's a potty mouth?
3: I think he's sworn in all three of his press conferences so far.
2: Really?
3: Yeah. We've had to bleep out.
2: Yeah. Well, this one we just didn't know it was there. Then boom. All right. I was going to pause it right there anyway, just to apologize for not pausing it so far. Because that's, you know, it's usually a couple answers and then we'll stop and talk about it. I'm just enjoying listening and you can actually hear the questions. So it's kind of a delight knowing that this guy is in charge of the defense. Just, he gives thoughtful answers. I know it's all, you know, sunshine and roses right now because they haven't played an actual game, but they had one preseason game and they look cool. And then that, I don't know, I was at the stadium today. I feel good. And I hear Jim Leonard, like, yeah, I like this guy. I've liked him the whole time. I liked him when he was on the team way back in, starting in 05. And here we are 20 plus years later and he's the defensive coordinator. So I like the story. And by all, every indication is that he is, people want to be around him. Super just well-received, well-liked, well-respected defensive coordinator. And that's not to say that McDermott wasn't, but it's refreshing. I'll leave it at that. All right, more of Jim Leonard. Don't swear, Jim.
1: Yeah, couldn't be happier with where he's at from a communication, leadership, understanding of the scheme. Like, he's a student of the game. He's so damn smart, and sometimes you want him to turn his brain off and just go play free and react to what he sees rather than overthink it. That's the biggest thing. It was a little more structured in what he was asked to do in the previous scheme, so it was very much, I see this, I do this, and just getting him to play a little bit more free was probably the number one thing. And if you want to play the way we want up front ahead of him, like, he's going to have to react a little bit more. And that was the number one thing he's had to learn. I think he's doing a great job, all the backers, but him particularly. And you just see the confidence he's having in that ankle, in his body right now. He knows he was playing hurt for a long stretch last year. And when you see a guy like starting to feel healthy and confident and comfortable kind of with where their body's at, you see them play free and fly around and make plays. He's moving well right now. It's just, well, anytime corners go out, to me, the first thing that goes, their tempo, right? They start playing too fast.
3: Right.
1: sometimes your eyes just get a little bit messed up. So obviously, every time you lose reps, you feel like you're falling behind and having to catch up. I don't think you'll have any issues as far as schematically what we're asking him to do or communication on the field. It's just how fast can they snap it back into playing with the right tempo, playing with the right technique. That's the stuff. Just with a new scheme and a new defensive back coach, you'd like him to get as many reps as possible just to lock in that technique so it's second nature for him. Yeah, obviously in the game he flashed the, you know, that dynamic ability he has. And for us, that's it's going to be fun. Finding ways to move him and put him in different places. You know, Ed gets brought up a lot, but Deion's no different, right? The flexibility we can have with him, whether it's playing nose, bumping out, playing four eye, different things within the scheme. He's a student of the game. Like, he's really bright. And in game, it's really impressive just to see what he can come back and communicate on the sideline, whether it's things that he heard, what he saw. That was really cool to see as a coach, because not every player can do that, and not every player wants to do that. They just go play ball. But he sees everything around him in real time, which is really cool for a defensive lineman. Yeah, he plays fast. He plays physical. I mean, the athleticism always pops with him, and physicality. Like, he's going to be a great player. I think it's an awesome battle going on between him and Dorian. Dorian played great as well. So, just continuing to grow. And again, this is where the preseason games and the joint practices are huge, because you get comfortable going against the same offense every day, and now all of a sudden you get a different offense. You're starting to have to see different things or communicate different schemes. You know, that's the best part about linebacker play. And it's always the hardest in the preseason when you're not doing a full week of game planning, right? You're showing right. a day, maybe day and a half of film. And then you're going in there and asking them to execute and make close calls and make adjustments. It's always difficult on those backers, but I thought it was pretty clean. There wasn't a whole lot of chaos going on within the game. And hopefully we continue to see that. And I like the way that group is competing, and they know there's kind of open competition, and that's why we wanted to get both guys in there with TB and have that communication, and that'll continue the rest of camp.
2: All right, there is Bills defensive coordinator Jim Leonard speaking today, either before or after the practice taking place down at New Highmark Stadium, which I attended, so I've seen the stadium now, and it's wonderful. 803-0550, we've got Rick next in Denver. Rick, you're on WGR. What's up?
4: Hey, Brad. Yeah, you know, I listened to an interesting conversation this morning with Anthony Quinn from Cover One, mm-hmm. and he brought up some really good points as far as, you know, whether or not to still go after Vita Vea because Walker played so well. But I don't, you know, after hearing his discussion, I think the emphasis shouldn't be on Walker. It should be on Jackson, Landon Jackson, and whether or not he can play that 4-eye position, mm-hmm. because what he was saying was you bump Walker out to the 4-eye, and then you put Vita Vea in that nose position, that's a nasty combination. And then, you know, he mentioned Ed Oliver being able to play the 4-eye. I don't think Ed Oliver's got the length or the height to be able to be effective at that 4-eye position. And so, you know, my hope is, if it can be done, is that Bean still goes after Vita Vea.
2: Yeah, I think you have to be interested. You have to. Does that mean you can, you know, outbid everyone else? Yeah, you probably can. If you want him the most, you can get him. But it's that next contract that is the issue. So, yeah, would I magically like that player to appear here? Yes. Am I okay giving up something fairly significant as far as draft pick is concerned? But, yeah. Am I willing to tie up more cap at that position? That's where the question comes in. And I can't speak to the Bills' desire to bury themselves under another massive contract, which is what he's seeking and why he wants out of Tampa. So there's that. Quick timeout. We'll be right back. I'm Brad Ryder. It's WGR.
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7: All right, let's do the thing where we point out bad stuff happening to other teams. Headlines from the NFL world include Giants signing running back Harris to a one-year deal. That's Najee Harris. That was hinted at yesterday by Mike Shope in the segment that he did on this show with me. And there it is. Giants are signing running back Najee Harris to a one-year deal, according to ESPN and NFL Network. He worked out for the Giants on Monday. John Harbaugh liked what he saw and heard, despite the veteran coming off a torn Achilles tendon last year. He said he's looked good in the workout. You know, he's not back 100%. He's not in football shape yet. So if we're able to do something, it'll be a process. But that would be a guy that has a lot of experience. He's a decorated vet. And with those guys, generally, you just have to kind of see where they're at when you get them. And sometimes it works out great. Sometimes it's just okay. And other times it doesn't work out. But based on the workout, I would say we feel like he's got a shot. We'll just have to see how it goes. So that's what he had to say there. If you're signing Najee Harris, well, maybe that's just we don't trust Scadaboo to stay healthy. I don't know. I wouldn't be happy if today the Bills signed Najee Harris. So this is just one of those things like, all right, good for you. You get Najee Harris. The Bills don't. That's fine. Jets, Hall, out 2 to 3 weeks, expected to play opener. I'm assuming that's Breece Hall. Yeah, running back Breece Hall will miss the remainder of the preseason with a strained groin. I don't want to strain that. He's expected to be back for week one against the Titans. He went down untouched Monday while running after a catch. Will miss 2 to 3 weeks, according to Aaron Glenn, who was able to exhale after receiving the MRI results on Monday. Quote from him, knowing how important he is for what we're doing, it was really exciting to hear. Hall says he will be, quote, ready for the regular season. But, yeah, it's a good player. I don't think that's a very good team. They're going to need him. Bucks quarterback Baker Mayfield, quote, "We're going to shock a lot of people." Are you? Are you, Baker Mayfield? He'll play in Saturday's second preseason game against the Chiefs. He's gotten wind of what some prognosticators are saying about the Bucks in 2026 after failing to reach the postseason last year. Says, "I think we're going to shock a lot of people this year. You can't avoid it. There's some TVs everywhere." When a reporter followed up, "Are you that confident?" Mayfield responded, "Hell yeah, I am. Everybody's picking us probably to have a losing record. So we'll see." So Baker Mayfield saying the Bucs are going to shock the world. It's not something I need from my team. I'm glad that's happening there. Because first, I don't believe them. They'll be fine. Bucs are typically fine. Baker Mayfield's fine. All right. Timeout. Mike Shope is next, but I'm going to stick around because I'm going to do a segment with him. So we'll be right back on WGR.
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on today, as Sal Capaccio will join the show in just a little bit at 3:30. Bad day for the Chargers. Three players were injured today at their joint practice with San Fran. Center Tyler Biadasz had to leave practice on a cart while wide receiver Quentin Johnston and linebacker Kyle Kennard both came up limping. No word yet, though, for any of them on the severity of these injuries. The Giants signed running back Najee Harris to a one-year deal, and speaking of running backs, Jets' Breece Hall is going to miss 2 to 3 weeks with that groin injury. Six-game homestand starts tonight for the Bisons. They take on Lehigh Valley, tonight's matchup at 6:35. Over in Major League Baseball, the race for the final wildcard spot in the AL is beginning to heat up. Six teams are within a game or less from that final wildcard spot. The Blue Jays are one of those teams. They are at Tampa at 6:40. The Yankees, they are also in action at Baltimore at 6:35. And then at 7:10, the Mets, they host the San Diego Padres. That's Paddock Chevrolet Sports Update. Paddock Chevrolet with you for the extra mile since 1935. I'm Zach Jones for Western New York's Voice of the Fan, WGR.

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1: I don't think that's a very good attitude.
0: It's Mike Shope.
2: You don't think? I don't think you should be butting in when I'm talking to my team. You're my assistant, okay? You're supposed to back me up and go get me juice boxes when I tell you. Now go get me a juice box.
1: You know who you're talking to.
0: It's the Bulldog.
2: I'm talking to the juice box guy.
1: You're crazy.
2: Well, I'm not crazy. I'm just thirsty.
1: Why don't you go to hell?
2: No, you go to hell. While you're there, why don't you grab me a juice box?
1: I'm no juice box boy, I'll tell you that.
2: Yes, you are.
1: No, I'm not.
2: Yes, you are.
0: It's Mike Shope and the Bulldog.
2: No,
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3: That was Brad just threw a real curveball at me just seconds ago. It's your mom's birthday.
4: Yeah.
3: It is. Brad told his audience he was going to hang with me for a little bit. So Brad's going to hang with me for a little bit, as you may already have known.
5: You think people can hear that I'm in a different chair? Because I actually moved to clear the way, because that's a chair I know you like. So I got out of it. I moved over here. I'm in the Bulldog chair.
3: I have been sitting in this exact spot, maybe like over there a couple of feet,
5: yeah,
3: in the years I've been here. But when I started with Chuck, he was right there and I was right here. Like, he didn't— Bulldog's over by you.
5: Yeah,
3: you have to see this to really know the—
5: oh, there's cameras. That's right, I forgot. Hi.
3: Yeah, so you're where Bulldog sits every day, or maybe like a smidge to where he would normally sit, to the right of where he would sit.
5: Would you like me to move?
3: No. I want you to be comfortable.
5: Okay, thank you.
3: But Chuck would sit like right there, and it's the same table.
5: It is.
3: It's probably the same everything else. Maybe even the same computers, but I kind of probably think no.
5: Have you ever thought about the fact that there are 19 monitors that are already here, and we still bring in laptops and iPads, yep, and things, and just don't use them?
3: All the time.
5: It's crazy.
3: All the time. I think about that every day. Here is this machine, and there's a keyboard and stacks of other stuff, and I don't—
5: untouched—
3: use it.
5: Don't touch them at all.
3: No, because I wouldn't even know how to log in.
5: Nope. No idea.
3: We don't have that. Well, we do, but that's on me. Well, Brad, I mean, I think you know your way around this one, even though this will be, I believe, your first time participating—
5: they will—
3: officially. I know you probably drive around and rank teams just for something to do.
5: It is fun to try to fall guess asleep. What you guys are going to say. No, it's fun.
3: Maybe to fall asleep. Is there sort of a mnemonic device or something, or something you do to help yourself to fall asleep, like ranking teams? Or for me, it's remembering champions.
5: Okay.
3: Sometimes
5: I always go alphabet A through Z, create a topic in my head. You know,
3: fruit.
5: Right.
3: Apples, bananas, cherries, like that.
5: Yes.
3: Okay.
5: Or movies I've seen in the theater, A through Z.
3: Oh my gosh, I would never fall asleep, or I would just immediately fall asleep, not being able to think of any. I don't know.
5: No, it's usually you get to like letter I is where things kind of fall apart. If you're trying to do fruits, or you're trying to do vegetables, or you're trying to do—
3: I am Sam.
5: Cities I visited. You see it in the theater?
3: Yep.
5: Okay. I wrote Independence Day. I saw Independence Day in the theater. That's my I.
3: What's the one where Bruce Willis and Liv Tyler go to Mars?
5: Armageddon.
3: A. Armageddon. I thought it was an A. That's the one. Yeah. I would start with Armageddon. I used to go to a lot of movies because we had that in Rochester, like a work hookup. So I'd go to like sneak previews
5: cool.
3: all the time. But I've been to three in the last 25 years.
5: My wife and I have been to one movie ever. We've been married
3: Same.
5: For 17 years.
3: Same.
5: And

0: it was because a guy that we know made a movie, and it was like the Buffalo Film Festival, so we went to his movie. But we'd never just bought tickets to go to a movie, ever.
1: She and I, my wife and I, went to the second Willy Wonka, the Johnny Depp.
0: Yep.
1: Charlie and the Chocolate Factory, yep, with a bunch of her family. And we went to another, like an animated one with our kids. And that's it, I think.
0: I've taken kids to movies, all of my kids, varying degrees, a bunch of Star Wars stuff, some animated stuff. I take it back. We have been to the drive-in. I've been to the drive-in.
1: That has to count.
0: With the entire family. To see one of the terrible Jurassic Park movies. One of the bad ones, not the good one.
1: Really?
0: Yeah.
1: There's a good one? You're telling me there's
0: the
1: a good one?
0: The first one's great.
1: Was it?
0: Oh, yes.
1: Never saw it.
0: Totally worth it. I thought it was stupid when it first came out. You've been to Jurassic Park?
1: I've been to Jurassic Park. There were no dinosaurs.
0: What are you talking about?
1: It's by Honolulu.
0: Oh.
1: The park where they filmed it.
0: Oh, but they...
1: No dinosaurs.
0: So they're all dead
1: now?
0: Big
1: lie.
0: They killed them?
1: I don't know what happened. They won't tell you. There's no sign. There's not even that plaque, like at rest stops, that explains that this, you know, explorer from 1806 stopped here once, and we've got a, you know, a statue. There's nothing. There's a sign at the road. That's Oahu, right? There's a sign at the road that says this is the entrance to where they filmed Jurassic Park.
0: Wow.
1: We got to get to this. I've already taken enough of your time. It's time for Reverse AFC Power Rankings, powered by Empire Electric, your local neighborhood electricians. 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Yes. All right, so you got the idea. Here we go backwards.
0: Yep.
1: Worst to first.
0: Is there a doubt in your mind at number 15?
1: 16?
0: At 16? Yeah, there's 16 teams. That's right.
1: There is kind of. But I'm not on an island with this one. I just, like, even like Sam Panayotovich on Friday, I still hear some optimism, and I kind of want it to be right, but I am dead on Tennessee. I think the quarterback is bad. I think the coach is bad. I think the organization is bad. I mean, I don't know, Carnell Tate, but...
0: Yeah, that's not anything.
1: Miami is supposed to be the one, right?
0: That's where I was leaning, but I'm looking at Tennessee, and I don't see anything that I like about them.
1: Miami, this would be, you know, big news, because Miami's been at 16 for months. But if you think they're better, I'm not sure you do. If you think they're better than Tennessee, then we've got something.
0: No, I don't think they're better than anything. That's exactly where I was going to go, and then I'm going to be in. There's a little dogfight here for number 15, but I would put Miami 16.
1: We're saying Miami?
0: I would say Miami.
1: Fine. I'm not going to fight for that. 15, I'm on Tennessee.
0: We'll take Tennessee right there. Yep, that's fine.
1: Okay. Reverse AFC power rankings. You seem to be like a natural at this.
0: I've done this sort of thing before. I have played the home game, the car game. I drive home in the car and I listen to this stuff.
1: Yes.
0: I like it.
1: You can name all the teams.
0: Yeah.
1: Bulldog has a list up.
0: I have a list
1: usually.
0: Up.
1: Okay.
0: Well, I have a list up. Just make sure.
1: I should get one probably just in case.
0: Yeah.
1: I forget.
0: No, this is a good way to fall asleep too. It's just naming all the teams in the division in your head.
1: Or to listen to it. Perhaps could be a good way to fall asleep.
0: All right.
1: Somebody tweeted me yesterday that my broken headphones are starting to make noise now. And I'm a little bit distracted by that because it feels like maybe they're coming apart and I don't want it to make any noise. I don't even care. It doesn't work anyway. I just don't want it to be distracting to the listeners.
0: Or the viewer. It's not even on your ear, man.
1: It's nowhere.
0: It's just kind of flopping around.
1: Yeah. Well, somebody tweeted like it's sort of flapping in the wind.
0: Yeah.
1: There's no wind. It's still noisy. I'm sorry about that. 14.
0: Jets or Browns? Jets.
1: Browns.
0: I'll allow it.
1: Tiebreaker.
0: Oh, a lot.
1: We have Zach, too.
2: Yeah, I'm game for Cleveland.
0: Jets or Browns?
2: Cleveland.
0: Browns 14th.
1: 13.
0: Jets. The Raiders. Jets.
1: Yeah. You know, I had Dan Leberfeld yesterday, and he was talking about, like, how they have a lot of weapons. I can't believe that. I couldn't even name them.
0: Right.
1: I forgot about Omar Cooper. Yesterday when I was trying to reflect on his comment. But, geez, I mean, Wilson is really good.
0: He's good. Hall's hurt.
1: Hall's a running back, and he's hurt. And I'm done.
0: Well, and also I'm trusting this time it'll work out with Geno Smith. I really like this division the Bills are in.
1: Oof.
0: All right, so that's 13. We're good with Jets at 13?
1: Jets, 12. I'll let you go first on 12.
0: I don't know how to not say Raiders.
1: Yeah. Pittsburgh.
0: Ooh.
1: Much prefer the Raiders' weapons and talent to Pittsburgh's. Much. Pittman and Metcalf, I just don't like Rodgers. Like, Pittman and Metcalf are okay, if not better than that. That's it. I mean, but I just don't. I think Aaron Rodgers, anytime you saw the Bills preseason game against Carolina, Rodgers would throw the ball away on every play in that game if he were Allen. Now, I mean, a regular season game.
0: In like a pouty way, too.
1: He would just be like, yep, that's not my fault. I'm not taking that hit.
0: Right.
1: No one would have touched Aaron Rodgers in that game, and I think that would have been true in a regular season game.
0: That's probably right.
1: I'm just like, it's got a crack. All right. I'm Pittsburgh, you're Vegas.
0: Putting Steelers. Oh, do we do tiebreaker here?
2: I like Pittsburgh here. It's another year where they don't seem to have a plan past, you know, the season that is.
1: Okay. 11.
0: Vegas.
1: Fine. My light is on, though, for those guys. Mendoza being good, getting in pretty early, if not week one. Genty being great. Bowers being the best tight end in the league. He'll be the best ever, maybe, when he retires, I think, if he stays healthy.
0: It's a Mendoza question for me. I don't. There's something that's just not right there. There's something that seems broken about the guy.
1: He's the only Heisman winner who I saw play in college live.
0: Oh.
1: All those years voting for the Heisman, I don't think I ever saw anybody. Maybe.
0: Do you still vote for the Heisman?
1: No.
0: No. Why did yours go away?
1: Because one year I didn't get the ballot.
0: Same.
1: And I wrote, I think we have the same story. I wrote the guy, Henning.
0: Yeah.
1: Every year I'd get the ballot and the magazine and the, you know, the charity stuff. Donation, all the stuff.
0: The program.
1: And one year I wrote him and I'm just like, hey, I'm just wondering when that comes. He's like, yeah, we realized you don't cover college football. So you're out. I'm like, okay, that's fair. I don't. Yeah. I voted for a decade, and we never even talked about college football.
0: That's not exactly my...

0: as they say.
1: Yeah.
0: 10.
1: Colts.
0: It's got to be the Colts. We can't ever break this streak. It's got to be
1: the Colts. They always land at 10?
2: This is their spot.
0: They're always 10. They're never higher because they're maybe okay. They're never like in the playoff range. And there's nobody I want to replace them with. I mean, even today. It's already written. 9. I know, right? Now, this is where the tear break happens.
1: Yeah. Yeah.
0: You're our guest. Lead us off. 9. This could be almost anybody.
1: I'm trying.
0: Chargers. I gave you enough time. I'll say Chargers.
1: Chiefs.
0: Chiefs.
1: Chiefs are my answer. We both had AFC West.
0: Chargers.
1: Chargers, Chiefs. Chargers, Chiefs.
2: I love the Chiefs here.
1: Chiefs.
0: 9. Wow. That's going to be talked about. by me. Okay. Later. 8. Everything's content, Brad. You know that.
1: I got gotcha.
0: I learned from you.
1: Gotcha.
0: Chargers.
1: I like the Chargers to win that division.
0: Headphones. Ridiculous.
1: I like the Chargers to win that division.
0: Is anything... Okay, you're not saying the Chargers then, it sounds like.
1: I can't. Ravens.
2: Houston.
0: Uh-oh.
1: Oh, now
0: what
1: boy.
0: Happens? What are the rules? We have a Chargers, we have a Ravens, we have a Houston. Does anybody want to come around? Change their vote.
1: I can abide by Chargers. I can't abide by Houston.
0: On the traitors, the Ravens, Texans, and Chargers would not be allowed to vote in the next round.
1: Right.
0: They're all tied for the vote, so they would not be allowed to vote.
1: They're out.
0: They can't vote.
1: So what do we do here when you've got...
0: What did you say?
1: I said the Ravens.
0: I'll come around to that. I'll move to that.
1: Okay.
0: We don't have all day. I mean, we kind of do. we kind of do, actually.
1: Exactly what we have.
0: We have all day, don't we? We're obligated to spend all day here, and that's a wonderful thing. 7. L.A. Houston. Brad, one or the other.
1: L.A. or Houston. L.A.
0: Okay.
1: Put the Chargers there.
0: Your division winner is now 7.
1: Yeah, that's okay.
0: 6.
1: Like, now we have to be at Houston. I like Houston better than I like New England. I'm going Patriots.
0: So I decide between Houston and New England. New England. 5. Bengals.
1: Good. Approved.
0: 4. Houston.
1: Yeah,
0: we have Denver, Jacksonville, Houston and Buffalo.
1: Right.
0: Left.
1: I'm going Jacksonville there. Jacksonville at 4.
0: Zach's on Houston.
2: What a day for CJ Stroud. What a day for CJ Stroud.
0: Well, this is Houston, right? Because
1: you're taking Houston.
0: 2-1 for Houston.
1: Houston's at 4.
0: Yeah.
1: Okay.
0: 3. You're on Jacksonville. I'll be on the Bills.
1: Okay.
2: Jacksonville.
0: Okay. 2.
1: I guess I'm at Broncos.
0: That wasn't my headphones. It's a paper bag, by the way, if you heard that.
1: Nobody thought
0: it
1: was.
0: Bills or really?
1: I don't know.
0: Bills or Broncos?
1: Broncos at 2.
0: I'm at Bills.
2: Too many one score wins for Denver. I'll go Broncos here.
0: Okay. Right. Bills at 1. Brad, you got to...
1: Well, I'm a homer.
0: Own that or whatever. I mean, maybe you're going to embrace it. Maybe you're going to have to defend it.
1: It's all right.
0: Maybe those things are the same.
1: 8-18. 26.
0: So
1: mark it down.
0: Oh, it's the 18th. I even got that wrong.
1: Mom's birthday, remember?
0: Well, I do remember you're telling me that. I just happened to not know that her birthday was August 18th.
1: Right.
0: 8 plus 18 equals 26. There's a crease in the what will be official document.
1: Why?
0: Because I just pulled out a piece of paper for this and whoops. I'm just going to replace. I don't want to put that one on the board. We'll replace that. I'll rewrite it with the right date and everything, and it'll be.
1: I just saw the complete stack of those. I didn't realize what that was. Like, I hear you guys do this all the time.
0: Right here.
1: This is just once a week for your
0: entire
1: life.
0: Entire history.
1: It's ridiculous.
0: I know. It is ridiculous.
1: All right. I feel like we nailed it. That's probably the proper.
0: You should feel like
1: order
0: that
1: of finish
0: after this exercise. I mean, you want to feel like you did what you intended to do with these rankings. Keenan Allen to the Colts didn't move the meter on their list, on their ranking.
1: When did that happen?
0: Last night.

0: I didn't catch that.
1: Yeah.
0: I like him.
1: You have to do your show over now. You like Keenan Allen?
0: I do. I always have. He's his brother was a quarterback at UB, Zach Maynard.
1: Is that right?
0: Yeah. And then he left UB to go play at Cal with his brother, and that's how we learned about Keenan Allen. And then Keenan Allen ended up being a much bigger star than Zach Maynard.
1: Yeah, that's probably safe to say at this point.
0: Yeah.
1: You know, what is the sort of... I only have a minute here for this, but I'm just thinking about, like, you're around the UB program.
0: Yeah.
1: And a guy like Mike Washington, who left. I mean, is the UV vibe to disown those guys, or do you flaunt when those guys come through?
0: It's a little bit of both. Like, you know, I think we're more proud as a broadcast crew and, like, just the people of Red Murdoch, who does it the right way the whole time, or obviously Khalil Mack. But you get a guy like KJ Osborne.
1: Yes.
0: And it's frustrating to see KJ Osborne listed as University of Miami player when you know that he was doing great things for the Bulls and then just went away for a year to get himself drafted. Washington is a frustrating player because he looked the part right from day one, and he was here during an era when there's a coach that was here for 3 years that we'd never say his name anymore, and kind of ran him out and didn't have the right ideas of what to do with him. The Bulls have been stocked at running back the whole time I've been doing these games, since 2008. So he just kind of fit in, and he just didn't get the reps in the way that would have kept him happy. And then he goes to Arkansas, and then he is lighting the world on fire, and then he's the fastest running back at the combine, and then he's a monster, and now he's in the league, and he's going to be a player.
1: And he had maybe the best preseason week one performance of any running back.
0: Yeah.
1: I would say up there, Washington for the Raiders.
0: Yeah.
1: So didn't move them on this list either. But.
0: We're not mad at him. We're mad at what happened with him. At least that's, you know, from my perspective.
1: Anyway. Can't blame the player.
0: Right. Not at all.
1: Thank you, Brad.
0: Thank you.
1: Brad and I trading appearances on each other's broadcasts here this week, and I'm feeling very good and nostalgic about that. 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I want to give Sal more time with the news from practice and a few other topics. Sal Capaccio coming up, Dave Burkett, Detroit Free Press, Matthew Collar, focused on the Vikings, also coming up today. Bulldog is off. I'm Mike Shope. Thanks for listening. This is WGR.

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to this point, but going forward, of course, into the regular season. Again, that's going to be tonight at the Erie County Fair. 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

0: out at the stadium already today, and that's your beat. But, man, like, for me, it's not every day. And going there last night with it lit up, and I was the guy at the red light taking pictures, you know? it's gonna be a while before, you know, we get used to the fact that this is the new place.
1: Yeah, and there's still a lot of protocols we're figuring out, right? Like, for me, I get into the media a lot, and it's a bit of a walk. And I actually said to John Scott and Josh Reed, we were all walking in together today, and I go, boy, it's a bit of a walk here. And they're like, it's actually not, though, Sal, because they said, I know you're used to going, being on the team bus and going right into the tunnel, basically. They said, but most stadiums, it's actually a much farther walk than what it is here. But there's a protocol there and how you do that. And then John commented how, well, like, it's nice to be there, though, instead of parking across the street and having to walk, which we thought as a media, we might have to do that at some point. We didn't know. And then once you get in, where to go, which gate, the media screening, then getting the media gate. And I'm still figuring out, oh, I got to walk in this door, got to get my face scanned. And then where do we go to there? Am I going down to the field level and the photography room, the media room, or then upstairs to the press box? All those things matter. And I think that even for me to have been to the stadium a few times, that's going to take some getting used to until it becomes habit. People who have not been there and maybe showed up for the first time ever today, I totally understand if they were just kind of looking around going, where do I go? What do I do?
0: Yeah. It did not. I don't know where you parked on game days. I parked in that media lot or whatever lot it would be called by the field house, or like right by the front door of the field house, depending on when I would arrive. That did not feel like a short walk to my seat. You know, from that lot all the way across the street there and then all the way in and up and down and everything. So I don't know if this is longer or shorter, but that did not feel like a short walk to me.
1: It's about the same, I would say, as far as distance to walk. If you go from the field house to the old media gate to where we are now to the new media gate, I think it's about the same distance to walk. But again, you know, it's a new stadium, so you're kind of not used to it. And there's little things along the way you just have to get used to. And, you know, we'll do that in due time. And then getting inside today, lots of kids there today. A lot of kids. I love seeing that today. Love seeing the kids inside, getting a chance to see that stadium for the first time ever. You know, parents bringing the kids and getting an opportunity to do that. That was really cool today.
0: For sure. Well, the top story is probably Keon Coleman, yes?
1: I'd say so. A walking boot. Now, it just seems like there's not a ton to be totally concerned about, but if you see a walking boot, you're going to be concerned until he's back on the field. Cameron Wolf of NFL Network did report that it's a sprained toe/foot, and that they're not too concerned with it. It's more precautionary than anything at this point. So I'll go with that, and I would believe that. I think from everything, all the indications I'm getting, Mike, that's kind of the deal with everybody who's injured, which is we're not too concerned. Nothing that's going to keep anybody out week one. Just got to kind of manage everything right here and kind of make sure that we're doing it the right way to get them ready. Now, that said, I know for sure I've talked to Connor McGovern, and you know he plans on playing week one, but that's an injury that he's going to be kind of button up against it a little bit there. So we're not going to see him the rest of the preseason, but I don't think at this point it's too much into the, okay, they're going to be missing, you know, several guys or even a player week one that we know about.
0: No, you're right. It's one thing for teams, and Joe Brady seems like no exception to this, to be non-specific, unspecific about injury timelines, because as we've talked about many times, there's no real reason for him not to be. But they're also usually very sort of optimistic sounding when it comes to this. Not only are they not specific, they're going to talk like, you know, day to day or whatever. You know, we had Jeremiah Love for Arizona, who was like, no biggie, and then it's like high ankle sprain, and we'll see if he's ready for week one. Like, they get out. Jordan Tyson with the Saints, you know, he jogged off the field. Yeah, hamstring, months, right?
1: That was it, yeah.
0: So I think, you know, teams want to not only not be specific, but they also kind of want to be, you know, like you're saying, no biggie. I mean, dare I say this or ask this, toe/foot, can that be the same thing? Is that both? Like, toe/foot?
1: I wonder, too. I'm thinking about the same thing. I'm like, toe or foot? Like, there's a difference there, right, on what he did and what could happen. I think that the big thing for me, though, you said the story is Keon, and that's right, but it's actually the wide receivers overall because of Keon being a part of that. I mean, you have to think about today, Mike. DJ Moore did not take any team reps. He only took individual position work. He was practicing, so, you know, good news there, but he didn't actually go out there with the offense against the defense. Khalil Shakir didn't practice today. Now, we do not know if that was a vet rest day, but it didn't seem like anything happened, and he was just kind of on the sidelines walking around. So maybe it was. They took a day off him. That's fine. Keon Coleman was out.

0: But as we just said, Skylar Bell is still out. That's four of your top five. The only one in the top five that was practicing today in full was Joshua Palmer. And I'm looking out the first team offense. There's number five. And oh, by the way, he's playing with Jamori Macklin, Steven Gosnell, Mecole Hardman, and Dante Pettis at times.
1: Yeah, you know, we talked about how Allen was going to play against Carolina. When you do that, you're kind of, I think you would want to be committing to everybody on your starting offense to play.
0: That's correct.
1: Right? Because what's the point if it's Allen and second stringers, especially up front? That's one thing we didn't talk about.
0: You'd never do the second string offensive line if Josh is starting. No. That is correct.
1: That's one thing we didn't talk about yesterday from this game is that basically that's what Bryce Young had. But because of injuries. Like he's got three linemen who are down. And, you know, they didn't get a first down in the game, right? The starting offense for Carolina. Right. Like, big deal. So you're not going to mess around with Allen if you don't have your starting wide receivers. I think that's a given, isn't it?
0: No, that's exactly right. If Allen's out there, the starting offense is out there. I mean, for the most part. If you have to change out a running back, that could be a different deal. But you want that. You certainly want the starting offensive line. And again, that goes back to Connor McGovern. He has said to me multiple times in the past, as long as 17's out there, I'm going to be out there. And he is very confident in his own mind that he's going to play week one. But, you know, that's something that's going to linger. We're going to be monitoring. I think to me, that's the only one. But, man, it's still no C.J. Gardner-Johnson out there. He missed today. Jalen Kilgore was out today. Still no Ty Johnson out there. You're missing some guys. Now, the good news, they did get back Maxwell Harrison and Cole Bishop in the secondary. So that was good to see them back out there today. But these are things we're going to have to start monitoring, especially preseason game number two. I would say, Mike, the one real good thing about the way it works out with math is their last preseason game is next week Thursday night. Then they have 17 days before they play a regular season game. I mean, you're talking almost 3 weeks before that.
1: Yeah, right. Pittsburgh here next week, and then not until, what is it, 3 weeks from Sunday, I guess. I know the opener, the league opener, the game in Seattle is 3 weeks from tomorrow night with the Patriots and Seahawks. Sal Capaccio on the West Shore Hotline. I'm Mike Shope. Bulldog is off today. What do you think the Bills are walking into with the Browns this week? Do you expect the kind of really edgy one of these joint practices? Is there any predicting that? I feel like when there's a new coach, and the Bills have a new coach also, but, you know, Monken from outside the organization, coaches want to set tones and, you know, here you have a chance where you're practicing against a good team like Buffalo and the Browns have been nowhere forever. You might have a certain message you want to send, so to speak. And I don't mean that they have to be dirty because of that, but I feel like this could be interesting here.
0: I agree, especially on the heels of what Jim Leonard was saying today, which is he was asked, what's the main thing you want to get out of a joint practice? And he said the physicality is the first thing. Number one, physicality. Well, if you're going physical and you're going hard, then the other guy's going to do that. And, you know, tempers can ratchet up a little bit. And guys are in the second week of preseason here in games. They're fighting for jobs. And no doubt that can definitely happen. There's a guy in a different uniform, not your teammate anymore. You do not have to be as, you know, guarded against trying to let that something like that happen. And we all know what happens already when you're playing against your own team. And then on top of that, he said, and he actually didn't use the word crap, but he said you can do a lot more crap talking during the joint practice than maybe what goes on in a regular game. So there's going to be jaw and there's going to be physicality. I think it just comes down to guys understanding, you know, not what situations they're putting themselves in, not hurting themselves, hurting their team as far as, you know, getting hurt or something like that, getting the work done you need to get in practice. But no doubt, I think about that stuff. Now, the last couple of years, I don't remember anything really bad happening like this against Chicago, maybe a scuffle or two there, here or there, maybe Pittsburgh as well. Nothing. I think they've had very, very productive joint practices the last couple of years, the Bills have, between with the Steelers and with the Bears. So hopefully that happens here, but you just never know.
1: And I've heard Brady say, and I've heard other coaches this year say, and I don't think I'm really used to this, but when it comes to like a fight in practice, I mean, absolutely not. And like Brady said, I mean, he as much as he can sort of talk all around stuff, he was pretty direct about that when it happened at Fisher. And someone, I'm not sure if it's the Cleveland coach, but somebody else I remember hearing say, like, you're out. If there's a fight in a practice, like, you're just not, you're done from practice on that day. So I bet, like, at least Brady will want to remind everybody of that here this week.
0: Yeah, and there could be different circumstances that everything can kind of change and moving target. Well, I didn't want to do this or punish a guy a certain way this way or not punish him or whatever. So we'll see what happens on Thursday. It is the only day they're going to practice. And, you know, sometimes these joint practices can go multiple days. It's the only time they're going to do it. It's going to be early afternoon, like 1 p.m. hour, 1:20, I think, is the official start time, I believe I heard today. And then they're going to have an off day on Friday. And then they'll play the game on Saturday at 1 p.m. So tomorrow will be a travel day. You'll have the scrimmage, the joint practice on Thursday, and then the game on Saturday. We've talked many years about this in the past, and I've made it clear. I like joint practices / scrimmages more than I like preseason games from a evaluation and coaching standpoint. I get why you do it from a fan standpoint, a media standpoint, watching the games aesthetically. But I think you get far more out of these things than you do in a game situation. You can still get a lot out of a game. But Mike, you can have coaches script what they want. Hey, Coach Monken, how much do you want to do red zone against each other? Hey, Coach Brady, how often do you want to do 2-minute drill? Do you want to do starters against second string? Like all that stuff, you can just decide beforehand to put your guys in situations you want to see.
1: It would be possible to do that in a preseason game, but it would take a lot of coordination.
0: That's right. Yeah.
1: Hey, we just need you to let us go down to the 20-yard line on this play, and we'll take a knee, and then we'll run our next play from the 20-yard line. It'd be tough to bet on these games like we can now if you had it work like that. But there's always, I think, been, not always, for a long time, there's been some small level of coordination, maybe at times, at least, if not every game, between coaches. And I think there's sort of like an implicit understanding. We're not going to overtime, right? We can't do that anymore anyway.
0: Can't do that anymore anyway.
1: Oh, that's right. Well, we had Indianapolis and New England and then a tie. But, you know, you're going to do your best to avoid that before they banned it, I guess. Browns, speaking of betting on this stuff, the Browns I looked today are a three-point favorite in this preseason game. Hmm. What are your thoughts on the Bills at 1.5-point favorites in Houston for the opener? Once we get week to week during the season, I'll always ask you about like sort of whether the line makes sense to you. How do you feel about the Bills as a less than a field goal favorite in week one?
0: Can I just make a point about the Browns real quick?
1: Yeah.
0: Because you just brought that up. The Browns are generally like kind of a feel good story this time of year. Like, okay, you know what? Let's see what they have. Maybe they have something. They got some young guys and some things going on. And they made some changes. It feels totally the opposite this year. Like, I know the Browns are the Browns and they've been bad, but you get a little bit of that optimism this time of year. I have not heard that and seen that. All I've seen is like negativity
1: about
0: them.
1: Because it's because of Watson.
0: Yeah, that's right. It's the quarterbacks, and Watson and Shadur isn't doing much, and they can't decide who they want. There's no more Myles Garrett, right? So it's just super interesting. So maybe this is the year they actually do something. I don't know. It's kind of interesting.
1: I wouldn't want to say as a blanket statement that Shadur Sanders isn't likable, but he was a very polarizing player coming into the league, and you can see him as an underdog. He's a fifth-round pick now, but it's Deion's kid, and Watson is absolutely quintessentially not likable. So, and I think he's terrible, and I think maybe Sanders isn't much better. So you've got how optimistic can you be? You take the Jets or the Raiders, even the Jets, but especially the Raiders with new quarterbacks. Like, you can kind of see it. You can squint and see it where maybe there's like a good season. Cleveland, like you said, though, you never know with this stuff, and maybe that's...
0: I mean, even now, just as I'm talking with you, Spencer German, our friend over there, you've had him on, he's in Cleveland, he just wrote that Todd Monken ended practice with 11 minutes left on the clock during the final session after a pair of overly physical plays. Someone hit Shadur Sanders on one play, and then Aiden Huntington knocked Quinshon Judkins to the ground. Like, those are the things you keep reading about with the Browns. Like, they can't get out of their own way, literally and figuratively in this case, basically, right?
1: That's what the Bills are walking into.
0: Right. That's exactly right, Mike. So maybe Thursday we'll get a little bit, you know, more testy than what we've seen the last couple of years. You asked me about the Bills, 1.5-point favorites. I think that sounds about right. I get it. Like, to me, if anyone's like, how can that happen? They go to Houston. They don't play well there. That's not what lines are based on. Lines are not based on the historical numbers of a team at a place. I get it. The Bills have not played very well in Houston. They got beat up. The line is based on which team is better, has the better chance of winning, and generally the better quarterback. And I think no one would argue in this case, it's Josh Allen. And yes, the Bills have a new head coach and new defensive coordinator. They're not 3 or 4 point favorites. It's 1.5, which I know these days are a little different than it used to be, the old 3 points for home team. But it's basically telling me it's the Bills. Well, I mean, the Bills are the favorite here. So I guess they'd be a little bit more at home, I guess. But yeah, I think that's about right. It's about an even game. 1.5 point favorite is not much.
1: I am finding more and more analysts are talking up the Texans. Now, today it's Warren Sharp and about
0: saw that.
1: How Stroud's performance last year is somewhat misunderstood because of injuries. Today there was a report that they're not expecting to have Tank Dell ready for the opener, but people love Collins. Jaden Higgins is a kind of a fantasy darling this year. David Montgomery could be just right for what Houston needs. I mean, last year they thought they were going to have Mixon, and then he just never played. And then you had Woody Marks, and they just, you know, they had more challenges than I think we sort of stopped and noticed. But more, like Aaron Schatz calls them the one seed in the AFC, Sal. I mean, just more and more.
0: Well, some of that might be because of their schedule, too.
1: Right.
0: You know, I mean, they're the crossover. I think I have to look. Are they playing the other South? I'm not positive.
1: No,
0: for sure.
1: They play the AFC North. The AFC North gets the NFC South.
0: Okay.
1: And I don't know who the other side of that is for the AFC South teams. But also, they have each other. That usually helps.
0: Yeah, exactly.
1: AFC South, good AFC South teams can sometimes get fat off of that. Last six times the Bills have been in Houston, they have lost all six going back to 2012. And Houston never needed more than 23 points to win a game. All six of those games, again, is that relevant to what happens in a month? No. But it just so happens that Houston is 6-0 in those games, including the playoff game, and they never scored more than 23. 21, 23, 20, 22, 23, 23. Pretty consistent. But to an extent, they've all been kind of the same game on the scoreboard. So, all right. Before you go, I missed the news from Saturday that Tommy John had died. Former longtime pitcher, Tommy John surgery. I read today from Fangraphs, more than 2,700 players have had Tommy John surgery in the major leagues, he being the first. I don't know if he was interesting to you, if it's a little bit before your time as a Yankee fan. I wanted to tell you, basically the only short, stint I had as a ball player where I was good, like at least pretty good, never great, was when I was a pitcher as a teenager. And I patterned my rotation after Tommy John. And I'll never forget playing catch with my dad in the yard. And suddenly I was just throwing the ball differently to him, pitching to him. And he's like, "Where did you get that?" And I told him, even though he's left-handed, like Tommy John, that very smooth kind of long motion.
0: That rock,
1: You know, what you see with him. And so, again, I don't know if he meant anything to you, but I missed the news of his death. I saw from the old-timers game that he didn't go and had issued a statement that he was just not well enough to go, and he died literally a week later.
0: He was not, it was not too before me because he played so many years. He played 26 years. At the end of his career, he played from 86 to 89 with the Yankees. Amazing, right? I mean, that's
1: I didn't even realize high school. That he went back there.
0: Yeah. He went back there at the end of his career. I'm looking at his reference page now because I remember him playing. I'm like, man, I remember him playing, but was it the tail end? No, it was the tail end of his career, but it was the late 80s. He was with the Yankees from 79 to 81 and then back 82 and then back again from 86 to 89. So, I just remember. Yeah, and I just remember growing up him being a guy that we'd talk about a lot. Oh, Tommy John. I mean, just for whatever reason, playing, I don't know, not Stratomatic. We had another one that we played when they spin a dial and it landed on something.
1: All-Star Baseball.
0: There you go. Probably that's right. All-Star Baseball. We did that one. And he was in there. And then, you know, the surgery stuff. And these days, because I coach, you know, you pay attention to these things. You have to do these trainings and you hear about some of these surgeries and kids at different ages and what they're doing. And it's remarkable, like, where this has gone with Tommy John surgery and how many of these guys are throwing gas after they have it. It's a year later. It's crazy.
1: Or even twice.
0: Yes. It's amazing. Right.
1: I mean, we're into the thousands, literally, but yeah, I was like the only three-quarter right-handed pitcher in world history. I was mimicking Tommy John's rotation from the other side. Okay, thanks for your time, Sal. We'll catch up as you either are on your way to Cleveland or once you get there.
0: You got it.
1: Sal Capaccio on the Western Hotline. His appearances on WGR brought to you by Outlet Liquor, the place to buy a case. What's your outlet? The home opener is against Detroit. And as these things have gone, largely because it's an NFC team, we have not had many visits from Detroit guests over the years, but we've got one scheduled for about 15 minutes away. Dave Burkett, longtime writer on the Lions beat and columnist for the Detroit Free Press. So I'll talk to Dave here coming up. Matthew Collar later as well. This is Mike Shope. 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

0: 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Come on by. 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
0: Nice of Brad Ryder to sit in for reverse AFC power rankings earlier today. I am pointing the finger at myself as much as anyone else. I mean, I'm not sure from memory, Zach, Bulldog, Brad, even today, like where they're ranking New England. But I've had the same sort of kind of skeptical feelings about the Patriots. But I also think when you do this and you're trying to really rank teams best to worst, or worst to best in our case, New England at 6 and the Bills at 1 is very fishy. Like, just, that's one where if I needed to fill time on a show in New England, I would jump on that, probably. Like, what's the argument? I mean, what really is the argument for the Patriots being worse than the Bills, you know, going into the season? I think you can do it, but 1 versus 6... I don't know. I've done it. I'm guilty too. Dave Burkett, Detroit, next.
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at 6:40. Yankees also in action at Baltimore at 6:35. And then at 7:10, the Mets, they play host to the San Diego Padres. It's Paddock Chevrolet Sports Update. 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I'm Zach Jones for Western New York's Voice of the Fan, WGR.

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0: It's Mike Shope.
1: I don't know if anyone's ever offered him any.
2: Let's go over some of the symptoms of marijuana use, shall we? 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
0: It's the Bulldog.
2: Slow moving. Inattentive. Dull. Constantly snacking. Shows a lack of motivation.
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3: Efforting to connect with Dave Burkett, Detroit Free Press. I'm Mike Shope. Bulldog is off this week. Thanks for listening. I'm going to that Patriots-Bills comp as a backup here if we don't make this work with our upcoming guest, our scheduled guest. Before knowing that I need to do that, if I need to do that, I'd like to comment on a tweet of mine from last night. It's simply a picture of a buck, a deer, in my yard. I'd like to comment on that. So I received it seemed to me, somewhat of a snide remark on Twitter. That can happen, by the way. You got to know going in. That can happen. To the effect of, how come only old people take pictures of deer? Like, hang on. Hey, slow down. I don't make a habit of taking pictures of deer. I've done it because I will sometimes see them in my backyard or even front yard, as was the case last night. So I admit to that. I have fruit trees, and guess what? And I also, my house backs up against the woods, so deer, you know, amazing how this can happen. Come out of the woods, not usually when we're outside, come out of the woods and eat the fruit off the ground, which I want to get back to that. But to finish my original objection to the, I thought, snide comment, I will take a picture of a deer and even share it with you if said deer is like 20 feet away and not running away. And that was the case last night. I opened my garage door to head to my car to leave for the fair. And here is this guy at Shope Talk. Here is this guy just standing there eating the pears off the ground. You know, like we had a few minutes together, this deer and I. And I thought it was a shareable scene. So I don't apologize for it. I don't know if I'm what the Twitter follower was basically like, what age do you have to be to take a picture of a deer in your yard? I don't know, my age? Am I just now old enough to want to do that? This guy was like, almost I could touch him. You know, don't deer tend to run away from people? Or even do people run away from this kind of creature? Like, this guy's big. And I thought it was okay. I really didn't think I was embarrassing myself by taking a picture of a deer in my yard and tweeting it. And then somebody else came with how they eat all his pears and apples, these deer. And my thought on that is, great, I want that. Especially the pears, because my pears are not like pears. They're sort of like crabapple-y pears. Are there such things as crab pears? I don't know. But they're like little. The only use I've ever found, and I'm not even meaning me, for those pears is a neighbor, an ex-neighbor of mine, would make a brandy out of it. And so he was willing to pick up all of our pears and make a drink. And I thought, I still have some of it, actually. I thought that was kind of cool. I was perfectly happy to have him do that. I'm happy to have the deer eat the fruit. Because if they don't, guess what? I have to go out, or someone in my family, if I feel like asking someone else to do it, I have to go out and pick up all the fruit so I don't ruin my lawnmower or something, you know, like, because especially the apples get to be like apples. The pears never get to be pears, but, you know, I don't want to just be running all

over the yard just running over fruit. You got to rake them out of there. If deer want to come over and do that job for me, I think that's great. Maybe I'm being spoiled because I'm not making the extra effort to collect all the fruit and eat it, you know, and make it do well for my family. No, I want the deer to eat it. And I'm happy to have them. And I think it's kind of wild that this guy would just sort of like stand there and let me stare at him from so close a distance. Like, this is right next to my driveway. So anyway, that's my story. I want them to eat the fruit. And I do not think of myself, I'm not Ansel Adams or somebody. I'm not out here just taking pictures of deer all the time. Does that comp work? It's probably not the exact right name for that. Is there a famous deer photographer whose name I don't know? Maybe. Yeah. Am I showing my age by tweeting a picture of a deer? If I am, I am. And I'm just going to say, although all of this sounds like, and probably I'd have to admit, is like my being defensive about this accusation that I am now an old person because I would even think to do this. Well, if I am, I am. I got to own that. And I want in life to feel good about my age and not be ashamed of it. Because what am I going to do about it? As hard as you might try to make me feel bad about myself, because I'm at an age where I would take a picture of a deer, if that even makes sense, you know what? Screw it. That's what happened. So there. Is this not a little bit impressive, though, this guy? Like, just sort of standing right next to me and not being freaked out? I mean, eventually, it was a couple minutes before he ran. I don't know if I... You know what I did? Yes. I thought the amount of time I needed to spend taking a picture of this deer was enough. And I took probably 20 pictures looking for the best one. And then I stopped and beeped my car to unlock it, and then the deer left. It was the sound of that beep that was enough. That was the moment for the deer to evacuate the scene. There. Deer gate. All right, last call on this guest, Zach, and then we'll just move on. Let's talk about the Bills and the Patriots together. We have a little more time than I expected, which is fine, because I think this is an interesting one. And I'm not even sure, well, I've known this, if it's the reverse safety power rankings or just regular conversation, I have had the same instinct on the Patriots I'm not going to put this in the reverse context to make it all weird and confusing. I've had the same instinct to, like, put the Patriots down. But do they deserve it? Is what I'm asking myself here today when we wrap up the power rankings and they're at 6, even though they won 14 games, didn't they? 13 or 14 games, 2 playoff games. The first way to put a dent in that accomplishment by far is their famously historically weak schedule. But, you know, the Bills have had years of that. What was the one year, maybe 2022 or in that range, where the Bills did get criticized for, as if they had anything to do about it or with it, they got criticized for not playing or beating anybody good. Maybe they go to Baltimore and get beat that Sunday night game that year, or Tennessee. That's a different year. But, in that, there was a period of time when this was said about them, that they weren't maybe as good as their record because they weren't beating good teams. You know, and I always said the same thing to that, which is what I would say to the last year's Patriots, if it holds up, I think it might, or any other team getting scrutinized like that is, well, what are the game scores? And what the Bills did that year, I think it's 22, maybe. What the Bills did this one year in question was they just killed everybody. They played bad teams, but they killed them. And, like, that's good enough for me. You can't control your schedule. We know that. And if you're going to play weak opponents, bury them. That's how you can show yourself to be a good team or a great team when you're not playing the other good or great teams in the league. So the schedule point about the Patriots last year only goes so far.
Not only did they, I don't know how many blowouts they had. I guess I could look. But, I mean, they won all those games after they started 1-2, I think. And they lost to the Raiders and they lost to Pittsburgh, both at home. In the Pittsburgh game, they might have had 5 turnovers or even 6. Like they fumbled at the 1-yard line a couple times. Really a fluky outcome. Still, it happens. And then they went the rest of the year and they lost once more to the Bills in Foxborough. Late, they were 1-2, and they went, I think, to 14-3. And so, yeah, easy schedule, but what did they do with it? They crushed it. So, all right, well, that is what sometimes I'll think about right away when it comes to New England is like, well, how good were they really? And I think they probably deserve some credit for being good. What else? Whatever happened with Mike Vrabel, I think they're kind of through it, don't you? Maybe there'll be some next shoe to drop, some consequence that I'm not going to even try to predict from whatever that was. But I thought at the time, this could be the kind of thing where he might step away, or maybe it would compromise his authority in the locker room. I guess there might still be some of that, but I don't hear anybody talking about it anymore. And they play in Seattle week one. I thought they wouldn't get that game because of the scandal, the perceived scandal, and just that NBC would want to avoid that as a topic for opening night. That didn't happen. They did get the game with Seattle. So

0: they didn't play a top 10 defense throughout the regular season, and their offense was wonderful. Drake May was great, the whole thing. They get into the playoffs, and this is sort of where I sit with C.J. Stroud too, and it was so bad offensively. They got through their opponents. You have to do that. You have to get somewhat lucky to get to a Super Bowl. I get that. But they went from averaging 28 points per game to 16 in the playoffs. They only go over 20 points one time, and that's against Houston. They're not a bad team, I don't think. But at least with the Bills, I have years now in a row of thinking, okay, yeah, you're going to be fine. You're going to get through this. You're going to do your thing. Where New England, they were really bad. Get Vrabel. They're really good 1 year. Now what do we think? I mean, even the A.J. Brown stuff. I think you brought it up a couple weeks ago, like who would you rather have, A.J. Brown or D.J. Moore? On paper, probably A.J. Brown.
1: It's not close for me.
0: It's not close, but I do get worried about the knee.
1: Yeah, well.
0: And the fact that I think 2 years ago, like late in the year with Philadelphia, he's got to get his knee drained every week. Like that kind of makes me concerned a little bit. I think he works perfectly with Drake May, who did great deep ball passing and being more of a vertical threat. The way I look at it is just in some way similar to Denver. It was so sudden and so much that there probably is somewhat of a comeback. And I think the playoffs sort of showed maybe where they really were, which is not a bad team by any means.
1: Well, a few things. I think what probably happens on opening night is it's mentioned. Does it have to be? I don't know if it has to be. I don't think it's going to be like a big drawn-out conversation because nobody wants to have that conversation, in public, really. So I think that is probably what we get from the opener from NBC. I mean, wins are wins.
0: Oh, yeah.
1: And in the playoffs, they didn't give up much, and there was one game played in a blizzard for a half. Like, I don't want to penalize them so much for that. They did turn the ball over 8 times in 4 postseason games, including the Super Bowl. I just think what has been evident in these power rankings is, and it was, I would say, again, the case today, where you get about, you could even draw the line before Indianapolis. You get about halfway through the conference. And this also omits the Steelers, who've only won that division a couple of times here. Like, it really is hard to separate. And, you know, it's different arguments, different weeks. I have trouble with the Bills at 1. Because why? Like, what did they do to earn 1? They lost to Denver. They beat Jacksonville, which was a good win on the road in the playoffs. They only split with New England. They lost the division to New England. And then you have other, if you will, kind of legacy teams, the Chiefs and the Ravens, who I don't think necessarily either deserve to be at the top, bottom, right? Sprained foot / toe, top / bottom. I mean, I'm not in any hurry to do that, but you got to pick somebody. And Denver, this was interesting to me last week at one point that, like, how does Denver, what if you put Denver to the test as the AFC's top team, how do they look under that microscope? I mean, they did get the 1. They did win the game against the Bills in the playoffs, then lost to New England. They had the bye, so it's only the 1 win. But they've been to the playoffs 2 years in a row. Coach is proven. Quarterback is not on the Josh Allen level, but he's on a certain level. I mean, I think he has to be respected at least. So that's, I mean, everybody in this group, there's a kind of easy point to make against them. Who's the best? I mean, it's just talk. It's not games yet. We're just having a conversation. But I've got Buffalo, Baltimore, Kansas City, Cincinnati, say, 4 teams that have been good to great at different points. The Bengals are a little bit of an asterisk here, but still, they made the Super Bowl and the Bills didn't and the Ravens didn't. So you've got like 4 teams that have been so much of the conversation about the AFC power structure for the last 5 to 7 years. And none of them is coming off a first place season. 2 of them have quarterbacks coming off injuries. Burrow has a bit of a history himself. You've got the Bengals and the Chiefs were 6-11 teams, right? So you have that juxtaposed with New England, Denver, I want to say Jacksonville too,

0: I don't know what I want to do with Houston for this. Houston has won that division 2 years in a row. So maybe Houston. They're neither kind of new, nor are they kind of legacy. I don't think Houston really belongs in either bucket. New England, Denver, Jacksonville are newer to the conversation, and thus we have maybe more doubts about them because it just hasn't been long enough, which, you know, that's reasonable. Houston and Pittsburgh, to me, are maybe more in the same bucket of teams where they've just been there and they've won divisions, they've been playoff teams, but have largely fallen flat. I mean, Houston wins a playoff game last year. It's against Pittsburgh, and they win by a ton. So anyway, it's just sort of, maybe it's all kind of obvious. It's just interesting to try to rank them. Not always are these rankings so interesting to do, but I think this summer it's been kind of cool for having so many teams in the AFC conversation, and any given day, there'll be something that comes to mind that makes me want to do it differently. The Bills end up one, and if we ran that back tomorrow, I'd be like, what claim do they have to be one? You don't have any AFC titles. You don't have a first-place season last year. You lost to another team in the conference. You lost to a couple of these teams multiple times in the playoffs. What exactly makes you one? But then it's like, all right, well, who has the better case, or who has the best case in the AFC? I like this year and this offseason for that. And that's, who have I not mentioned? Like, the Chargers are, Brad was conflicted about them when we did the rankings last hour, because the Chargers are, you think about their history, nobody likes their history. They're always criticized for being overhyped. And, okay, well, fair enough. I think Herbert is the best MVP bet on the board. And he's not even that great a price. But at 10-1 in that range, he hasn't won one. I think this sets up to be a year where, they have to win the AFC West probably. I always say about the MVP, it's the quarterback of a team that won its division, that, you know, probably won at least 12 games. The Chargers probably will have to do that. But it's not crazy to think that they will, I think. So there's a team that maybe is the easiest to dismiss of all these guys because they have a history of disappointing. You have to be pretty good to earn that history. The Bills have somewhat that history in the last 6 years, don't they? Right? I mean, for all the winning they've done, then the playoffs come around and they kind of blow it. And the Chargers are maybe a poor man's version of them in this way. I think what's kind of fun about LA as a bet, or just sort of as an idea in this sort of context, is that exact thing, that they are the easiest team to dismiss because you have nothing. You have Sam Monson's MVP vote for Herbert. You have playoff flops. You know, you have injuries, and they might have had a bad one today with the center going down. I mean, that could be major for a team. The Chargers suffered last year with their tackles hurt, and it really affected them. You don't want to lose your center, and he's actually good, right? He's a name we know. It's just really fun to try to figure that out. It's fun, but it's also, you know, that there's really nothing to figure out. It's still just going to be totally subjective, and Bulldog is big on the Bengals, which is fine. They have had some bad years. They've had a terrible defense. They have the Ravens and even the Steelers to have to beat out. They won 6 games last year with their guys. I mean, not for the whole year, but for a good enough Burrow, what, half the year last year? Still, what kind of season is that? How much this is really the question. With any of these teams, how much respect do they really deserve? Well, the point I keep thinking of with them is that on the apps where you can see a point spread for every game on the schedule, they are favored 15 times. It's only 17 games. The Bengals are favored 15 times. There's a schedule worth taking a second look at, if that's true. So to me, and this Bulldog and I are different on them, to me, it's a little bit of a form of the Chargers point. They've got to do it before I'm willing to give them that benefit of the doubt. The Chargers have had better seasons of late than the Bengals have. So at least there's that. Not that they've gone far, but they've got it. They've gotten in. They've just kind of, they got to do it, Cincinnati, for as many times as they're favored and as much as we love their wide receivers and their quarterback. I don't know. That's just, I've looked forward to having a chance to stretch out on the AFC. It just happened because our guest, that didn't work out. But I'd love to hear some feedback. Like, who would be your number one? Do the Bills have claim to that? Do the Broncos? How many teams, like, really could be number one? When we've done these rankings, it's been Denver, it's Buffalo today, it's been Jacksonville, and there's New England. And I don't know, like, if you want to bring history into it, it's not recent history other than last year with the Patriots, but there's a ton of it. If you want to talk about what it might be worth organizationally to have a championship history, I mean, they've got a stack of trophies. So that could be mentioned in their favor, I think, too, even though the players are probably all different since then. 803-0550 for your calls. We've got Matt Collar coming up at 5. So lines open for you now. This is Mike Shope on WGR.
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9: Media was back at practice today for the Buffalo Bills and a number of players not practicing today. Ty Johnson, Khalil Shakir, Keon Coleman, Skylar Bell, Quentin Skinner, Connor McGovern, Ed Oliver, CJ Gardner-Johnson, and Jalen Kilgore. And we have an update on just one of those players. As Cameron Wolf of NFL Network is reporting that Coleman is dealing with a sprained foot slash toe. Everyone else, however, does not have a specific diagnosis. There was good news, though. Cole Bishop and Maxwell Harrison both back at practice after missing a number of days going back to last week. And the Barnes Firm Injury Report is brought to you by the Barnes Firm. Car crash, you've got to call the Barnes Firm, 1-800-8-MILLION. The next time the Bills are going to be on the field will be a joint practice with Cleveland on Thursday. Six-game homestand starts tonight for the Bisons. They are going to take on Lehigh Valley at 6:35. While in Major League Baseball, there's about 40 or so games left, and the race for the final wild card spot in the AL is starting to heat up with six teams within a game or less of that spot. Blue Jays are one of them. They are at Tampa tonight at 6:40. The Yankees, they're also in action at Baltimore, who is also one of them, at 6:35. And then at 7:10, the Mets, they play host to the San Diego Padres. That's your Paddock Chevrolet Sports Headlines. Paddock Chevrolet with you for the extra mile since 1935. I'm Zach Jones for Western New York's Voice of the Fan, WGR.
10: The connection with DJ Moore is apparent. There's an out route. Yep, so like the timing of that is very good for a new group. There's a corner route where they go play action. Josh peeks to the bottom, gets the corner to jump up. And then there's DJ Moore there as well. So like you can see that they're seeing it the same way. If that group steps forward and DJ continues to be a guy that we've seen over the course of his career, yeah, this offense will once again be one of the best.
11: Dan Orlovsky, Mike Shope here. Thanks for listening. No Bulldog this week. Tomorrow, Daryl Ryder from Cleveland. The Bills are off to Cleveland tomorrow for the rest of the week. Sal may join us as well. And also Mike Tenier will be on the show tomorrow. Where are you at in your, if I may, preparation for the season? That could be, if you're so inclined, fantasy drafts. That could be, if you're so inclined, betting, you know, over-unders on the season, or your stat leaders, the kinds of things we talk about a lot. We can't really do awards in New York State. Maybe you're not even listening from New York State. So, and then whatever else there might be, because it's under a month now. And I'm not the best, or am I, the best gauge when it comes to fantasy stuff, because I am always drafting. And tonight, our podcast, ADP Chasing, comes your way again, 7:30 on YouTube on the Ship Chasing channel, so you can check us out there. That's specific to best ball, which is where you draft, but you don't do anything all year. Like, you're stuck with everybody that you picked. And I admit, I've done a lot less of that format this year because I just get, when I think about it, it feels just almost too hard. We like it. This is just me. I'm certainly not speaking for my guys on the show tonight, because I'm sure they would talk about it very differently. But for me, we like it because there's no work to do after the draft is over. There's no waivers to run. There's no lineups to remember to set. There's no having to worry about, there's a game in Paris this morning. I better get my phone out and take a break from church and breakfast with my family to make sure I've got the right guy.

0: guys in my lineup. Like, there's a lot of, if you will, labor in that. But in best ball, there's none. And fantasy players love that because I don't have to do anything. I don't have to worry about Paris or Rio or Melbourne, Australia. More on that subject, by the way, in a minute. Roger Goodell made a comment. But it's just, you have to get so lucky. And in the tournaments that are out there, you have to have it line up just perfectly for you in the late weeks of the season, before which time there'll be 1,000 injuries and benchings and teams with no longer any incentive to win games. And thus, this is why I don't want to pick Devon Achane from Miami, because I think possibly they'll get to December and their season will be over, and why do we want to run this guy into the ground? Unless he's going for a record. That could be turned on its head if he's going for something historic, but really, I mean, doubtful. So, yeah, I mean, there's just so many things that have to go right. And what a lot of guys in that format do is just hammer drafts, which I couldn't keep up with financially, but that was the premise the last few years, was just always be in there hoping that if you make what seem like the right kind of logical decisions, you'll have one that gets to the end and, you know, wins. But man, it's just like, it became a lot of money and a lot of time and just a lot of losing, frankly. That's kind of the weird thing about that is that that's a given. Like Davis Maddox says on our show Open, that's kind of famous at this point. Let's be honest. All your entries are likely to lose anyway. You know, you're really only going for one or, you know, a couple that can really hit. Anyway, that kind of became a little bit frustrating for me. And so I have always been willing to do the other work, the lineups and the waivers and everything. I don't mind getting up to watch games in Paris. If I'm available to do it, I'll always watch games in Paris. I'll watch anybody play Paris, Germany, every game, Thursday night, Sunday night, Monday night, you name it. Christmas, Thanksgiving, I watch them all. And I want to out-kick everybody in that sort of work. So give me the teams that I do have to do that stuff. I was looking at, so that's just one example. I was looking at, just, you know, for posterity, one day about a month or two ago, even now, Bulldog and I did 8 division winner parlays, and we were having fun with, or I was, he was eventually, and there was a key difference. We were having fun with how insane the payouts were for like a $10 bet on getting all 8 division winners right. Now, I know, what are your chances? There's a reason why a $10 bet on all 8 division winners is going to pay tens or even hundreds of thousands of dollars, because you're probably going to, all your entries are probably going to lose anyway, right, Davis? So, yeah, I mean, that's true. Just want one. They can't, I have no duplicates, so no more than one can actually win. What was funny that day was I was on DraftKings and he was on FanDuel, and his payouts on FanDuel were nowhere near as high. And so he reluctantly went to DraftKings so he could see 10 bucks to pay 50,000 or something. But he hates DraftKings because he just, the app crashes on him, or he's not compatible with their app. He's so used to FanDuel. But anyway, I mean, I got right around that day, went to a family party, and was it 10 of us each put in 10 bucks? So $100, 10 $10 bets on 8 different combinations. And I looked at some of those today. There's cash out offerings that are like $8 for that $10 bet. Do I want to poll, maybe get a text thread going, everybody in the group, would you like 80 cents back? And you want to cash out on this one because it has Vegas in it or something. Like, no, we're not going to do any of that. But they offer you the less than cash out, of course. But, you know, a couple of them seem live. I realized today I'm going to need Green Bay for most of these. I don't have Chicago and Detroit working in most of these parlays. I'm going to need San Francisco, who I kind of hate now, but I've got plenty of San Francisco in there, just trying to find a non-favorite that can pump up that payout. And San Francisco was that. They're the third choice in the NFC West. That's because of the Rams and the Seahawks, of course. Green Bay behind Detroit, maybe ahead of Chicago, but another one where seems realistic that they could win a division, but they're not the favorite to do it. I like Dallas for this. We did Dallas. We did all kinds of – the Bengals were this. The Patriots and the Bills both. I mean, the Bills are the favorite, but it's not by a huge margin. The AFC West options, Denver. Denver is the third favorite in the AFC West. And, you know, if I were Denver, that would bother me. What do I have to do? One of the better week one games is the Monday night game, Denver at Kansas City, because both teams will want to prove a point that night. Kansas City, that we're back. This is our division at home, prime time. Mahomes off the injury, new shiny Kenneth Walker, the whole operation versus a Denver team that'll probably be an underdog. That would be known right now. They've got to be. If they're not favored to win the AFC West, how are they going to be a favorite to win week one at Arrowhead? They're not. So still won't be a huge number. They'll have a point to prove that last year wasn't a fluke. And that'll be the Patriots when they come here, which is not too far into the season. That's week four, isn't it? That game's the home game with New England is early. I think that's week four. Texans, Lions, Chargers, Patriots. So three home games in a row, then the Bills go to the Rams. Another adjacent storyline to what I was talking about half an hour ago with regard to the AFC, just how many of these teams after last year where you had 2 years in a row in the AFC where the same four teams won their divisions, I believe, and then last year everyone was different. So you've got kind of an old guard and then last year's winners looking to establish that they're that good. So Denver's a popular one. You know, anybody can do this still. I just, no plus money. You know, if you're offering me a $12 cash out on a $10 bet, no, I'm not going to my cousins to ask them if they want to take $1.20, whatever that is. But, you know, times can be tough. That's why I made sure I've heard all the ads when I went and bought my vitamin water today at a cost of approximately $3. I made sure to use a certain credit card so I could get the 3% cash back, which I believe, quick math, is 9 cents. I needed to make sure I was being smart about that transaction so I could get that 9 cents piled into my account. You know, that adds up. If I buy one of these every day this week, and next week, boom, 90 cents. As long as I use that one card, the 3%, got to have that, got to make sure, got to spend trillions of dollars to promote that our credit card at whatever that interest rate is going to give you 3 cents on the dollar back. I mean, just stuff your pockets with that. Matthew Collar coming up in 20 minutes on the Vikings and the upcoming season. We missed out on Dave Burkett of the Detroit Free Press. Apparently he was cutting his grass. Okay, so we'll try for him again maybe next week. Bulldog will be back for that, so that's good for him. 803-0550 for your calls. I'm Mike Shope, and this is WGR.
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0: Etsy, and together, each of us doing one thing makes a greener tomorrow. 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
7: Thanks for the deer pictures. I'm Deer Guy now. Hi, I'm Deer Guy. One picture of a deer that's like 20 feet away, which you think is kind of cool. Got the sunset behind him, you know, just eating off the ground, apples or pears. One picture, then you're just branded. Fine, I'll be Deer Guy. I don't know my deer very well, but I'm happy to play the role. I'll play the part. I'll be anything. I'll be Deer Guy. That's fine. Matthew Collar coming up in 15 minutes. Welcome back this Friday and weekend, the English Premier League. Set your alarm, 20 o'clock. I mean, that's what it says on English Premier League. What is that going to be, 4 or 5 our time? Are they 5 hours now or are they 6? Depends on when we turn our clocks back. One of the two. So I don't even know. 20 o'clock England time. Arsenal, I think it's just like we have in the NFL. Maybe they were even first to it. They were first to most things. The defending champion opens the season against Coventry City, which is back in the Premier League from being promoted. Three teams go out, three teams come in. The second level, it's called Championship, started last weekend. I saw Wolves, I saw Southampton, and a few names I knew, you know, just casually. So that's this weekend, and the one game, the standalone game, just like we have with the Seahawks and Patriots this year in our case, is Arsenal and Coventry City, Friday afternoon. It'll be on in here. Not that you care. It'll be on in here. Are you lucky enough in life to get email from the Columbus Blue Jackets? I'm on their mailing list. I have no idea why. I'll be like that guy in Glengarry Glen Ross. My wife filled out one form, and you won't leave me alone. So I get all the press releases from the Columbus Blue Jackets. I feel no particular need to like delete them or unsubscribe or whatever. Whatever, fine. I'll play. I'll be on the Columbus Blue Jackets mailing list. The Blue Jackets, the Yankees, the Blue Jays. I mean, at least, well, no, it's the same. I was going to say, at least with the Blue Jays, like I've bought tickets from them. That's why I'm on the Yankees list, because I bought Yankee tickets from the Yankees for one game, however many years ago, I went one game in the new place I've been to, saw Cincinnati. And yet I get, here's a MasterCard offer.

0: some bonus points from the New York Yankees. Here's a chance to buy a suite for $75,000 for this weekend's series against Texas. Columbus today announced the hire of a new PA announcer named Josh Hunter, I believe. And, yeah. So, you know, I love a flowery sports press release. This one from the Blue Jackets today, that this new announcer, who might be tremendous, he might be the best ever, he's expected to, quote, enhance the game day experience for fans. The PA announcer. That sounds terrible to me. Anything like that sounds like this guy's just going to be screaming all night and overdoing everything and taking 90 seconds to announce who scored. I don't want my PA announcers taking the first step toward enhancing the game day experience. Can I just, it's never going back, right? Can I just be allowed to sit here once and I want the information, tell me the assists, I want that. I don't want it to take more than 10 seconds. It shouldn't take more than a few seconds to announce the goal. Like, all right, boom, get out. Otherwise, it's just noise. So good for people in Columbus that want this. They want a PA announcer. You know what, honey? My problem with going to games, these Blue Jacket games, I just don't feel like the PA announcer does enough to enhance the game day experience for me. That's what is, I know something is lacking. I think that's it. Well, George, guess what? Good news. They fixed that today. They hired somebody else. Woo! Now we can go and enjoy ourselves because our game day experience will be enhanced, finally, by the guy who announces who scored. Let's go. If he barely talks, I'm thrilled. That's what I want you to enhance my game day experience by barely ever talking. And never shouting. Basically be a trivia question. Be somebody who, like, oh, do you know who that is? It's hard because I don't really know. They don't say very much and they're not like a big personality. They're not here to enhance the game day experience per se. They're just here to do the job, right? Is there 1 minute left in the period? I'd be happy to know that. Stop. Enough. I'm sorry to be this way. No, I'm not. I'm not sorry to be this way. I like being this way about certain things that are important to me. And my life with sports, I mean, a lot of it is founded on going to games and being in awe and just being taken by it. And I don't know, maybe it's natural as you get older, but I don't want any announcers thinking that their job is to enhance my experience. I want you to be my left guard on the football field. And I barely need to know if something happens where I am aware of your presence, that's bad for me. I just kind of want, just, you know, understated is probably the word I want. That's how I want it to be. It will never be like that again. Matthew Collar, Purple Insider, WGR alum, next.
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1: Media was back at practice today for the Buffalo Bills. Was over at Highmark Stadium, but a number of players not participating today. Ty Johnson, Khalil Shakir, Keon Coleman, Skylar Bell, Quentin Skinner, Connor McGovern, Ed Oliver, C.J. Gardner-Johnson, and Jalen Kilgore. We got an update on at least one of them. Cameron Wolf of NFL Network reporting that Coleman is dealing with a sprained foot slash toe, but everybody else does not have a specific diagnosis. There was some good news, though. Both Cole Bishop and Maxwell Harrison were both at practice after missing a number of days. That goes back all the way to last week. And the Barnes Firm Injury Report, it is brought to you by the Barnes Firm. Car crash, you've got to call the Barnes Firm, 1-800-8-MILLION. It's going to be a travel day tomorrow for the Bills, so the next time they're on the field is Thursday when they have a joint practice with Cleveland. Bad day for the Chargers. Three players were injured at their joint practice with San Fran. Center Tyler Biadasz, he had to leave practice on a cart, while wide receiver Quentin Johnston and linebacker Kyle Kennard both came up limping after specific plays. No word on Biadasz or Kennard, but Adam Schefter reports Johnston is not expected to miss much time, if any, at all. We also got an update on Jets running back Breece Hall. He is set to miss 2 to 3 weeks with that groin injury. And then the Giants, they did sign running back Najee Harris to a one-year deal. Then in baseball, a six-game homestand does start tonight for the Bisons. They take on Lehigh Valley at 6:35. And then over in Major League Baseball, we've got about 40 or so games left, and the race for the final wild card spot in the AL is really starting to heat up. Six teams are within a game or less of that spot. The Blue Jays are one of those teams. They are at Tampa at 6:40. The Yankees are also in action. They're at Baltimore. The Orioles are one of those teams as well. That game's at 6:35. And then at 7:10, the Mets, they play host to the San Diego Padres. That's Paddock Chevrolet Sports Update. Paddock Chevrolet with you for the extra mile since 1935. I'm Zach Jones for Western New York's Voice of the Fan, WGR.
0: It's Mike Shope and the Bulldog.
2: I look like a delivery guy. I got this purple hat in the mail yesterday.
3: You're matchy.
2: And I got a purple shirt I'm seeing on the video now, and I look like I work somewhere. The purple shirt, I look like I should be driving a truck.
0: It's Mike Shope.
3: Like Grimace.
2: Right.
3: Oh, Grimace doesn't wear a purple hat.
2: No, but
3: in fairness to Grimace,
2: there's a lot of purple.
0: And the Bulldog.
2: I mean, I don't think I'm shaped entirely that similar to Grimace.
3: That's right. That's
2: it's
3: fair.
2: It's closer than I'd like, and the clothes could get you there.
0: It's Mike Shope and the Bulldog.
2: I'm not body shaming Grimace. I'm just saying, you know, they're a big thing.
0: On WGR, Sports Radio 550.
3: I think I just realized something from that baseball report that you have six teams within a game of the last wild card spot in the American League with like a quarter of the season left. I believe we call that in the hunt. In football, we call that in the hunt, maybe in all sports. I think necessarily, if you are in the hunt crowd, you stink. Just another one of those. We never needed this, right, sports fans? We never needed teams that are 58 and 63 to be considered playoff contenders. Nobody wanted it. Baseball wanted it so that you would care if you lived in that market. Nobody wanted it. Nobody likes it this way. If you're in the hunt, you stink. All those years with the Bills in the hunt, they were 5-7. Come on. We don't want to be in the hunt. It's embarrassing. Just take us off the screen. The Blue Jays, after last year, I don't want to be in the hunt. I want to be out of the hunt. I want to be, just let me sit here in peace. Let me just be alone. Just give me a break here. I don't need the in the hunt. I don't need to be, really, like, I mean, sure, you want to make it, but really, like, the attention being paid to these teams that stink like that just sort of makes a point about the system more than it does about, oh, hey, we still have a chance, which is true, but, you know, I don't know. Have some dignity. Remove yourself from the in-the-hunt crowd. It doesn't look good on you. Someone who knows those in-the-hunt years in Western New York very well is our guest on the Western Hotline, Matthew Collar, proprietor of purpleinsider.com. Matthew was kind enough to have me on his podcast weekly through the season to talk fantasy football. So I thought, Matt, we would just do that to warm up.
4: That sounds like a great idea. Actually, when you know, the in the hunt graphic pops up, like, that's one of my favorite insults for a team, is like, oh yeah, well, they'll be in the hunt graphic on Thanksgiving, and, you know, we'll be able to dismiss them by then because they'll be like the last team.

0: in the hunt. I think the Vikings last year were 4-7, and they were still getting the in the hunt graphic. And it was like, boy, if I mean, that would be a heck of a hunt if they were able to somehow find a way to make the playoffs.
1: Exactly. I'm the 11th best team in the AFC. I don't want to be on the screen. I want to have some pride. Just take me off of there. All Minnesota did, by the way, to that example, is basically win out, right?
0: They went 4-8 to start the season, and then they were officially eliminated. And then they were after, so they couldn't even be in the hunt. And then after they were out of the hunt, then they won 5 games in a row. But it was, not the most impressive stretch of wins. They faced, I think, the 3 worst defenses in the NFL. And then if anybody can name who started for the Packers in week 18 at quarterback against the Minnesota Vikings, I'll buy you a Tim Hortons cup of coffee. Any guesses?
1: No, I'm just going to pass on this one. This is good. Tell me.
0: Clayton Tune. The starting quarterback. Yeah. So, it actually reminded me of that time when Doug Marrone got to, I think it was 8-8 or something, and it was a meaningless game and the Patriots weren't playing Brady.
1: Right.
0: And then he acted like that was a huge victory for them.
1: And then he quit.
0: Yeah, and then he quit. Yeah.
1: They were 8-7. He wanted the winning record for his resume. He knew he was going to quit. Right,
0: probably so, because an AM radio station made fun of him too much. I'm not sure.
1: It could. That's one theory. Well, Matthew, it's great to talk to you again. And here the Bills headed for Cleveland tomorrow for joint practices. You've been around these. Are you a fan of the joint practice?
0: I know who is a fan is coaches are a huge fan of the joint practices. I mean, I think that it's fun to see, like, Lamar Jackson is coming here tomorrow to practice against the Vikings, and that is super cool. I got to see, I was in the great Berea, Ohio 2 years ago, and got to see Myles Garrett and Christian Darrisaw from like 40 feet away, and that's insane. So being able to see that versus just kind of the same practices over and over again, there's way more juice, there's way more energy, a little pushing and shoving goes on, but the guys are really really playing. And also with the death of the preseason, where, my gosh, I would have rather been doing anything than watching the preseason game the Vikings played in the other day. My eyes were bleeding. Like, in comparison, like, this looks like the first quarter of preseason games used to look when they do these joint practices. I just wish that more fans could see them because, you know, in Cleveland, I don't even remember if it was open to fans. For the Vikings, maybe 2,000 people get to show up. I wish they would do these in stadiums and put them on TV and everything else because they are way more entertaining than any preseason game that's going to happen.
1: I was talking to Sal Capaccio earlier, and he's like, one thing that coaches love about these practices is they can set up situations. I'm like, well, Sal, if you tried hard enough, you could do that in games too, right? I take the kickoff, the landing zone, whatever. I'm at my 30, and we just want to work on red zone. So you're going to let me walk down the field 50 yards, and I'll just take a knee, and then we'll just go from there. What do you think? So you cover all of it. You have the fans there. They can see the situations. It's controlled in a certain way. But, no, it's ridiculous because we want to bet on these games. That's what matters most. We can't bet on games like that. Right, Matt? That would be
0: crazy. That would kind of be like the Pro Bowl or something. And by the end, we'd be like, can we see if we can toss the center the football and see if he runs around and, you know, whatever. Yeah, I mean, it really does feel like essentially a UFL game with the Vikings clothes on because you get to the third and fourth guys so fast. And I know there were a lot of people leading up to this last preseason game who were like, let's see if J.J. McCarthy has taken the next step. And then he threw 7 passes and like 4 of them were bad. And it was like, what am I supposed to do with this? Am I supposed to rip the quarterback to shreds for his 4 passes? Like, I don't know, with the backup team. And, you know, it is unfortunate. I don't really want an 18th game because I think that NFL players' strain on their bodies is already absolutely insane. But, I mean, they could chop this one down in the preseason by another game if they wanted to.
1: You're going to get that 18th game, whether you like it or not. I mean, it's inevitable. Which, by the way, is what Roger Goodell called a team playing stationed somewhere outside the United States in the future of the National Football League. Inevitable. Really, that's not the word for it. Really, it's up to you, isn't it? This is within your control or the owner's control whether that's going to happen. It's not like it's sort of natural law that there be a team in Paris in 5 years. Matt, the Ravens coming in, that's a lot of purple. I mean, that's right up your alley, purple insider. You're going to have your all your purpleness on point here this week, apparently.
0: Yeah, I never thought – well, the intro was perfect with Bulldog talking about being purple, but I never thought that I would need maybe like another person to cover the other purple. It is going to be really interesting, though, because – we saw Kyler Murray throw maybe three passes in the preseason game and hand off and hand off and hand off. And then they basically talked about, I'm not even joking, like having him just put on the jersey and the helmet and like walk out there. And that's about as much as they could get out of it. So this, we get our first real look at him practicing against another defense. And the defense is run by a new head coach in Jesse Minter with the Ravens, which I think is a fascinating dynamic there, where I think that it had probably gotten a little bit stale and their defense last year was nowhere near what we usually expect it to be with the Ravens. So their folks are kind of coming in looking for, how does this defense perform against Justin Jefferson and Jordan Addison? We're kind of looking for, does Kyler Murray look comfortable? And so far in training camp, I think that he's looked about as good as he possibly could have coming to a new offense and performing with Justin Jefferson. But it is a little bit different when you're going against a defense that you don't know. And we did find out last year that there was some game planning that went on between the Vikings and the Patriots in the joint practices, which is may have impacted the results a little bit. So I guess we'll have to get the scoop on whether they've been forming a game plan for this one for Kyler Murray or not.
1: That'll be your job. Matthew Collar, Purple Insider, proud, I want to say, hopefully, WGR alum. I'm Mike Shope. Bulldog is off this week. So I want to ask you about, like anybody would with Murray, just sort of how the timeline played out there. Because it felt like maybe 5 minutes between, yeah, we don't know what we're going to do. Nobody's really showing all that much to, okay, he's the starter. Is that just sort of like the media machine doing its thing and working on me, and I might have misread that? Because there really shouldn't have been that much indecision right before they announced it. What do you think is really what happened?
0: Yeah, I mean, so for me, what I did, I tried to come up with a system to track every pass so we could more objectively decide on how the guys performed, which is, of course, I'm sure Sal would tell you, completely ludicrous because we have no idea what they're trying to accomplish on a given play, but we can see the results from the media tent. So, and just by the tracking of the actual success of the passes, it really wasn't a close competition, and it wasn't close the entire time. But Murray, right before they made the decision, had probably his two worst practices. And so I think that combined with the, I don't even know what to call it, absurd love for J.J. McCarthy that exists in this universe. I've never seen a quarterback play so badly and be so beloved. I mean, I know that every quarterback has his group of people that'll defend him to the end of days or whatever. Mm-hmm. But for a quarterback to not really be very good in college, then not be any good at all in the NFL, and have people still like faking that he's performing well in practice, which I just thought it was no different really at all. The inaccuracies, the slow processing, all that stuff still existed. And Kyler came in and looked like a pro quarterback from day one, got rid of the ball quickly, completed a lot of passes, didn't make a whole lot of mistakes. And it was like, yeah, okay, that's what it's supposed to look like. And then, I mean, there was more of a question for us, the people who watched every single practice, of why did it even go on as long as it did when it was obvious that McCarthy was not taking huge steps forward. And then, you know, the decisions made in the outside world, I see like NFL Network guy being like, how dare they do it, you know, call it this soon. And like, huh? What? Okay, sure. I mean, look, I think that it was reasonable for O'Connell to want

0: 2 years ago take a big step forward? Because if he did, that would be awesome. But it would have had to have been an enormous step forward in order to beat out a guy who's thrown, I don't know, 3,000 NFL passes. He's taken a team to the playoffs. At one point in 2021, Arizona is 10-2.
1: Right.
0: So it's like this guy has won in the NFL before, and I know there are questions about him, but this is a much better organization than Arizona. So, I mean, I think that Murray has looked the part, but I also get why O'Connell would want to say to Kyler Murray, if part of your reputation from the past is maybe you don't study the hardest, then I'm going to put you in a competitive environment and kind of force that a little bit. Maybe that's too big of coach brain, but that was kind of the idea that I got. But I didn't think there was ever really a chance that McCarthy would be better than this guy who's performed at a high level before and was the number one overall draft pick once upon a time.
1: Fair enough. I have one more question on Murray, but what bottom line, Matthew, was the mistake on McCarthy? Was it just the ever-present franchise quarterback thirst that teams, you know, teams drafting as early as Minnesota then? It's not like Minnesota has been, well, the Cardinals or one of these teams that's drafting top five all the time. But still, like, there's always that. You need one, then you draft one, no matter who he is almost. That's not really right, but you know what I mean.
0: No, you're right.
1: That's what, is that what happened? Were they just sort of, okay, well, we need somebody, so did they just sort of trick themselves into thinking that he was good or what?
0: Well, I think two things happened there. Number one, shout out to the Buffalo Sabres. The Vikings didn't tank in 2023 when they knew Caleb Williams, Drake May, and Jaden Daniels were going to be in the draft. And they lost Kirk Cousins halfway through the season. If they had lost all the rest of the games after Kirk got hurt, they would have drafted Drake May, and I would have been talking to you about the Super Bowl champion Minnesota Vikings. So that didn't happen. And they end up drafting 10th instead because they had to win a couple games with Josh Dobbs for some reason. And they came down to two quarterbacks. It was either the younger quarterback with better tools, which is J.J. McCarthy. His arm strength is outstanding. He's a great athlete. Or Bo Nix, who was more of a finished product coming out at 24, 25 years old. And it was just one or the other. And they obviously they picked wrong, but they decided we're going to bring him in. We're going to develop him for a year. And then, you know, we're going to transfer over him to be the starting quarterback. We'll just have this transition year with Sam Darnold. And in 2024 training camp, he absolutely looked the part. We saw all the tools, all the skills. He was in a good place with his development and everything else. And then he got hurt. So they had to kind of make a bet on where he was halfway through 2024 training camp. And they bet completely wrong. And I think the biggest thing was they believed in themselves way too much. They thought they were the reason that Sam Darnold had all of his success. Turns out that they were not the entire reason that Sam Darnold had his success. So they thought, we'll just do it again with J.J. McCarthy. But the problem was he was too immature to handle the pressure. He was way too inexperienced as a guy who only threw 700 college passes, was only 22 years old when they were trying to have him take over. And he also can't throw the ball accurately, which last time I checked is a pretty big issue. And if the only example you have of a guy turning around accuracy from college to the NFL is that 6'6" monster that you guys have, well, that's not great to compare to a 10th overall draft pick who his tools are good, but they're nowhere near what Josh Allen's are. So, you know, I think it was a lot of maybe belief. Belief in themselves is probably the overarching theme there. They wanted to be able to build the strongest team around him. They thought they couldn't do it if they re-signed Sam Darnold. And they forgot the most important part, that quarterback, that's going to drive your success or failure.
1: Mm-hmm. Well, I respect it at least to a point, because Dobbs and Mullins, right, another one, it gave you the impression that it didn't matter so much who the quarterback was, which is a dangerous slope right there. But I know from playing fantasy, when it came to Justin Jefferson, I didn't think there was any way it could fail. And then it did. So, I mean, it's sort of human nature for them to maybe feel like they could just overcome any sort of struggles. The Bills are in Minnesota Monday night, week 9. That I think is November 9th. And you've told me that'll be like a real circle that game on the Vikings schedule. The Bills, interestingly, have 5 NFC games, as you know, of course,

0: they're all at night. All four games against the NFC North, and then their extra NFC game, if you will, at the Rams is also on a Monday night. Bills and Vikings in Week 9. On Murray, Matthew, just quickly, I need him to run if he's going to pay off in fantasy. Is he going to run?
1: I think so, because I think that he just runs no matter what. I know that throughout training camp, your main idea is for him not to run. So there's a lot of probably even negative plays that fans have seen in the stands or us where there's absolutely no way he would actually throw the football. He would have just scrambled. But I will say, I looked this up on True Media, is like this huge data resource. He had the fastest speed leaving the line of scrimmage of any quarterback in the NFL in 2024. And the couple of times where we have seen him take off, it's insane.
0: Yep.
1: The speed that he still has. So I don't think that that has dropped off at all. I don't think his play style's dropped off. And the biggest thing with him that's always an issue with the height is that he can't always see the field. And that's how he's always made up the difference with the scrambling. So I think that's going to be there. And I would also think that for your fantasy purposes, his connection with Justin Jefferson is going to be huge, which we have seen in spades during training camp. That's probably the part that won him the job as easily, in my opinion, as it did. It was like once he started hitting four or five passes to Jefferson a day on the mark, it was like, okay, well, we don't need to see much more than this since J.J. McCarthy threw it 50 miles over Jefferson and hit the guy selling popcorn in the stands a bunch of times last year. So I do think that everything has sort of clicked in for Murray to look like he could be a quality starting quarterback for this team. It's just, you know, he's got to stay healthy. It's got to happen. They got to protect him, all that sort of stuff. But he's going to make plays. I have no doubt about that.
0: Well, I love how this sounds. My only question after whether he's going to run, I mean, you can see Kyler Murray in those fast feet getting out of the pocket and finding some open field in his Cardinals days, is like when I think of Jefferson, I mean, he's as good as there is. When I think of Jefferson, what's the play that comes to your mind's eye? It's like a 15 to 20 yard crossing route. And he separated or he wins a contested catch. And, you know, maybe there's not a flaw in his game at all, but that's the play in my mind. And that's the play that Murray gets criticized for not being able to make, is the play over the middle because of his height. And so I hope you're right. I mean, I want there to be that fit because, I mean, we know how good they both can be numbers-wise at their best. But I got to see Murray work in the way that Jefferson works best. Or are they just going to – is Jefferson so good, Matthew, that it's just going to be a different-looking route tree for him or something?
1: Well, I think it's a little bit of both. Because they have been working a ton on that exact throw that you're talking about. They hit one yesterday. It's been pretty regularly a completion for them. Of course, that's not with real defense and real pressure and all those things. But he has been able to throw it. And that's the thing is, when he does throw it, his numbers are pretty good. He just doesn't throw it enough. Also, Justin Jefferson didn't play for the Arizona Cardinals, so it's hard to, you know, make that. But we've also seen a lot, I think, of emphasis on the quick game because he was one of the most accurate quarterbacks in the NFL in his career on throws that don't go, you know, 9 yards, which I think I always took for granted. And after watching last year with J.J. McCarthy, I will never again take for granted how hard it is to execute those quick game things. But we've seen a lot of like Jefferson's 7 yard outs where it's just perfect timing with Murray. Takes the snap, one step back, and bang, hits that type of play. We've seen some more slants, which I know O'Connell has never really been a huge fan of. So I think that there's been this to talk about O'Connell. Can he really adjust his offense and so forth? I think we've seen a lot of it so far. And it will come down to the, you know, whether he can execute it. But I do think that O'Connell's doing a lot to deal with the fact that Murray obviously is not the tallest guy in the world.
0: Last thing, we are drafting Jordan Mason out here on the presumption that he's going to be the most productive Vikings running back. Would you make that prediction?
1: I would, yes. I think Mason has looked great in camp. I actually think he looked great last year. He averaged almost 5 yards a carry. The only thing is that they really, really, really trust Aaron Jones in pass protection, and they really trust him to catch the football. So is it going to be a 50-50 split until, I don't know, Aaron Jones gets banged up or something? But I think Mason, the way he runs the football, and if he can even just catch swing passes, I think he looks like an RB1 to me that should get support from Aaron Jones. But I'm not sure because, you know, coaches can be this way where it's going to be the guy you trust. So if Mason makes one mistake in pass protection, it's like, oh, get Aaron Jones back out there. That kind of happened a number of times last year. But, I mean, I do think Mason has the juice, and they have put more emphasis into the run game. They drafted a fullback. They have built up their tight ends to have a blocking group. They have added a guy from Miami as a coordinator to come in and work on the run game. Like, they've done a lot here. They are aware that if you try to make Kyler Murray throw, 700 passes, that it's not going to work out that great for you. So I think the run game will be emphasized more than ever, which should be on the shoulders of Jordan Mason.
0: Well, you just saw one point you just made in that game you saw between the Giants and Vikings where Tyrone Tracy might have missed the block. I mean, there was some sort of mix-up. And 2 days later, they're signing Najee Harris. Right? You're going to get our quarterback hit. We're going to do something else. And that's on a lot of these running backs. James Cook, even. You can lead the league in rushing. Thank you. And still really not get that kind of trust from coaches to play on third down. All right, Matt, it's been a pleasure. And we'll talk on your podcast soon, I guess, right? It's coming.
1: Absolutely. Fantasy pod. I mean, we should probably get going. It's fantasy drafting season.
0: I'm on tonight. I've got another radio spot tomorrow night. We're going to do Thursdays this year. We got to get into that Thursday groove where we've got, games that night so we can talk about, over-unders and different things. Can't wait for all of it. Thanks for joining me today.
1: Yep. Thanks for having me, man.
0: Matthew Collar, Purple Insider. Jeremy Fowler of ESPN reports that the Bills are signing veteran defensive tackle Greg Gaines, formerly with the Rams and more recently with Tampa Bay. No more details to my knowledge yet, but I was busy. I was talking to Matt. You heard it. We'll see what else comes along. Guys that are free agents right now, and the Bills from 2025 have a pile of them, they're just kind of hoping the phone rings. And I don't want to get too excited. It's interesting what it might say about the team's feelings about maybe injuries or its relative weaknesses. 803-0550 if you want to join me. Another new crowd of people saw the stadium today for the first time. I'm always eager to hear those sort of first impressions from the new place. I'm Mike Shope, back after sports. This is WGR.

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0: He's been in the league since 2019 and had spent the last 3 years with the Tampa Bay Bucks. Bad day for the Chargers. Three players were injured at a joint practice with San Fran. Center Tyler Biadasz had to leave on a cart while wide receiver Quentin Johnston and linebacker Kyle Kennard both came up limping. No word on Biadasz or Kennard, but Adam Schefter earlier today reported that Johnston is not expected to miss much, if any, time at all. Six-game homestand starts tonight for the Bisons. They do take on Lehigh Valley. First pitch for that one at 6:35. And then over in Major League Baseball, the race for the final wild card spot in the AL is starting to heat up. There's about 40 or so games left, and six teams are within a game or less from that spot. The Blue Jays are one of them. They are at Tampa tonight at 6:40. Yankees also in action. They are at Baltimore at 6:35. And at 7:10, the Mets, they play host to the San Diego Padres. That's Paddock Chevrolet Sports Headlines. Paddock Chevrolet with you for the extra mile since 1935. I'm Zach Jones for Western New York's Voice of the Fan, WGR.
1: I like where it's at. We got a lot of guys that can play ball. A little bit different skill sets. You know, some more versatility, others more physicality. We have a pretty well-rounded group, which I wasn't sure. You know, year one, going to a 3-4, kind of where that was going to stack. I like the pieces we brought in the offseason, but there was a number of guys that were already here. You know, Javon Solomon, Dre, right? Guys like that that were here that this fits them. It fits them well.
2: Talking the boys up. Because why wouldn't he? Imagine if he didn't say, if he said the opposite of those things. Man, we suck. Mike Schope here. Bulldog is off this week. Thanks for joining me. The Bills, and this is a conversation I had with Sal earlier, with their injuries at wide receiver. That, you know, this is not, I would hate to sound to you like I'm one of these coaches with how, you know, how they sound, but this is something that can really have a ripple effect. And I mentioned to Sal, like, you don't play Josh Allen against Carolina unless you have most of his complement of starting teammates. Like, you wouldn't want to start him with backup receivers, probably, because what would that accomplish? And especially backup linemen. The Bills did have one injury up front, but still, like, they and they have a position where they're sort of figuring out who to start. Anyway, he had his guys on the field. They'll travel to Cleveland tomorrow. DJ Moore only working off to the side today. Shakir didn't practice today. Coleman in the walking boot. You won't see him in Cleveland. Like, kind of how much can you get done? That was when I talked to Sal. I mentioned this, how Carolina in the game Saturday was down two tackles and I think a third lineman are injured. And so you want to start Bryce Young. You're trying to get somewhere with Bryce Young that the Bills have already been with Josh Allen and way past wherever Bryce Young has been. You're trying to use the time, but it doesn't really seem that productive if you can't protect him. And that's what the game looked like. They didn't even get a first down, Carolina, against the Bills defense. So, you know, another reason why the coach might be excited about how they look is you're playing against backups, even though Carolina doesn't want you to be. They're just down injured guys. That's one thing about them that scares me for them this year is those injuries up front don't seem short term. And this is a quarterback that needs help. So maybe Baker Mayfield will be right that the Bucks will shock the world by being good. Gotta love that when the division favorites quarterback is talking about what an underdog they are. That's always a treat. 803-0550 for you. Let's go to Teddy next. Hello.
3: Hey, Mike, how's it going?
2: Okay.
3: So, just wanted to talk on the new stadium real fast. I wasn't at the practice earlier today, but I did go to the preseason game on Saturday.
2: Yep.
3: The place is beautiful. I kind of just spent the entire time walking around the concourses. The place is great. But I did want to make a point about the new stadium. I don't know if this has been made on the airways yet. One thing, it's a preseason game, you know. When third down train horn plays, you know, it's not 60,000 people on out of their seats screaming, yelling. But it is still rocking in there when with the roof, the speakers. I just want to make a prediction on the air that at some point this year or next year, the NFL will name us the loudest stadium in the league because the way the sound is captured in that place, I mean, it's a third down with 40,000 people, and I'm looking around thinking that it's playoffs.

0: Well, there's no reason for the league to do that, but, I mean, the Bills could claim it. People have kind of said that about the Bills forever, you know, whether it's the loudest. Maybe it can't be louder than, like, a dome or something, but, yeah, Sal, thanks for the call. Sal said the same thing on Saturday when we talked yesterday. He's like, it was loud in there. And I think, like yourself, he found that notable because some percentage of fans weren't even really in their seats or that plugged into the game. So, yep, it's part of what they're going for. It's part of not only sort of because you'd always want that, but it's part of the tradition here. Fans thinking that we can be louder than anybody else. You know, you have Kansas City and Buffalo for outdoor stadiums, and then you have Minnesota used to be this. I'm not sure it is in the new place. I'm not sure I know the list anymore. The league doesn't want to single out a team for that, but, you know, the Bills might whip out some sort of decibel meter and lay claim to number one on that list. Yep, I heard the same thing. And I think you're, you know, making a fair point when you get that impression from a game like that. You look around, you don't even see that many people, you know, relatively speaking, in their seats. So, okay. Indianapolis signs Keenan Allen last night. Indianapolis is down. Alec Pierce is like their deep threat guy, and he's been injured, apparently seemingly slow to recover from an ankle injury. Thinking about this, not because the Bills, I thought, were ever going to sign Keenan Allen. You know, these are a recent little spat of injuries, and they may not even be serious. I said this a little bit talking about the defensive linemen the Bills are reportedly signing. What it maybe tells you more than anything else is where a team might feel like it's got a problem, either whether it's injury related or not. So you go out there and you try to find somebody in free agency that can help you. And that might be the Bills with Greg Gaines. I think it is the Colts with Keenan Allen. You know, Keenan Allen has been a really good player for a long time. Even last year, he's got older, still was relevant with the Chargers after spending a year with the Bears. So that wasn't going to happen here, but that's Indianapolis saying, well, maybe the critics were right. We're pretty thin. They have Josh Downs. They have a nice young tight end. And, you know, Pierce will be back someday. But really, like, everybody else is, I think, equivalent to the names we hear the Bills sign at that position that are kind of, like, almost, due respect, laughable. Like, all right, well, this is not going to work, but you need somebody, so why not give someone a look? Speaking of wide receivers, is Brandon Ayuk just never going to play again? This guy, the short of it is, what he has to do is report in San Francisco. Unless something has changed, I haven't heard a word about him in maybe 2 weeks now. But what it was when camps were opening, what he has to do is report in San Francisco, and then they're on the hook for his money, and he ends up getting cut or traded because they're sick of him. I think everybody, players, organization, they're all sick of him. But this way, he doesn't get anything. And I guess he spends his time on social media talking about Washington or different players, different teams. Like, the guy just has to walk in the door. And then, you know, he has a contract. It's huge, too. Is he just not interested in that? What does he think? San Francisco will force him to play for them? I don't think they want him to play. Although maybe that's different now because they're so stretched by injuries themselves already. I don't know. Like, what are we doing about Brandon Ayuk? There's no talk of the Bills for this. There's no talk for anybody for him. It was always Washington. Washington went and signed Stephon Diggs. So, buddy, like, do you want this $20 million this year, or do you just not? All you have to do is show up. And then I think he's entitled to it. Even if it's only some percentage of that. You don't show up, you get nothing. I don't know, that's a weird one. My fantasy stuff, I've got like Brandon Ayuk sitting on dynasty teams. What do I do? Just sort of live with it? You want to see a rookie maybe take that spot on your roster and have a chance to be good? Or are we just going to cut the rookie because we're hoping that Brandon Ayuk decides he wants to play football again someday? I'm not sure. James is next. Hi, James.
1: Hello. So this morning I was at the open practice, and yes, I took it upon myself to go up into the 400s and sit in every single obstructed view, stairwell, glass situation. And I don't really know when or how this was decided, but the glass issue is like completely, I think, an architectural problem. It seems like between people smudging their hands on the glass, where the sun is, it causes like all of the glare and reflection issues that you like are seeing on the internet. And I don't think it's as bad in the end zones, but I would say between the 20s, that's like where it's the worst. And I don't know, they got to do something about it, because then I looked at the like virtual venue thing. There's no glass there. So I don't know, when people were buying their seats, they knew it was going to be glass, but it is pretty like terrible. I will say that like there's, I think the rest of the obstructed views are a little overblown, but I would be really annoyed if I spent full price when four seats over, you have a full view of the field.
0: Yeah, that seems fair. Well, this is really from, you know, last week after people saw the stadium for the first time. But of course, like yourself, more people are going to start to see that for the first time as we go and have their own takeaways. What the impression I got that Monday, was it only last Monday after the open practice? Yeah, I guess. The impression I got from plenty of fans who called in to talk about it was, at least for the most part, people didn't think they were misled. We had fans who knew what it was going to look like, so not an issue with thinking there wouldn't be glass there. And we had people that chose to move to a different season ticket spot because of it. So there have to be some fans who think, yeah, I wasn't told it was going to be like this. But trying to be fair about it and listen to people who might have been frustrated still call in to say, really, I kind of knew the deal with this one. I don't know if I'm trying too hard to make this point, but they did practice early in the morning today. So when it comes to the sunlight and the position of the sun, I mean, that might be different when they're playing mid to late afternoons with the sun lower in the sky in the fall and winter. If it even comes out. But yeah, thanks for calling, James. I mean, they do have a situation with that. I don't know if it, I haven't heard anybody yet. Sal referenced yesterday that to some extent, the Bills are like sort of on it, trying to figure out how to make it work with certain fans who have complained. I'm curious to find out what that actually means. And I think we're still too early in the game to know. I'm Mike Shope. Bulldog is off this week. More after this timeout here on WGR.
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2: Had this thought today and then thought that it's been a long time since I've had this thought. This, like, what, August 18th? Well, I wondered, how close is hockey? And it's pretty close. So the prospect showcase for the Sabres is a different thing than it's been, where they had two or three other teams in for like a round robin few days. My understanding this year is, and Paul and I talked about this once, Paul Hamilton, that they're just playing two games against Boston. So it's, you know, like the playoffs, just the an extension of the playoffs. Two games against Boston, September 13th and 14th. 5 o'clock on the Sunday, noon on the Monday. That 13th is the date of the Bills opener in Houston. So the regular season NFL opener that Sunday, the Sabres will be playing, the kids will be playing the Bruins kids at Harbor Center. So it's like right in line. And then you'll have training camp and preseason games start almost immediately in hockey, all the way to the opener, which I think is October 1st is the date, at Columbus, and then home on the 3rd to the Blackhawks. I mean, not trying to rush anybody out of their summers, but not far away. And I'm excited to, I mean, that's the point. That's one part of the point, excited to have that back. A lot of the last decade plus have been just sort of an admitted indifference about it. But now, this is new even from last year. For most of us, you can have a real sense of anticipation for the season. Last year became awesome, but I don't think we were sort of expecting that. And then the season started, and it went all the way 2 months in, and they were still nowhere. So, that's still something new about the Sabres on the calendar, is as you get close to the beginning of training camp and the rest, you can really think seriously and excitedly about their chances. But it's, you know, what it is, that their first prospects game is on the same day as the Bills-Texans game. I spent a few minutes with Sal on that game in Houston. We did not talk about the Sabres, but we did talk about week one at the Texans, and that's coming up here in the next segment. What a spot that is. I still think that might be the toughest opener they could have drawn of anything. I mean, including all the teams that are not on their schedule. They play so many good teams. I mean, who's the best team they don't play? Philadelphia, Seattle, you know, an NFC team. But you get the AFC West, you get the Texans, you don't get Jacksonville, if it's Jacksonville. You don't get Cincinnati, but you do get Baltimore. Then you get the Rams, as well as the NFC North. I mean, they play so many good teams. But thinking of any possible matchup, at the Texans is pretty brutal. And, you know, they're favored in the game, so I don't want to sound like I'm overdoing it. And B, if you get it, what a start. Not only do you get what should be an important conference win on the road to start your season, but you kind of check a box there with the Texans, who have been tough on the Bills. I mean, they have lost

their last six games there. They've beaten them here a couple of times, but really it's been not that you have to go back to 2012 to make the point. They have had a rough ride from Houston, and we can all remember that night last year going there where Allen was just under siege. So a specific matchup challenge for the Bills right away in week one, and I'm not sure they could have done much worse. But maybe it's not a bad thing, but just sort of a tougher opponent than the Texans away to start the season. Again, Sal and I got to that and other different topics. Keon Coleman in the walking boot today. We'll get the latest from Sal. Conversation from earlier next here on WGR.

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2: Media was back at Bills practice earlier this morning. A number of guys not participating. Ty Johnson, Khalil Shakir, Keon Coleman, Skylar Bell, Quentin Skinner, Connor McGovern, Ed Oliver, CJ Gardner-Johnson, and Jalen Kilgore. We have an update on exactly one of them. Cameron Wolf of NFL Network is reporting that Coleman is dealing with a sprained foot slash toe. Everyone else, however, does not have a specific diagnosis. There was some good news. Both Cole Bishop and Maxwell Harrison were both back at practice. They were missing a number of days going all the way back to last week. And the Barnes Firm Injury Report, it is brought to you by the Barnes Firm. Car crash, you've got to call the Barnes Firm, 1-800-8-MILLION. The Bills have also officially made a signing, bringing in defensive lineman Greg Gaines. Gaines has been in the league since 2019, and he spent the past 3 years with Tampa Bay. Six home game stand starts tonight for the Bisons. They take on Lehigh Valley. That one is scheduled to get underway in just about a half hour at 6:35. And then in Major League Baseball, the race for the final wild card spot in the AL is really beginning to heat up with about 40 or so games left. Six teams are all within a game or less of that spot. The Blue Jays are one of them. They're at Tampa Bay at 6:40. Yankees also in action at Baltimore at 6:35. And then at 7:10, the Mets, they play host to the San Diego Padres. That's your Paddock Chevrolet Sports Update. Paddock Chevrolet with you for the extra mile since 1935. I'm Zach Jones for Western New York's Voice of the Fan, WGR.
3: Okay. Bills on the field, the new stadium field today again, and a big crowd there to see them that can vouch for this. The Bills report more than 41,000 in attendance this morning at the new Highmark Stadium, which I drove by last night on my way to the fair, and man, lit up. Yesterday I was talking about, would like to hear Sal comment on this too, just how long it might take to get used to it, Sal. I mean, just, yeah. You're going to the fair today, I think. I mean, you're out at the stadium already today, and that's your beat, but man, like for me, it's not every day. And going there last night with it lit up, and I was the guy at the red light taking pictures. You know, it's gonna be a while before, you know, we get used to the fact that this is the new place.
4: Yeah, and there's still a lot of protocols we're figuring out, right? Like, for me, I get into the media a lot, and it's a bit of a walk. And I actually said to John Scott and Josh Reed, we were all walking in together today. I go, boy, it's a bit of a walk here, and they're like, it's actually not though, Sal, because they said, I know you're used to going, being on the team bus and going right into the tunnel, basically. They said, but most stadiums, it's actually a much farther walk than what it is here. But there's a protocol there and how you do that. And then John commented how, well, like, it's nice to be there though, instead of parking across the street and having to walk, which we thought as a media, we might have to do that at some point. We didn't know. And then once you get in, where to go, which gate, the media screening, then get in the media gate. And I'm still figuring out, oh, I got to walk in this door, got to get my face scanned, and then where do we go to there? Am I going down to the field level in the photography room, the media room, or then upstairs at the press box? All those things matter. And I think that even for me to have been to the stadium a few times, that's going to take some getting used to until it becomes habit. People who have not been there and maybe showed up for the first time ever today, I totally understand if they were just kind of looking around going, where do I go? What do I do?
3: Yeah. It did not. I don't know where you parked on game days. I parked in that media lot or whatever lot it would be called by the field house, or like right by the front door of the field house, depending on when I would arrive. That did not feel like a short walk to my seat, you know, from that lot all the way across the street there and then all the way in and up and down and everything. So I don't know if this is longer or shorter, but that did not feel like a short walk to me.
4: It's about the same, I would say, as far as distance to walk. If you go from the field house to the old media gate, to where we are now, to the new media gate, I think it's about the same distance to walk. But again, you know, it's a new stadium, so you're kind of not used to it. And there's little things along the way you just have to get used to. And, you know, we'll do that in due time. And then getting inside today, lots of kids there today. A lot of kids. I love seeing that today. Love seeing the kids inside, getting a chance to see that stadium for the first time ever. You know, parents bringing the kids and getting an opportunity to do that. That was really cool today.
3: For sure. Well, the top story is probably Keon Coleman, yes?
4: I'd say so. A walking boot. Now, it just seems...

0: seems like there's not a ton to be totally concerned about, but if you see a walking boot, you're going to be concerned until he's back on the field. Cameron Wolf of NFL Network did report that it's a sprained toe slash foot, and that they're not too concerned with it. It's more precautionary than anything at this point. So I'll go with that, and I would believe that. I think from everything, all the indications I'm getting, Mike, that's kind of the deal with everybody who's injured, which is we're not too concerned. Nothing that's going to keep anybody out week one. Just got to kind of manage everything right here and kind of make sure that we're doing it the right way to get them ready. Now, that said, I know for sure I've talked to Connor McGovern, and you know he plans on playing week one, but that's an injury that he's going to be kind of butting up against it a little bit there. So we're not going to see him the rest of the preseason, but I don't think at this point it's too much into the, okay, they're going to be missing, you know, several guys or even a player week one that we know about.
1: No, you're right. It's one thing for teams, and Joe Brady seems like no exception to this, to be non-specific, unspecific about injury timelines, because as we've talked about many times, there's no real reason for him not to be. But they're also usually very sort of optimistic sounding when it comes to this. Not only are they not specific, they're going to talk like, oh, you know, day to day or whatever. You know, we had Jeremiah Love for Arizona, who was like, yeah, no biggie. And then it's like high ankle sprain, and we'll see if he's ready for week one. Like, they get out. Jordan Tyson with the Saints. Ah, you know, he jogged off the field. Yeah, hamstring months, right?
0: That was it, yeah.
1: So I think, you know, teams want to not only not be specific, but they also kind of want to be, yeah, you know, like you're saying, not no biggie. I mean, dare I say this or ask this, toe slash foot, can that be the same thing? Is that both? Like, toe slash foot?
0: I wonder, too. I'm thinking about the same thing. I'm like, toe or foot? Like, there's a difference there, right, on what he did and what could happen. I think that the big thing for me, though, you said the story is Keon, and that's right, but it's actually the wide receivers overall because of Keon being a part of that. I mean, you have to think about today, Mike. DJ Moore did not take any team reps. He only took individual position work. He was practicing, so, you know, good news there, but he didn't actually go out there with the offense against the defense. Khalil Shakir didn't practice today. Now, we do not know if that was a vet rest day, but it didn't seem like anything happened, and he was just kind of on the sidelines walking around. So maybe it was. They took a day off him. That's fine. Keon Coleman was out, as we just said. Skylar Bell is still out. That's four of your top five. The only one in the top five that was practicing today in full was Joshua Palmer. And I'm looking out the first team offense. There's number five. And oh, by the way, he's playing with Jamori Macklin, Steven Gosnell, Mecole Hardman, and Dante Pettis at times.
1: Yeah, you know, we talked about how Allen was going to play against Carolina. When you do that, you're kind of, I think you would want to be committing to everybody on your starting offense to play.
0: That's correct.
1: Right? Because what's the point if it's Allen and second stringers, especially up front? That's one thing
0: you'd never do the second string offensive line if Josh is starting. No. That is correct.
1: That's one thing we didn't talk about yesterday from this game, is that basically that's what Bryce Young had, but because of injuries. Like, he's got three linemen who are down, and, you know, they didn't get a first down in the game, right? The starting offense for Carolina, right? Like, big deal. So you're not going to mess around with Allen if you don't have your starting wide receivers. I think that's a given, isn't it?
0: No, that's exactly right. If Allen's out there, the starting offense is out there. I mean, for the most part, if you have to change out a running back, that could be a different deal. But you want that. You certainly want the starting offensive line. And again, that goes back to Connor McGovern. He has said to me multiple times in the past, as long as 17's out there, I'm going to be out there. And he is very confident in his own mind that he's going to play week one, but you know, that's something that's going to linger. We're going to be monitoring. I think to me, that's the only one, but man, it's still no CJ Gardner Johnson out there. He missed today. Jalen Kilgore was out today. Still no Ty Johnson out there. You're missing some guys. Now, the good news, they did get back Maxwell Harrison and Cole Bishop in the secondary. So that was good to see them back out there today. But these are things we're going to have to start monitoring, especially preseason game number two. I would say, Mike, the one real good thing about the way it works out with math is their last preseason game is next week, Thursday night. Then they have 17 days before they play a regular season game. I mean, you're talking almost 3 weeks before that.
1: Yeah, right. Pittsburgh here next week, and then not until, what is it, 3 weeks from Sunday, I guess. I know the league opener, the game in Seattle is 3 weeks from tomorrow night with the Patriots and Seahawks. Sal Capaccio on the West Shore Hotline. I'm Mike Shope. Bulldog is off today. What do you think the Bills are walking into with the Browns this week? Do you expect the kind of really edgy one of these joint practices? Is there any predicting that? I feel like when there's a new coach And the Bills have a

0: new coach also, but, you know, Monken from outside the organization, coaches want to set tones and, you know, here you have a chance where you're practicing against a good team like Buffalo and the Browns have been nowhere forever. You might have a certain message you want to send, so to speak. And I don't mean that they have to be dirty because of that, but I feel like this could be interesting here.
1: I agree, especially on the heels of what Jim Leonard was saying today, which is he was asked, what's the main thing you want to get out of a joint practice? And he said the physicality is the first thing. Number one, physicality. Well, if you're going physical and you're going hard, then the other guy's going to do that. And, you know, tempers can ratchet up a little bit. And guys are in the second week of preseason here in games. They're fighting for jobs. And no doubt that that can definitely happen. There's a guy in a different uniform, not your teammate anymore. You do not have to be as, you know, guarded against trying to let that something like that happen. And we all know what happens already when you're playing against your own team. And then on top of that, he said, and he actually didn't use the word crap, but he said you can do a lot more crap talking during the joint practice than maybe what goes on in a regular game. So there's going to be jaw and there's going to be physicality. I think it just comes down to guys understanding, you know, not what situations they're putting themselves in, not hurting themselves, hurting their team as far as, you know, getting hurt or something like that, getting the work done you need to get in practice. But no doubt, I think about that stuff. Now, the last couple of years, I don't remember anything really bad happening like this against Chicago, maybe a scuffle or two there, here or there, maybe Pittsburgh as well. Nothing. I think they've had very, very productive joint practices the last couple of years the Bills have between with the Steelers and with the Bears. So hopefully that happens here, but you just never know.
0: And I've heard Brady say, and I've heard other coaches this year say, and I don't think I'm really used to this, but when it comes to like a fight in practice, I mean, absolutely not. And like Brady said, I mean, he as much as he can sort of talk all around stuff, he was pretty direct about that when it happened at Fisher. And someone, I'm not sure if it's the Cleveland coach, but somebody else I remember hearing say, like, you're out. If there's a fight in a practice, like, you're just not, you're done from practice on that day. So I bet, like, at least Brady will want to remind everybody of that here this week.
1: Yeah, and there could be different circumstances that everything can kind of be change and moving target. Well, I didn't want to do this or punish a guy a certain way this way or not punish him or whatever. So we'll see what happens on Thursday. It is the only day they're going to practice. And, you know, sometimes these joint practices can go multiple days. It's the only time they're going to do it. It's going to be early afternoon, like 1 p.m. hour, 1:20, I think, is the official start time, I believe I heard today. And then they're going to have an off day on Friday. And then they'll play the game on Saturday at 1 p.m. So tomorrow will be a travel day. You'll have the joint practice on Thursday and then the game on Saturday. We've talked many years about this in the past, and I've made it clear. I like joint practices / scrimmages more than I like preseason games from a evaluation and coaching standpoint. I get why you do it from a fan standpoint, a media standpoint, watching the games aesthetically. But I think you get far more out of these things than you do in a game situation. You can still get a lot out of a game. But Mike, you can have coaches script what they want. Hey, Coach Monken, how much do you want to do red zone against each other? Hey, Coach Brady, how often do you want to do 2-minute drill? Do you want to do starters against second string? Like all that stuff, you can just decide beforehand to put your guys in situations you want to see.
0: It would be possible to do that in a preseason game, but it would take a lot of coordination.
1: That's right. Yeah.
0: Hey, we just need you to let us go down to the 20-yard line on this play, and we'll take a knee, and then we'll run our next play from the 20-yard line. It'd be tough to bet on these games like we can now if you had it work like that. But there's always, I think, been, not always, for a long time, there's been some small level of coordination, maybe at times, at least, if not every game, between coaches. And I think there's sort of like an implicit understanding. We're not going to overtime, right? We can't do that anymore anyway.
1: Can't do that anymore anyway.
0: Oh, that's right. Well, we had Indianapolis and New England and then a tie. But, you know, you're going to do your best to avoid that before they banned it, I guess. Browns, speaking of betting on this stuff, the Browns I looked today are a three-point favorite in this preseason game. Hmm. What are your thoughts on the Bills at 1.5-point favorites in Houston for the opener? Once we get week to week during the season, I'll always ask you about like sort of whether the line makes sense to you. How do you feel about the Bills as a less than a field goal favorite in week one?
1: Can I just make a point about the Browns real quick?
0: Yeah.
1: Because you just brought that up. The Browns are generally like kind of

0: totally the opposite this year. Like, I know the Browns are the Browns and they've been bad, but you get a little bit of that optimism this time of year. I have not heard that and seen that. All I've seen is like negativity
1: Because
0: about
1: it's
0: them this
1: because of
0: year.
1: Watson.
0: Yeah, that's right. It's the quarterbacks, and Watson and Shadur isn't doing much, and they can't decide who they want. There's no more Myles Garrett, right? So it's just super interesting. So maybe this is the year they actually do something. I don't
1: Well,
0: know. It's kind of interesting.
1: I wouldn't want to say as a blanket statement that Shedeur Sanders isn't likable, but he was a very polarizing player
0: Yep.
1: coming into the league, and you can see him as an underdog. He's a fifth round pick now,
0: Yep.
1: but it's Dion's kid, and Watson is absolutely quintessentially not likable. So, and I think he's terrible, and I think maybe Sanders isn't much better. So you've got how optimistic can you be? You take the Jets or the Raiders, even the Jets, but especially the Raiders with new quarterbacks, like you can kind of see it. You can squint and see it where maybe there's like
0: Yep.
1: a good season. Cleveland, like you said, though, you never know with this stuff, and maybe
0: I
1: that's
0: mean,
1: when it
0: even
1: will
0: now,
1: happen.
0: just as I'm talking with you, Spencer German, our friend over there, you've had him on. He's in Cleveland. He just wrote that Todd Monken ended practice with 11 minutes left on the clock during the final session after a pair of overly physical plays. Someone hit Shedeur Sanders on one play, and then Aiden Hutchinson knocked Quinshon Judkins to the ground. Like, those are the things you keep reading about with the Browns. Like, they can't get out of their own way, literally and figuratively in this case, basically, right?
1: That's what the Bills
0: So.
1: are walking into.
0: Right, that's exactly right, Mike. So maybe Thursday we'll get a little bit, more testy than what we've seen the last couple of years. You asked me about the Bills, 1.5 point favorites. I think that sounds about right. I get it. Like, to me, if anyone's like, how can that happen? They go to Houston, they don't play well there. That's not what lines are based on. Lines are not based on the historical numbers of a team at a place. I get it. The Bills have not played very well in Houston. They got beat up. The line is based on which team is better, has the better chance of winning, and generally the better quarterback. And I think no one would argue in this case, it's Josh Allen. And yes, the Bills have a new head coach and new defensive coordinator. They're not 3 or 4 point favorites. It's 1.5, which I know these days are a little different than it used to be, the old 3 points for home team. But it's basically telling me it's about an it's the Bills. Well, I mean, the Bills are the favorite here. So I guess they'd be a little bit more at home, I guess. But yeah, I think that's about right. It's about an even game. 1.5 point favorite is not much.
1: I am finding more and more analysts are talking up the Texans. Now, today it's Warren Sharp, and about
0: Saw that.
1: how Stroud's performance last year is somewhat misunderstood because of injuries. Today there was a report that they're not expecting to have Tank Dell ready for the opener, but people love Collins. Jaden Higgins is a kind of a fantasy darling this year. David Montgomery could be just right for what Houston needs. I mean, last year they thought they were going to have Mixon, and then he just never played. And then
0: Yeah.
1: you had Woody Marks, and they just, they had more challenges than I think we sort of stopped and noticed. But more, like Aaron Schatz calls them the one seed in the AFC, Sal. I mean, just more and more
0: Well, some of
1: people are
0: that
1: getting
0: might be
1: into Houston.
0: because of their schedule too.
1: Right.
0: I mean, they're the crossover. I think I have to look. Are they playing the other South? I'm not positive
1: No,
0: for
1: they
0: sure.
1: play the AFC North. The AFC
0: Okay.
1: North gets the NFC South,
0: Okay.
1: and I don't know who the other, what the other side of that is for the AFC South teams, but also they have each other. That usually helps.
0: Yeah,
1: AFC
0: exactly.
1: South, good AFC South teams can sometimes get fat off of that. Last six times the Bills have been in Houston, they have lost all six, going back to 2012, and Houston never needed more than 23 points to win a game. All six of those games, again, is that relevant to what happens in a month? No. But it just so happens that Houston is 6-0 in those games, including the playoff game, and they never scored more than 23. 21, 23, 20, 22, 23, 23. Pretty consistent. But
0: Amazing.
1: to an extent, they've all been kind of the same game on the scoreboard. All right. Before you go, I missed the news from Saturday that Tommy John had died. Former longtime pitcher, Tommy John surgery. I read today from Fangraphs, more than 2,700 players have had Tommy John surgery in the major leagues, he being the first. I don't know if he was interesting to you, if it's a little bit before your time as a Yankee fan. I wanted to tell you, basically the only short, yes, stint I had as a ball player where I was good, like at least pretty good, not great, never great, was when I was a pitcher as a teenager. And I patterned my, as even though I'm right-handed, patterned my rotation after Tommy John. And I'll never forget playing catch with my dad in the yard. And suddenly I was just throwing the ball differently to him, pitching to him. And he's like,

0: Where did you get that? And I told him, even though he's left-handed, like Tommy John, that very smooth kind of long motion.
1: That rock,
0: You know what you see with him. And so, again, I don't know if he meant anything to you, but I missed the news of his death. I saw from the old-timers game that he didn't go and had issued a statement that he was just not well enough to go, and he died literally a week later.
1: He was not, it was not too before me because he played so many years. He played 26 years. At the end of his career, he played from 86 to 89 with the Yankees. Amazing, right? I mean, that's
0: I didn't even realize high school. That he went back there.
1: Yeah. He went back there at the end of his career. I'm looking at his reference page now because I remember him playing. I'm like, man, I remember him playing, but was it the tail end? No, it was the tail end of his career, but it was the late 80s. He was with the Yankees from 79 to 81 and then back 82 and then back again from 86 to 89. So, I just remember. Yeah. And I just remember growing up him being a guy that we'd talk about a lot. Oh, Tommy John. I mean, just for whatever reason playing, I don't know, not Stratomatic. We had another one that we played when you spin a dial and it landed on something.
0: All-Star Baseball.
1: There you go. Probably. That's right. All-Star Baseball. We did that one. And he was in there. And then, you know, the surgery stuff. And these days, because I coach, you know, you pay attention to these things. You have to do these trainings and you hear about some of these surgeries and kids at different ages and what they're doing. And it's remarkable, like, where this has gone with Tommy John surgery and how many of these guys are throwing gas after they have it. It's a year later. It's crazy.
0: Or even twice.
1: Yes. It's amazing. Right.
0: I mean, we're into the thousands, literally, but yeah, I was like the only three-quarter right-handed pitcher in world history. I was mimicking Tommy John's rotation from the other side. Okay, thanks for your time, Sal. We'll catch up as you either are on your way to Cleveland or once you get there. Sal Capaccio and the Bills off to Cleveland tomorrow. We may catch up with them there, if not Thursday for sure, at that joint practice. Next, my conversation with Matthew Collar. This is Mike Shope on WGR.
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6: Someone who knows those in the hunt ears in Western New York very well is our guest on the Western Hotline, Matthew Koller, proprietor of purpleinsider.com. Matthew was kind enough to have me on his podcast weekly through the season to talk fantasy football. So I thought, Matt, we would just do that to warm up.
7: That sounds like a great idea. Actually, when the in the hunt graphic pops up, like, that's one of my favorite insults for a team, is like, oh yeah, well, they'll be in the hunt graphic on Thanksgiving, and you know, we'll be able to dismiss them by then because they'll be like the last team in the hunt. I think the Vikings last year were 4-7 and they were still getting the in the hunt graphic, and it was like, boy, that would be a heck of a hunt if they were able to somehow find a way to make the playoffs.
6: Exactly. I'm the 11th best team in the AFC. I don't want to be on the screen. I want to have some pride. Just take me off of there. All Minnesota did, by the way, to that example, is basically win out, right?
7: They went 4-8 to start the season, and then they were officially eliminated. And then they were so they couldn't even be in the hunt. And then after they were out of the hunt, then they won 5 games in a row. But it was, not the most impressive stretch of wins. They faced, I think, the 3 worst defenses in the NFL. And then, if anybody can name who started for the Packers in Week 18 at quarterback against the Minnesota Vikings, I'll buy you a Tim Hortons cup of coffee. Any guesses?
6: No, I'm just going to pass on this one. This is good. Tell me.
7: Clayton Tune. The starting quarterback. Yeah, so... You know, it actually reminded me of that time when Doug Marrone got to, I think it was 8-8 or something, and it was a meaningless game and the Patriots weren't playing Brady, right? And then he acted like that was a huge victory for them.
6: And then he quit.
7: Yeah, and then he quit, yeah.
6: They were 8-7. He wanted the winning record for his resume. He knew he was going to quit, right?
7: Probably so, because an AM radio station made fun of him too much. I'm not sure.
6: That's one theory. Well, Matthew, it's great to talk to you again. And here the Bills headed for Cleveland tomorrow for joint practices. You've been around these. Are you a fan of the joint practice?
7: I know who is a fan is coaches are a huge fan of the joint practices. I mean, I think that it's fun to see, like, Lamar Jackson is coming here tomorrow to practice against the Vikings, and that is super cool. I got to see – I was in the great Berea, Ohio 2 years ago and got to see – Myles Garrett and Christian Darrisaw from like 40 feet away. And that's insane. So being able to see that versus just kind of the same practices over and over again, there's way more juice. There's way more energy. A little pushing and shoving goes on, but the guys are really playing. And also with the

0: death of the preseason where, my gosh, I would have rather been doing anything than watching the preseason game the Vikings played in the other day. My eyes were bleeding. Like, in comparison, like, this looks like the first quarter of preseason games used to look when they do these joint practices. I just wish that more fans could see them because, you know, in Cleveland, I don't even remember if it was open to fans. For the Vikings, maybe 2,000 people get to show up. I wish they would do these in stadiums and put them on TV and everything else because they are way more entertaining than any preseason game that's going to happen.
1: I was talking to Sal Capaccio earlier, and he's like, one thing that coaches love about these practices is they can set up situations. I'm like, well, Sal, if you tried hard enough, you could do that in games too, right? I take the kickoff, the landing zone, whatever, I'm at my 30, and we just want to work on red zone, so you're going to let me walk down the field 50 yards, and I'll just take a knee, and then we'll just go from there. What do you think? So you cover all of it. You have the fans there. They can see the situations. It's controlled in a certain way. But, no, it's ridiculous because we want to bet on these games. That's what matters most. We can't bet on games like that. Right, Matt? That would be
0: that
1: crazy.
0: That would kind of be like the Pro Bowl or something. And by the end, we'd be like, can we see if we can toss the center the football and see if he runs around and, you know, whatever. Yeah, I mean, it really does feel like essentially a UFL game with the Vikings clothes on because you get to the third and fourth guys so fast. And I know there were a lot of people leading up to this last preseason game who were like, let's see if J.J. McCarthy has taken the next step. And then he threw seven passes and like four of them were bad. And it was like, what am I supposed to do with this? Am I supposed to rip the quarterback to shreds for his four passes? Like, I don't know, with the backup team. And, you know, it is unfortunate. I don't really want an 18th game because I think that NFL players' strain on their bodies is already absolutely insane. But, I mean, they could chop this one down in the preseason by another game if they wanted to.
1: You're going to get that 18th game, whether you like it or not. I mean, it's inevitable. Which, by the way, is what Roger Goodell called a team playing like stationed somewhere outside the United States in the future of the National Football League. Inevitable. Really, that's not the word for it. Really, it's up to you, isn't it? This is within your control or the owner's control whether that's going to happen. It's not like it's sort of natural law that there be a team in Paris in 5 years. Matt, the Ravens coming in, that's a lot of purple. I mean, that's right up your alley, purple insider. You're going to have all your purpleness on point here this week, apparently.
0: Yeah, I never thought, the intro was perfect with Bulldog talking about being purple, but I never thought that I would need maybe like another person to cover the other purple. It is going to be really interesting, though, because we saw Kyler Murray throw maybe three passes in the preseason game and hand off and hand off and hand off. And then they basically talked about, I'm not even joking, like having him just put on the jersey and the helmet and like walk out there. And that's about as much as they could get out of it. So this, we get our first real look at him practicing against another defense. And the defense is run by a new head coach in Jesse Minter with the Ravens, which I think is a fascinating dynamic there, where I think that it had probably gotten a little bit stale and their defense last year was nowhere near what we usually expect it to be with the Ravens. So their folks are kind of coming in looking for how does this defense perform against Justin Jefferson and Jordan Addison. We're kind of looking for, does Kyler Murray look comfortable? And so far in training camp, I think that he's looked about as good as he possibly could have coming to a new offense and performing with Justin Jefferson. But it is a little bit different when you're going against a defense that you don't know. And we did find out last year that there was some game planning that went on between the Vikings and the Patriots in the joint practices, which is may have impacted the results a little bit. So I guess we'll have to get the scoop on whether they've been forming a game plan for this one for Kyler Murray or not.
1: That'll be your job. Matthew Collar, Purple Insider, proud, I want to say, hopefully, WGR alum. I'm Mike Shope. Bulldog is off this week. So I want to ask you about, like anybody would with Murray, just sort of how the timeline played out there. Because it felt like maybe 5 minutes between, yeah, we don't know what we're going to do. Nobody's really showing all that much to, okay, he's the starter. Is that just sort of like the media machine doing its thing and working on me, and I might have misread that? Because there really shouldn't have been that much indecision right before they announced it. What do you think is really what happened?

0: I mean, so for me, what I did, I tried to come up with a system to track every pass so we could more objectively decide on how the guys performed, which is, of course, I'm sure Sal would tell you, completely ludicrous because we have no idea what they're trying to accomplish on a given play, but we can see the results from the media tent. So, and just by the tracking of the actual success of the passes, it really wasn't a close competition, and it wasn't close the entire time. But Murray, at right before they made the decision, had probably his two worst practices. And so I think that combined with the, I don't even know what to call it, absurd love for J.J. McCarthy that exists in this universe. I've never seen a quarterback play so badly and be so beloved. I mean, I know that every quarterback has his group of people that'll defend him to the end of days or whatever. Mm-hmm. But for a quarterback to not really be very good in college, then not be any good at all in the NFL, and have people still like faking that he's performing well in practice, which I just thought it was no different really at all. The inaccuracies, the slow processing, all that stuff still existed. And Kyler came in and looked like a pro quarterback from day one, got rid of the ball quickly, completed a lot of passes, didn't make a whole lot of mistakes. And it was like, yeah, okay, that's what it's supposed to look like. And then, I mean, there was more of a question for us, the people who watched every single practice, of why did it even go on as long as it did when it was obvious that McCarthy was not taking huge steps forward. And then, you know, the decisions made in the outside world, I see like NFL Network guy being like, how dare they do it, you know, call it this soon. And like, huh? What? Okay, sure. I mean, look, I think that it was reasonable for O'Connell to want to see, did my 10th overall draft pick from 2 years ago take a big step forward? Because if he did, that would be awesome. But it would have had to have been an enormous step forward in order to beat out a guy who's thrown, I don't know, 3,000 NFL passes. He's taken a team to the playoffs. At one point in 2021, Arizona is 10-2.
1: Right.
0: So it's like this guy has won in the NFL before, and I know there are questions about him, but this is a much better organization than Arizona. So, I mean, I think that Murray has looked the part, but I also get why O'Connell would want to say to Kyler Murray, if part of your reputation from the past is maybe you don't study the hardest, then I'm going to put you in a competitive environment and kind of force that a little bit. Maybe that's too big of coach brain, but that was kind of the idea that I got. But I didn't think there was ever really a chance that McCarthy would be better than this guy who's performed at a high level before and was the number one overall draft pick once upon a time.
1: More with Matthew from PurpleInsider.com after this timeout here on WGR.

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0: almost. That's not really right, but you know what I mean.
1: That's right. You're right.
0: That's what is that what happened? Were they just sort of, okay, well, we need somebody. So did they just sort of trick themselves into thinking that he was good or what?
1: Well, I think two things happened there. Number one, shout out to the Buffalo Sabres. The Vikings didn't tank in 2023 when they knew Caleb Williams, Drake May, and Jaden Daniels were going to be in the draft. And they lost Kirk Cousins halfway through the season. If they had lost all the rest of the games after Kirk got hurt, they would have drafted Drake May, and I would have been talking to you about the Super Bowl champion Minnesota Vikings. So that didn't happen. And they end up drafting 10th instead because they had to win a couple games with Josh Dobbs for some reason. And they came down to two quarterbacks. It was either the younger quarterback with better tools, which is J.J. McCarthy. His arm strength is outstanding. He's a great athlete. Or Bo Nix, who was more of a finished product coming out at 24, 25 years old. And it was just one or the other. And they picked wrong. But they decided, we're going to bring him in. We're going to develop him for a year. And then, you know, we're going to transfer over him to be the starting quarterback. We'll just have this transition year with Sam Darnold. And in 2024 training camp, he absolutely looked the part. We saw all the tools, all the skills. He was in a good place with his development and everything else. And then he got hurt. So they had to kind of make a bet on where he was halfway through 2024 training camp. And they bet completely wrong. And I think the biggest thing was they believed in themselves way too much. Thought they were the reason that Sam Darnold had all of his success. Turns out that they were not the entire reason that Sam Darnold had his success. So they thought, we'll just do it again with J.J. McCarthy. But the problem was he was too immature to handle the pressure. He was way too inexperienced as a guy who only threw 700 college passes, was only 22 years old when they were trying to have him take over. And he also can't throw the ball accurately, which last time I checked is a pretty big issue. And if the only example you have of a guy turning around accuracy from college to the NFL is that 6'6" monster that you guys have, well, that's not great to compare to a 10th overall draft pick who his tools are good, but they're nowhere near what Josh Allen's are. So, you know, I think it was a lot of maybe belief in themselves is probably the overarching theme there. They wanted to be able to build the strongest team around him. They thought they couldn't do it if they re-signed Sam Darnold, and they forgot the most important part, that quarterback, that's going to drive your success or failure.
0: Mm-hmm. Well, I respect it at least to a point, because Dobbs and Mullins, right, another one, it gave you the impression that it didn't matter so much who the quarterback was, which is a dangerous slope right there. But I know from playing fantasy, when it came to Justin Jefferson, I didn't think there was any way it could fail. And then it did. So, I mean, it's sort of human nature for them to maybe feel like they could just overcome any sort of struggles. The Bills are in Minnesota Monday night, week 9. That I think is November 9th. And you've told me that'll be like a real circle that game on the Vikings schedule. The Bills, interestingly, have 5 NFC games, as you know, of course, but they're all at night. All 4 games against the NFC North, and then their extra NFC game, if you will, at the Rams is also on a Monday night. Bills and Vikings in week 9. On Murray, Matthew, just quickly, I need him to run if he's going to pay off in fantasy. Is he going to run?
1: I think so, because I think that he just runs no matter what. I know that throughout training camp, like, your main idea is for him not to run. So there's a lot of probably even negative plays that fans have seen in the stands or us where there's absolutely no way he would actually throw the football. He would have just scrambled. But I will say, I looked this up on True Media, is like this huge data resource. He had the fastest speed leaving the line of scrimmage of any quarterback in the NFL in 2024. And the couple of times where we have seen him take off, it's insane.
0: Yep.
1: The speed that he still has. So I don't think that has dropped off at all. I don't think his play style's dropped off. And the biggest thing with him that's always an issue with the height is that he can't always see the field. And that's how he's always made up the difference with the scrambling. So I think that's going to be there. And I would also think that for your fantasy purposes, his connection with Justin Jefferson is going to be huge, which we have seen in spades during training

0: camp. That's probably the part that won him the job as easily, in my opinion, as it did. It was like once he started hitting four or five passes to Jefferson a day on the mark, it was like, okay, well, we don't need to see much more than this, since J.J. McCarthy threw it 50 miles over Jefferson and hit the guy selling popcorn in the stands a bunch of times last year. So I do think that everything has sort of clicked in for Murray to look like he could be a quality starting quarterback for this team. It's just, you know, it's got to stay healthy. It's got to happen. They got to protect him, all that sort of stuff. But he's going to make plays. I have no doubt about that.
1: Well, I love how this sounds. My only question after whether he's going to run, I mean, you can see Kyler Murray in those fast feet getting out of the pocket and finding some open field in his Cardinals days, is like when I think of Jefferson, I mean, he's as good as there is. When I think of Jefferson, what's the play that comes to your mind's eye? It's like a 15 to 20 yard crossing route. And he separated, or he wins a contested catch. And, you know, maybe there's not a flaw in his game at all, but that's the play in my mind. And that's the play that Murray, it gets criticized for not being able to make, is the play over the middle because of his height. And so I hope you're right. I mean, I want there to be that fit because, I mean, we know how good they both can be numbers-wise at their best. But I got to see Murray work in the way that Jefferson works best. Or are they just going to – is Jefferson so good, Matthew, that – it's just going to be a different looking route tree for him or something?
0: Well, I think it's a little bit of both, because they have been working a ton on that exact throw that you're talking about. They hit one yesterday. It's been pretty regularly a completion for them. Of course, that's not with real defense and real pressure and all those things. But he has been able to throw it. And that's the thing is, when he does throw it, his numbers are pretty good. He just doesn't throw it enough. Also, Justin Jefferson didn't play for the Arizona Cardinals, so it's hard to, you know, make that. But we've also seen a lot, I think, of emphasis on the quick game, because he was one of the most accurate quarterbacks in the NFL in his career on throws that don't go, you know, 9 yards, which I think I always took for granted. And after watching last year with J.J. McCarthy, I will never again take for granted how hard it is to execute those quick game things. But we've seen a lot of, like, Jefferson's 7 yard outs where it's just perfect timing with Murray. Takes the snap, one step back, and bang, hits that type of play. We've seen some more slants, which I know O'Connell has never really been a huge fan of. So I think that there's been this to talk about O'Connell. Can he really adjust his offense and so forth? I think we've seen a lot of it so far. And it will come down to the, you know, whether he can execute it. But I do think that O'Connell's doing a lot to deal with the fact that Murray obviously is not the tallest guy in the world.
1: Last thing, we are drafting Jordan Mason out here on the presumption that he's going to be the most productive Vikings running back. Would you make that prediction?
0: I would, yes. I think Mason has looked great in camp. I actually think he looked great last year. He averaged almost 5 yards a carry. The only thing is that they really, really, really trust Aaron Jones in pass protection, and they really trust him to catch the football. So is it going to be a 50-50 split until, I don't know, Aaron Jones gets banged up or something? But I think Mason, the way he runs the football, and if he can even just catch swing passes, I think he looks like an RB1 to me that should get support from Aaron Jones. But I'm not sure, because, you know, coaches can be this way where it's going to be the guy you trust. So if Mason makes one mistake in pass protection, it's like, oh, get Aaron Jones back out there. That kind of happened a number of times last year. But, I mean, I do think Mason has the juice, and they have put more emphasis into the run game. They drafted a fullback. They have built up their, tight ends to have a blocking group. They have added a guy from Miami as a coordinator to come in and work on the run game. Like, they've done a lot here. They are aware that if you try to make Kyler Murray throw, you know, 700 passes, that it's not going to work out that great for you. So I think the run game will be emphasized more than ever, which should be on the shoulders of Jordan Mason.
1: 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Tomorrow we have Daryl Ryder from Cleveland. The Bills will be in Cleveland. And before Daryl, Mike Tenier scheduled. I'll be on the YouTube Ship Chasing channel tonight, 7:30, if you want it, for ADP Chasing, talking fantasy stuff. Enjoy your night. This is Mike Shope on WGR.
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3: Good evening, everybody. Zach Jones with you here on The Nightcap as we wrap up a Tuesday night here on WGR. I'm going to be here for about the next hour or so. And where I want to go, at least for the start of tonight, we'll listen back to Anthony Brohaska of Cover One. He was on with Sneaky Joe DiBiase earlier this morning. But where I do want to start, or where I want to spend at least some time here, is the AFC. Me and Mike Schrope talked a little bit about it today. We did the reverse AFC power rankings. And I really just enjoy where the conference is at the current moment. There doesn't seem to be a super team or even like a clear-cut hierarchy in the conference. There really are about 8 to 9 teams that you could comfortably see going on a run this year, winning the conference or being the one seed, top 2 seeds, what have you. There's a number of teams you can see that. Of course, you have the teams last year who were very good, Denver, New England. Right, Denver gets the one seed, New England is the two, both kind of arrive at the same time, both win multiple games, they're in the AFC Championship together, and Denver might be a Bonix injury away from going to the Super Bowl and playing Seattle, having a rematch of their Super Bowl all those years back when they lost to Seattle. And then New England, of course, they go to the Super Bowl, they have their quarterback of the future, they have their head coach of the present and future, the whole thing. But even those two teams, it's not all sunshine and rainbows. They're not perfect teams that are just going on to the next stage of their evolution. For Denver, I think their quarterback in Bo Nix does have a limited ceiling. And you saw last year, he threw the ball almost, I think, around 600 times, close to it at least. And he wasn't overly efficient in it. It was used more like in the run game. I like the addition of Jaylen Waddle, but I think we're 11-2 last year in one-score games. The defense is still very, very good, but what is the ceiling for Bo Nix? And when you have that many one-score games, it can come to haunt you in the next season. Look at Kansas City from 2 years ago. They're 15-1. They're unbelievable. And then the next year, all of those one-score games, all those comeback victories, they don't have the same roll of the dice. Then they're a 6-11 team. They missed the playoffs, even with Patrick Mahomes healthy for 95% of the year. Andy Reid is still the head coach. Steve Spagnuolo is still the defensive coordinator. Did not matter. Bo Nix is not Patrick Mahomes. Sean Payton, for as good as he is, as great as he is not Andy Reid. So I could see that going very quickly south. But I think they're still a good team. I think they're going to be a playoff team. And same with New England. But for New England, it was the schedule. I think there's more to the schedule, though. They put up 28 points per game last year. They also, in the regular season, never played a top 10 defense. They played a couple of them in the playoffs, and they got a lot to go their way. Chargers don't have any tackles in their playoff game. Houston, they play C.J. Stroud, and that's pretty much playing on easy mode, apparently, last year in the playoffs. And then in the AFC Championship, they got Jarrett Stidham and a blizzard. And even then, they won by 3 points in that game. And when they got in the playoffs, their points per game dropped from 28 to 16 per game. That is a precipitous drop. That points to they weren't as good as the numbers maybe pointed to, as their record maybe pointed to. I don't believe every win is made the same. I can go to that Pittsburgh team, all the way back in 2020, where they started 11-12-0. Season fell away from them late, and then they lose in the wild card round. Not every win is created equal. Some teams do, I think, just have the special sauce. A lot of it is their quarterback. New England, I could see having some staying power. I'd still probably have the Bills over them, but I can see New England having staying power. Drake May has all the physical tools you could ask for. And New England has done a very good job at making sure he has receivers to throw the ball to. And I am interested in Travion Henderson and what he looks like in year two.

maybe getting a full run as the starting running back for them. Denver, I'm a little more shaky on with Bo Nix. Again, I don't really know what his ceiling is. I don't think it's particularly high. So those are the two newer teams that have arrived, but they were somewhat relevant before that, right? New England got the young quarterback, then they bring in Vrabel. It just all happened to go in 1 year where Sean Payton had Bo Nix the year prior. They make the playoffs, they lose to the Bills in the wild card round, and then the following year they beat them in the divisional round. Jacksonville is a curious case. I think Jacksonville is more is just no one takes them seriously until they are absolutely there. The Jags, to end last season, were arguably the best team in the conference. They just happened to lose in the wild card round to the Bills and Josh Allen. But Trevor Lawrence is fifth in MVP voting. They've got a ton of young stars on defense. They've got wide receiver depth. Parker Washington, Brian Thomas Jr. If you want him, Travis Hunter. There's weapons there. There are tools to be used. Liam Cohen, the offensive mind, what does he do in year two? I think also potentially against a bad division. It might end up just being them in Houston going back and forth. They're a curiosity. But again, for them, it's we don't really know. Trevor Lawrence, is he going to be able to put two, three, four great years or good years back to back to back to back? He hasn't proven to be able to do that to this point. Houston, I saw Warren Sharp today mentioning, you know, the injured receivers, and that was a big reason for maybe why C.J. Stroud didn't have a very good year last year. I don't think C.J. Stroud has been good since his rookie year. And even then, his rookie year is made better by the fact that a lot of his quote-unquote interceptable passes were dropped. Some don't love that stat. I think for me it points to there's a lot of coin flips in the NFL. There's a lot of coin flips in sports. And sometimes it goes your way and you look like a hero. Other times it doesn't and you look like a dunce. That happens all the time. And it can happen for quarterbacks with interceptions and touchdowns. But he has not reached the highs of his rookie year in the two seasons after. And I'm not going to sit here and think he's all of a sudden going to recapture that light when it's all he's been. He has not reached the highs of his rookie year. But they maybe have the most impressive unit in the AFC, that defense, that essentially just goes 11 on 11. They're not going to do anything special. They're just going to be better than you. And it's a hell of a unit. It's scary. I don't enjoy playing it. But the quarterback and the offense in particular maybe what holds them back. Cincinnati, do they have a defense? Joe Burrow's health notwithstanding, like that's the biggest thing. Defense and offensive line. They have a defense, and I don't even mean top 10 or top 5, like top 15, top 20. That's going to be an 11-win team, maybe even a 12-win team. If they don't, it'll be kind of what they have been, which is they're the scariest team that doesn't make the playoffs. They're the one team you really hope doesn't get in. Because the idea of playing Burrow, Chase, and Higgins is not a fun prospect. And now that they do have Dexter Lawrence, although they had Trey Hendrickson for a couple of years, and it didn't mean anything. So they're one to look for. I'd love that matchup in week two between Houston and Cincinnati. Just two giants of their particular style of play going at each other. 11 on 11 with their defense, nothing too crazy. And it's the same with Cincinnati's offense. 11 on 11, we're better than you. I think that game week two, it's not a primetime game. I think it's a 1 o'clock kickoff, is going to be, I think, must watch TV of just what happens here. Who gets the edge? And for a Houston team, that also could end up being like a must win game to not start 0-2. I've mentioned this for the last few weeks, but for the Bills and specifically Josh Allen, when he plays Houston, it more often than not is with a bad receiver room. This year might be the first time in Allen's career when he's in Houston, he actually has a receiver room that he can go to war with. Where for the most part, it's Duke Williams, John Brown, Mac Hollins, and no disrespect, but Khalil Shakir having to be the number one, but as a slot. Now all of a sudden you add DJ Moore into the equation and things look a little bit prettier. They look much better. And of course, the opening to the preseason and how much they were feeding him and the fact that everybody eats has seemingly gone away from the Bills' vocabulary has gotten me excited for that matchup. But with Bengals and Houston, I think that week two matchup could be a lot of fun just to see how that goes down. And if Houston is maybe already 0-1 going into that, if Stroud has a bad game against a Bills defense that is sort of trying to figure their stuff out
That could be a really, really titanic matchup very early in the season, week two. I mean, week one already is kind of a bunch of randomness. Week two, though, you're barely out of your crib at that point in terms of the NFL season, and yet it could be massive for both those teams. Cincinnati as well, who traditionally, at least, you know, the perception is they get off to poor starts. So, I mean, that one early, I think, could be awesome, awesome to watch. And then you get to some of the old guard who are still hanging around, Baltimore and Kansas City. Baltimore does effectively what the Bills did. They'd run their race with John Harbaugh, albeit they ran it much longer and do have a Super Bowl win from that, but all the way back in 2012. And they decided enough is enough. We've got to go different. We've got to go younger. We've got to, in some ways, kind of go to the opposite side of the ball. They get Jesse Minter, who has some connections to the organization, but he comes over as a bright defensive mind. He's going to be their head coach. What is the talent level on Baltimore, though? Because I think there's been a conversation with the Ravens for a couple of years of, on paper, everyone seems to love their team, but then the season starts and, oh yeah, the defense isn't very good. Well, you know, it's got to be the coordinator. I mean, the talent is just so great. Is it? Is the talent really good? Or do we think it has to be good because that's traditionally how Baltimore rolls? Just a couple of years ago, their defense was one of the worst in the sport, and it took moving Kyle Hamilton down closer to the line of scrimmage for them to finally get going. I think Kyle Hamilton is a supreme safety. I think past that, I don't really know how great their defense is. I don't know how great their talent is. I know Lamar Jackson's awesome. I know Derrick Henry's awesome. Is Zay Flowers awesome? Or is he just pretty good and he's easily the best receiver weapon Lamar has ever had? And that is not really saying much. The Ravens, maybe more so than the Bills, and that's saying something, have really not done a good job of putting receiver talent to help out Lamar Jackson. They have done a really, really poor job, although they have an exciting rookie in Jacoby Lane this year out of USC that could change that fact. But I'm curious in their talent level and how they actually look and where that team is in compared to Cincinnati or Pittsburgh, who never a great team, but always just good enough to maybe win that division or get in the playoffs. And then Kansas City, the Ottoman Empire of the AFC East, the old man of Europe, great in their heyday. Their heyday's not that long ago. But now, at least as we sit, they seem to be more living off of the past. The past is only two, 3 years ago. But they're not drafting as well as they did in years past. Mahomes does not look like the same quarterback he was when he entered the league, where it felt like you had to be able to score 35 to beat them. And if you couldn't, you just had no chance. That you just line it up, let's run this out, and go home. That's not the case anymore. I mean, it's 2 years ago, then in the regular season, they could not put up 30 points once. They only did it one time in the AFC Championship. But are they still there? Are they still a team to be feared? I don't know. They trade Trent McDuffie to L.A. He's one of their best defensive players. He's gone. Most of their best players now are old. Travis Kelce is, I would argue, more of a hindrance now than anything. But he's a legend to them, and this is true of almost every organization in sports. And you let the legend run their clock. You let them run their race, and when they're done, they're done. Chris Jones is getting older. Mahomes now coming off that ACL tear. What is he going to be like this year? What's the receiver room look like? Cyrus Allen's fun, but is he actually any good? Rashi Rice can't stay out of trouble. He's also dealt with some injuries as well throughout his career, and the camp footage does not look great for him, but it is just training camp. And then Xavier Worthy, for all of the commotion that draft pick caused, maybe the best thing ever, maybe the most poetic thing ever, is that he and Keon Coleman are sort of just replaceable level receivers that maybe cause more headaches than anything. Worthy, because of his speed, the feeling is that they should be getting more out of him. And then for the Bills with Coleman, his yak ability is great. And if he was more mature, you'd think they'd maybe be getting more out of him. So where do the Chiefs kind of wind up here? Are they in sort of a retool, rebuild mode? I think probably closer to that, especially with what their division is with the Chargers and the Broncos. But they could absolutely be back in the playoffs, and maybe they should be. Although,
They were 6-11 last year, and I don't think they got that much better. Kenneth Walker might be a fun addition, but it's never a great idea to go sign in free agency the Super Bowl MVP. More often than not, that's a bad financial decision, but they did need to do something there. The receiver room has not gotten any better, and unlike the Bills, who sort of replaced their receiver room with the league's leading rusher, the Chiefs have not been able to do that. They have been failing at running back almost as long as they've been failing at drafting receivers. I mean, just go back to Clyde Edwards-Helaire. You know, Kareem Hunt, it's there for a little while, and then it's stuff off the field, and he's gone. They are trying to figure that room out. Maybe Walker's the answer. And then I get to the Bills. They're also part of that old guard. And with them, they're pulling a little bit of a move, as I mentioned, like Baltimore, changing out their coach. It's a rookie head coach. For the Bills, it's a little bit different. Joe Brady's within the building.

don't know what he was doing at Carolina. It always sort of threw me that he couldn't get the passing game going, or that he maybe didn't want to. Because in terms of not being able to get the passing game going, I could understand that. The talent level just was not high enough to rely on the passing game. But it was more surprising that maybe there was a resistance to wanting to get the passing game going. Well, I mean, now through camp, through a preseason game, as I mentioned, the phrase "everybody eats" is gone. I haven't heard it uttered once by the Bills. It's been uttered by us here and fans, and because it's attached to Brady. I've heard the exact opposite. Josh Allen in the post game after Saturday's game mentioning that, yeah, getting DJ Moore going early might be a game plan all the time. They think he's that good. You have James Cook. You have the league's leading rusher. Dalton Kincaid stays healthy. Josh Palmer gets moved to maybe a more correct role for him as that second outside receiver and maybe even the fourth option in the pass game when you add Kincaid and Shakir into that as well. They're in a really, really strong spot on offense, I think, now with the addition of DJ Moore. They were already a really dangerous offense that on their day, specifically because of their quarterback, they could kill anybody. If you let them, they could go blow for blow with you. And more often than not, they would win that contest. And the last 2 years, they're doing that without receiver talent, really. They have to spend their trade deadlines, the last 2 years, or around there, going to get Amari Cooper and Brandon Cooks to try to fix that room. And it, in some ways, does work. I've mentioned Brandon Cooks, the fact that all of a sudden the deep ball came back. And it didn't always work, but it was the fact that they were trying it. Cooks is destroying that Eagle secondary in Buffalo. It just didn't lead to many points. It was a frustrating outing. But it pointed to, okay, that's working. If you get maybe a better version of Brandon Cooks, they've got something here. Well, that's where DJ Moore comes in. If all of a sudden that's an option, plus you have James Cook, maybe more out of the backfield as well as a receiver, that alone opens up so many more avenues this Bills team hasn't had for the last 2 years. And then you go to the defense. Maybe the biggest question mark, maybe in the AFC, is what does the Bills' defense look? I think it's them in Cincinnati. What do their defense look like? Because if either have a top 15 or goodness, a top 10 defense, I think it's all she wrote. That's the two teams that are going to be in the AFC Championship, and one of them will be in the Super Bowl. And if it's just one of them, I think that one is going to the Super Bowl. Because their offenses can score with anybody. So if their defenses are just league average or a little bit better, I think it's all she wrote. One of them is going to the Super Bowl. Because the AFC in many ways is clamoring for that elite team to take over. They are looking for a Seattle or a Rams like the NFC has. And for years, the AFC had it. It's Baltimore, it's Kansas City, it's Buffalo, it's Cincinnati. Every few years, it's Cincinnati. But you had that tier above everybody else, and that's where you knew the AFC champion is going to come from. More often than not, it's going to be Kansas City. And once in Cincinnati, with Buffalo and Baltimore right there. But I think the AFC is clamoring, is desperate for an elite team to take that jump now into this next stage. Is it going to be New England? They've added A.J. Brown, Romeo Doubs. They have that young defensive talent, namely Christian Gonzalez. Drake May, is it going to be them? Or is it going to be a Bills team that could go blow for blow last year with the New England squad and Buffalo couldn't pass the ball? It was a struggle anytime they had to lean on the passing game. That's why I look at the week one matchup with Houston and I'm so excited about it now. Because I get to see Allen and Moore and that passing game actually go up against Houston with maybe not a hand tied behind their back. Those games were close the last 2 years, and the Bills were horrible on offense in both. 2 years ago, Allen's 9 of 30. The year after, he takes 8 sacks. They're horrendous performances. Now you add in a DJ Moore, maybe a healthy Dalton Kincaid, healthy complement of weapons. How much does that change the trajectory of those games? It does feel like the AFC is clamoring for someone to take over. And I think the Bills are put in a really good position to maybe be that team. If they ever really left it. You know, right? You know, they're right there all the time. They're in the divisional round. They're in the AFC Championship. They're right there.

0: They're not far off. And I've said that a lot this offseason. They're not far off. They've just needed a few tweaks here or there, and maybe bringing in Jim Leonard as defensive coordinator and then bringing in DJ Moore for the offense might just be enough. Because if Deion Walker takes a step forward, that's an elite player potentially for you on your defense that you haven't had in a number of years. If Cole Bishop takes a step forward, he and C.J. Gardner-Johnson as a safety duo, that could be enough to be a step forward for them. They have not needed a ton. And the closer we get to the season, I think the more, not just excited I am, but the more positive I am on the team on the field. The more, in some ways, hopeful I am for the Bills. They were never that far off. In some ways, that's a tragedy of Sean McDermott's career. He's a great coach for the Bills, ultimately. In their history, it's probably him and Marv in terms of accolades and what they're able to do. McDermott breaks the drought immediately. And by year three, he's got his franchise quarterback back in the playoffs, back to relevancy, winning on Thanksgiving. By 2020, they're in the AFC Championship game. I mean, go back to pre-13 seconds. You couldn't say a bad word about the guy. I mean, really? They have one bad year. It's Allen's rookie year in which everyone sort of knew they were going to take a step back to take a step forward. And that's what they did. But 13 seconds happens in 2021, and the team in many ways kind of never recovers. The Chiefs' losses get worse and worse. It becomes more of a story each and every year. And eventually, yeah, they do need to start over. Now I think the average age of the Bills is 26 years old. It's a bunch of young guys. It's a bunch of new faces that don't have necessarily the immense amount of scar tissue outside of like their quarterback and their left tackle. Like, that's really about it. Everybody else sort of just been here for some good times, made an AFC championship, didn't win it, lost last year in the division round, probably should have won it. Steady as they go. They're in a new era, but again, like, you know, I say this with Joe Brady a lot too, you're starting on third base. You just got to get home. And you look around the rest of the AFC, there's a ton of question marks. And there are some for the Bills. No doubt there are. But I think they're question marks that, at worst, it's just not going to be great. I don't think Jim Leonard is going to put out the 28th to 32nd rated defense. I just don't. I don't think Joe Brady is going to be that much worse than Sean McDermott that all of a sudden they go from consistently 11 to 13 wins to all of a sudden they're a 9-win team, 8-win team. I just don't see that. So I cannot wait for week one. We got two more preseason games to get through. They've got a joint practice on Thursday with Cleveland, the game on Saturday, and then the following Thursday they'll wrap up their preseason. Then I think we got like 17 days to wait. So we got a little while. But man, the closer we get to the season, the more excited I am. We'll take a quick time out here. When we come back, we'll get more on the Bills. Anthony Prochaska of Cover One, he joined Sneaky Joe earlier this morning. We'll get his thoughts on what he saw in the first preseason game and some of his thoughts just around the offseason, what the Bills seem to be doing differently now with Joe Brady at the helm. Again, Anthony Prochaska of Cover One when we come back. 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
3: Tomorrow, some of us will wake up and it will be our last day on this earth. It will be unexpected and without warning. 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I'm John Morgan of Morgan & Morgan, and we represent many of these families. 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
1: It's a lot of you don't know because it's year one for everyone. So, of course, there's going to be some anxiousness going out there, but we was kind of mad that we received the ball first on the defensive side, so that gave us a chip on our shoulder.
2: That was the eclipse. Sundown. Dancing Bear. These are all nicknames that came up yesterday that either have been given to Deion Walker or we have tried to get started for Deion Walker. Good morning. It's Jeremy and Joe. Jeremy is off today. We're going to talk more about Deion Walker in a moment. You might be down at the stadium. Saw fans are already lining up. Gates are open. 6:30 they opened up for the open practice today at 8:30. We'll carry Jim Leonard at 8, and then Sal will join at 9 from the stadium. So we'll see what's going on there, and we'll see practice through the eyes of the fans there and through Sal, so we'll know what's happening, and we'll have that coming up in the next hour. Now, though, on the Wester Hotline, we go to Anthony Prochazka from Cover One, Disguise Coverage, and you probably know him if you're on Bill's Twitter. Anthony, thanks for coming on today. Excited to chat with you.
3: Yeah, thanks for having me. I appreciate it.
2: So, by the way, on Deion Walker, any nicknames there that you like for Walker?
3: The eclipse made me laugh immediately. Dancing Bear is good. I feel like that gets used like as a way to just talk about any agile big man. I feel like that's used across like multiple players and leagues. I can't even say the eclipse without laughing. That's good.
2: Right, right. It's the teammates gave him Sundown because of the similar thing. So, you know, that might be some potential there. Well, let's start with him. You did your recent episode of Disguise Coverage on his game on Saturday against the Panthers. And I think there is the preseason pledge, Anthony, which is don't take everything from one game. But we were building towards this, I feel like, with Walker in his rookie season, even before that, if you want, as the draft prospect, and then this offseason. So how impressive to you was Walker's performance on Saturday?
3: I think he had a strong game. And to your point, I think he's one of the focal players for this season because he's tied into, you know, the scheme change and Jim Leonard, and then there wasn't really a lot of additions made on the interior there, and the whole nose tackle conversation and the run defense from the year prior, and how he fits into that as a rookie last year. So it was easy to kind of have him under the microscope and in the spotlight. And I mean, it's hard to have a better start where first play the game, he comes out, run stop, and then it just felt like play after play. I thought he was responsible in his assignments. The quickness that he showed, the agility, I mean, the Dancing Bear reference that you made, just that movement, that quickness at that size, but then also him showing that he can hold up at the point of attack a little bit. There's multiple reps in that game, and I showed him in my episode that you referenced where he's playing, you know, a gap and a half responsibility. He's playing more react attack where he's getting helmet screws on helmet screws of a guard, and he sees the double from the center come in, and he dips his shoulder and changes his surface area a little. So there was a lot to like and get excited about. And Carolina was missing their two starting guards, and it is the preseason, so I'm still not ready to go, you know, full throttle yet with what he could be. But it was an extremely, extremely encouraging start for him within this defense.
2: Right. The caliber of competition wasn't all the way up for Walker on Saturday. How much, though, like some of those plays that you mentioned, him getting in the backfield around the guards and making plays to stop the run, is that even bigger for you than, I feel like coming into the league, it was the size might make it feel like he's this run plugger that's going to eat up blocks, but that's not necessarily what he was at Kentucky. Do we feel like, though, Saturday he was showing some of that? Like, if they're going to be better against the run, he is going to be a big part of that.
3: Yeah, 1,000%. If they're going to succeed against the run, Deion Walker is going to be a huge part of it. You know, it's really the interior guys, whether we're talking about the odd front aspect or the even front aspect. I think at this point, we all know Greg Rousseau is a really good run defender off the edge. I think Chubb is in a similar boat. I don't have questions with Hoyt there, even TJ Parker, but it's on the interior, right? Like, can Ed Oliver stay healthy? What are you going to get from Deion Walker? What do you get from TJ Sanders? What do you get from Landon Jackson? You know, those kind of four from that aspect, whether you don't get interior, odd front, or even front. And I think what Walker was doing on Saturday against Carolina was more of

0: penetration aspect of his game, which I think we already knew he could do. And you hit it on the head. Him coming out of Kentucky, you see him at the size that he's at, and you think, oh my God, like, this guy is a mountain of a man. He's probably impossible to move. He probably sits and hunkers down. And it's like, no, he is a dancing bear. His game is a finesse game. And I don't mean that negatively. His game is more movement based and penetration based. And that's how he did get his run stops in this game. It was, you know, slanting on the second one. It was beating his man and penetrating, quickness off the snap, agility, burst, good get off. I thought he also timed that very well with reading the cadence of the snap with the center, reading the guard's communication to the center, reading the center and timing his get off really well. And I think as we go forward, it is going to be more of, you know, what happens if he gets double teams and guys run at him and they try to get under him and push him and displace him. I still think there's, you know, the questionable aspect there, not necessarily in a bad way, but just because we haven't seen it fully. But I think more of what he did against Carolina was more of the penetration, more of the finesse aspect, while showing some flashes that he can hold at the point of attack, which is really encouraging.
1: Yeah. Anthony from Cover One is with us on the Western Hotline. How much does he make you think the Bills don't need to make a big swing for Vita Vea? Mike Garofalo reported over the weekend the Bills had called about Vea. That shouldn't be totally surprising, but that they had called about him. And how different do you see those two player styles even being playing a very similar position?
0: This one's so tough for me because I've, like, personally have loved Vita Vea for so long. I feel like a lot of people have. He's a bit of a unicorn in his own right. Like, he is built like a plugger, and he can play a plugger's role, but he's also very athletic. He gets pressures. He gets in the backfield. He is a bit of a unicorn. In an ideal world, from a financial perspective and a salary cap perspective, I would have preferred them just to get, you know, kind of the run-based plugger rotational guy in free agency on a cheaper deal, have him play behind Deion Walker, but no, you've kind of got that rotational aspect there. Like, I didn't need a top six forward at nose with Deion Walker. I would have taken a middle six or even a bottom six, but I just wanted that role. I wanted that aspect present. But it's hard to not get excited for someone like Vita Vea because he is a unicorn. And what's also nice is if you get, say you got Vita Vea, you can then take Deion Walker and kick him to that four eye spot in some of your odd front looks, or pair them both together because Walker is a penetration guy, and you can be in your even front stuff, and Vita Vea can be at the one tech and be at a shade, and Deion Walker can be at the three. And if you really want to get crazy, you can start to tap into some of the stuff they did with him at Kentucky, which has moved him all around the line, where he's lined up on the outside shoulder of a tackle or sometimes even wider. I don't think it's a complete necessity. I would still like to see that role present, whether it was, you know, more of a depth guy or a top-tier guy like Vita Vea. I just think it gives them so much more flexibility in terms of how offenses are going to attack them.
1: Right. That four-eye spot, by the way, like, I thought it was interesting on Saturday that Landon Jackson got as much run as he did. I don't know how you've seen that position going into the year, but I was not thinking – I thought Jackson would be a rotational piece, but not maybe, like, the first guy that would be out there.
0: It's interesting because he played some of that role at Arkansas – in college. Granted, it was a bit different because he's playing it at Arkansas, but you're facing more spread offenses in college. So it is a four eye from that alignment, but you're not necessarily getting the run looks and the run concepts that you're going to see in the NFL. But he has familiarity in that aspect. And that plus his play style, I thought this move could actually suit him better than what he was in Sean McDermott's defense. And part of this for me comes from I don't like guys that are high cut like him, and that plus some of the questions with his lower body flexibility, I wondered what he could be at edge. But this is a dude that likes to play physical. He's mean. He's long. He's violent. He's got some experience at that four-eye spot. So as soon as Leonard came in, I said it early on in like February, I was like, this might really help Landon Jackson because he can kick into that four-eye. And then his only competition there, you know, competition in quotes, is really, you know, TJ Sanders. But this is a whole new world for TJ Sanders. And so I thought Jackson kind of had the leg up from an experience standpoint and then from the play style standpoint as well. And one of those guys needs to lock that spot down because if you cannot have that spot can't be a hole. Otherwise, your odd front looks are going to be really questionable. So it's nice to see him feeling comfortable and getting some burn there, and we'll see if he can stick with it.
1: Yeah. Learning all these new positions, by the way, with the Bills this year? Like, would you call Ed Oliver the same position as those guys right now? Listening to your episode yesterday, like when they're in their eagle front, as you called it, like maybe they're in the same, but in other spots they're not? Or would you say they are kind of the same position?
0: Yeah, it depends on how they're going to align, you know, the eagle front reference you made. So it's very similar to, you know, Jim Leonard's defense at Wisconsin was a tight front. So you had that zero tech, that nose tackle right on the center, and then your two, you know, defensive ends, quote unquote, were each at a four eye, so that inside shoulder of the tackle. Mm-hmm. The eagle front, you essentially just pull the nose into more of a one tech, so he's in a shade, and then you grab the other four eye and put him in a shade on the outside shoulder of the guard, so at a three tech spot. That is where Ed Oliver has lived before. We know that, you know, three tech in Sean McDermott's defense, but because you are in the odd front, there can be a difference from a spacing standpoint and responsibility standpoint. I would kind of bucket all of them together. Like, I kind of blanket call them the four eyes or the 3-4 defensive ends anytime. And so I do think it's Ed, Sanders, Landon Jackson, let's throw Zane Durant in there as well. You know, that's kind of what you're looking at those, you know, the quote unquote four eyes from the out front. And then once you get into even stuff, it's regular stuff we've seen from the previous years.
1: Anthony from Cover One with us on the Western Hotline. Also from Saturday, Anthony, and big picture too, I'm very interested in how the secondary is going to shape up here. And they're dealing with some injuries there, which of course is also giving opportunity for like Igbinosin to play and Walker and others. Mm-hmm. What did you see from Saturday? I felt like your feed, it was defensive back after defensive back making a really strong play. That could say a lot about Jim Leonard too, but how good of a day was it for that position group, do you think, against Carolina?
0: I thought it was a good day, mainly from a mental standpoint and a coach reflection standpoint. There were a couple miscommunications, which I not to give it a pass, but you chalk that up. It's the first game. It's a new system. You know, things happen. But more often than not, you were seeing from the first teamers, the second teamers, the third teamers, like top to bottom, you were seeing everybody relay checks and relay communication. You know, we're getting motion from Carolina that's changing from changing the offense from a 3-by-1 to a 2-by-2 or a 2-by-2 to a 3-by-1. We're getting multiple aspects of that. We're getting resets, and you're watching, Christian Benford and the guys on the first unit communicate that and relay that. But you're also getting that from like Toriano Pride down with the third teamers, and him and Jordan Hancock communicating with each other in the second half, pre-snap, post-snap. It got me really excited for what this defense could be and what I hoped it would be under Jim Leonard. And you expect with his pedigree, his knowledge, what he's been and the position he played and how hands-on he is with the DBs, I expected them to do well, and their performance in week one definitely did not do anything to push me off that.
1: Overall on the defense Saturday, how much do you feel like Leonard showed? Like how vanilla was it versus like this is some of the stuff we're actually going to see in the regular season?
0: I think pretty vanilla. You know, we didn't get a lot from, you know, five-man pressure packages. We didn't get a lot from creepers or simulated pressures, which is still, you know, four down rushes. You're just changing, you know, dropping a traditional rusher and bringing a non-traditional rusher. We didn't see a lot of, you know, attacking the formation or playing certain rules. We didn't see a lot of the matchup stuff or him kind of get in his bag. I think we saw some breadcrumbs towards, you know, what kind of coverages he may lean into or what some checks might be. You know, if, you know, that's one thing I'm going to continue to look at. If teams switch from a 3-by-1 to a 2-by-2 or vice versa, do we continue to see the same calls? That could be something to tie into. But I think as far from like a creativity standpoint or what else does he have in the bag, I think we haven't even scratched the surface yet. I think he's going to keep a lot of that close to the vest and then wield that throughout the regular season. But also because he is so matchup-based, that could also fluctuate week to week. We could see stuff in week one against the Texans that's really creative. We might not see that again until like week 7 or 8 because he's so matchup focused.
1: Anthony Peroska from Cover One with us. All right, let's fill our wide receiver quota on the show here with you. It felt like a good day on Saturday for many guys. DJ Moore was obviously the headliner. I was very interested, Anthony, in where Coleman was lining up though. Like we saw a lot of slot snaps for him. He was in motion. And like Shakir too, like it felt, I don't know, like different in some ways than what I feel like we were accustomed to last year with that group, and that's not even, again, talking about how good DJ Moore was.
0: Yeah, it was just great to see him get put into a mismatch creation situation. It stems from the personnel the Bills were in, how Carolina chose to match it, and then where they align Shakir. Mm-hmm. And Shakir's usage, Keon Coleman's usage, Josh Palmer's usage, so much of it obviously comes from a pass standpoint, but I also think something that's interesting to note, and we started to see a little bit of it in this first game against Carolina, but who do they choose to fill the Mac Hollins run blocking role and the Tyrell Shavers, I guess, from last year run blocking role? That receiver who is going to get a bunch of snaps, who's going to be close, you know, hipped off the tight end, close to the formation, that person who's inserting and blocking on duo, but is also used in the pass game. In theory, Keon Coleman would be the guy for that with his size and frame and physicality. And Shakir last year showed that he could block a little bit. And so if you get both of those guys on the field with their blocking ability and then some of the pass catching stuff, it really starts to open up. And I think it gives Coleman a strong opportunity to succeed. And that's how we started to see him used more against Carolina, combined with getting some slot reps. So instead of just, you know, like you alluded to, instead of just putting him outside one-on-one as the X, they got him into some more advantageous situations where you can play off of his skill set and not have to put him in isolated spots.
1: Isn't he really the only guy that makes a lot of sense for like who they would want to be that guy? Because I don't, or are they trying to make Palmer into that? Palmer has been so injured throughout his career and the frame isn't quite the same. So I guess it could be him, but I've bet all along that guy, they want that guy to be Coleman at least.
0: Yeah, I would agree. I think they want that guy to be Coleman just from an investment standpoint as well. Granted, they paid Palmer a decent chunk of change, but they feel more committed to Keon. And if you are looking at both guys, this isn't to say, you know, Palmer isn't a willing run blocker or is a slouch in that regard. But yeah, Keon Coleman is, you know, part of his appeal coming out was all this receiver who is like a power forward at the receiver spot and can go up and dunk on corners and so on and so forth. And you would like that to also translate to the run game. You've got this big bodied, thicker receiver. He should be able to mash corners, mash nickels, mash safeties, even maybe provide some physicality towards some regular box players like an outside linebacker at times. And you look at exactly like you said, how he's built and how Palmer's built, you would think that advantage should be with Keon Coleman, given his stature, given his play style, given his frame.
1: Last thing for you, Anthony, before we let you go, I got a caller in the first hour asking about the tackles struggling on Saturday against Carolina and relating that to the opener against Houston.
0: Yeah.
1: And my attitude was basically, I'm not going to be worried about these two after a preseason game. I would be worried about Houston no matter who I was. And given what we saw last year, do you expect Joe Brady and the Bills to do it totally different, how they protect Allen, how they deal with Hunter and Anderson in that game? Or I guess the only way they wouldn't be different is if Brady just thinks they were both hurt in that game, and if they were healthy, then it would have went better than it did.
0: That's the exact question. Like, does he still feel, well, you know, Spencer Brown had one arm last year, and that caused a huge problem off the right side, or does he play it off to that? Or does he have an adjustment? I think we'll see more of an adjustment. We started even, again, not to pull too much from the Carolina game, but seeing more formations in this Carolina game where you've got the running back and the tight end hipped off of each tackle, and they're chipping the edge players and then releasing out into the flat or over the middle as kind of outlets or check down options. I think we'll see more of that worked in. Joe Brady, at the end of the day, wants to get as many people out into the route distribution as possible. He wants to get five out. So if he can just do five man protections, he will do that, but he doesn't have to get to it outright. He can use the tight ends and the backs to chip help a little bit, jam some guys up off the edge. I think we'll see that mixed in against Houston. And then based on how we get some kind of one-on-one, some true one-on-one sprinkled in, he'll play it off that. I don't think he's going to come out and just feed him to the wolves and see what happens. He's got to have some kind of additional protection plan because they're just so good.
2: 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When we come back, we'll wrap up tonight's show and get you off for the rest of your evening. 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

0: 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It's the place to bring your league this season. 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
5: Very quick final segment here. No practice tomorrow for the Buffalo Bills. It is going to be a travel day. They'll have one joint practice with the Cleveland Browns on Thursday. They'll have a walkthrough Friday, and then we've got the game Saturday at 1 p.m. Sal Capaccio is going to be on location in Cleveland on Thursday. We'll see if we can talk to him tomorrow morning on the Extra Point Show if he is not traveling by then. But that is it for the Bills, really. They have the joint practice on Thursday, and they got the game on Saturday. Again, that'll do it for me tonight. I'll be back on tomorrow, 10 to noon and 7 to 8. Hope you had a wonderful rest of your day. Have a great rest of your evening. Zach Jones, the Nightcap. That'll do it for us. We'll be back tomorrow on WGR.
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